0: of accidents. Some people die by suicide. Pierre died as a result of policy.
1: The jury deciding the fate of Lindsay Clancy, the Massachusetts woman charged in the deaths of her three young children, deadlocked, but the judge ordering them to continue deliberating. Attorney Kevin Reddington.
2: What's been the hardest part about this for you?
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24: Great radio stations all over the place, along with Sam and Polo. It is the Joe Pags Show. Thanks. appreciate you stopping by. There's a lot going on. James Comer is the House Oversight Committee Chair. I've got him on at the bottom of the hour. He's District 1 Republican, great state of Kentucky, and he's talking about where those missing kids that were lost during the Biden administration, over 300,000 kids. Many of them sent to one house or two different addresses, and everybody had the same phone number. They could be indentured servants. They could be slaves. They could be sex slaves. It could be anything. And they just didn't care. During Biden, the border was wide open. You know, when you talk about people like Joaquin Castro, who is always making headlines about how he saved a 9-year-old from some detention center. The 9-year-old was there with her father, who was here illegally, was apprehended by ICE. They didn't pick up a 9-year-old. They kept the family together instead of separating the family. I don't hear him talking about the 300,000-plus that were lost during Biden. I don't hear him talking about that. If he cared about those coming across the border illegally or legally or being sex trafficked or human trafficked or drug trafficking or whatever, you would expect that he would really care about them. He doesn't. He cares about individual cases where he can take a picture of his face and put it in some local newspaper on the local news. And they fall for it every single time. Why won't some local reporter here in San Antonio ask a Joaquin Castro, or some local TV station in Austin, where you hear me every night too, ask Greg Kassar. Ask them, why didn't you care about the hundreds of thousands that were lost during Biden, that we just ignored? We didn't care about the kids then. Now you care about the 1 5-year-old who's asleep at the Dilley Detention Center, and somehow he's malnourished and he's sick, none of which turned out to be true. Makes me crazy. So we will have James Comer on to talk about that. We talk about that and also talk about the DSA coming in. We talk about the midterm elections. We talk about a lot of things. And also this vote that we now know the vote went. They did approve the condemnation of socialism in the House, but it was largely along party lines, and 190 voted against it. Crazy to me. It's crazy. Mark Wayne Mullen is the DHS secretary, and he's out there. The operations are happening in New York right now. Even though Kathy Hochul passed some freaking law in New York. Crazy to me. Sam, did you see Kathy Hochul with her hijab on? Did you see that?
0: Yes. How ridiculous did she look?
24: I mean, I brought this up during Cruz. If you missed Ted Cruz, we'll post that whole thing tomorrow as an Unshaken and Unafraid with Joe Pags. But I brought this up during the Ted Cruz interview. Why would somebody, again, I grew up Catholic and Italian. When you're Catholic, in the Catholic Church, you've got nuns. You've got priests, you've got deacons, you've got, I mean, fill in the blank. I can't imagine somebody knowingly going to my house for dinner, for a meeting, for a whatever, and thinking, well, it's a Catholic house, I should probably dress as a nun. That would be really stupid. I mean, I don't know why Muslims are not offended, I think they should be, by somebody who's not a Muslim putting on a hijab in New York City. Yeah, if you are a Muslim, you want to wear the hijab, that's up to you. If you're forced to wear it, that's a different thing, like in Iran. That's a big problem for me. But if you're the governor of New York, who I know is not a Muslim, Sam, find out what her religion is. If it's I'm sure okay. That it's out there. She's definitely not a Muslim. Throws on a hijab, just like Peggy Flanagan, the lieutenant governor of Minnesota, who's running for U.S. Senate, throws on a hijab because she's meeting with Somalis in Minnesota, not in Somalia. There's something wrong with you. There just is. Does it say what her religion is?
0: Roman Catholic.
24: Yeah, there you go. She should have dressed as a nun. That would have made more sense than putting a hijab on, because nobody's falling for the okey-doke. There's no Muslim in New York who now thinks she's a Muslim because she did that. But I think there are some people that are radicalized who go, yeah, we got power over the governor. Made her wear a hijab. That's very strange. It just is. That's not normal in anybody's sensibility. But Hochul recently bragged on some MS Now or something that she signed a law that disallows local police agencies in New York from working together with ICE. I kid you not. I'm not just talking about New York City. I'm talking about upstate New York, where it's red. There are a lot of communities listening to my show right now that are conservative, that are red. They're not allowed to make an agreement with ICE. Because the governor said so. No, Mark Wayne Mullen took that and he said, that's okay. We're still allowed as the federal government to come in and do operations. Had they been successful? You tell me.
2: Operation Rotten Apple was an operation we decided.
24: I'm sorry, they called it Operation Rotten Apple? That's kind of rude. Sam, that's kind of rude.
0: Yeah.
1: Come on, don't make fun of the

0: Big Apple.
1: To take on because you have a very liberal slash socialist mayor here in New York City that instead of working with law enforcement, tries to cut NYPD's budget by $22 million and refuses to work with federal law enforcement. You have a governor that refuses to work with us. But over the last 30 days, Operation Rotten Apple has taken over 2,100 criminals off our streets. That's the worst of the worst.
0: 2,100 off the streets of New York. And Mamdani, and listen, I like Mark Wayne Mullen, but he's not a liberal. Mamdani's not a liberal. He's a socialist, period. He says he is. But you get 2,100 really bad guys and gals off the street of New York. Mamdani should be thanking him. He won't, but he should be.
1: 2,100. We focused on them all across our, the state of New York. These arrests included gang members, rapists, murderers, and child predators, which I believe there's a special place in hell for those individuals. Here are just a few as you look right here beside you. There's a few individuals here that we have highlighted. A 50-year-old citizen from Ukraine whose criminal history includes conviction of kidnapping, abduction, possession of a weapon, and murder. We have a 38-year-old citizen from India who has a criminal history that includes conviction of rape in Germany. Yet, underneath the Biden administration, we allow this individual to come in and roam our streets. A 53-year-old from Colombia who was arrested of sexual assault against a child. These individuals should never have been on our streets, but while the radical left sanctuary states protect illegals, underneath Trump's administration and Department of Homeland Security, ICE officers, which is our immigration custom enforcement officers, are out there every day protecting Americans.
0: I mean, boom, how do you even argue with that? How does a Joaquin Castro say, yeah, ICE is bad, got to get rid of ICE? All right, so leave the 2,100 bad guys and gals on the streets of New York? Is that what you mean? When people say defund ICE, why? Because you want more crime in a place like New York? Jim Jordan is the House Judiciary Committee chair, and he brought up these sanctuary cities too.
2: Democrat socialists now say, we want these individuals to be able to vote. It's part of their platform. I mean, you can't make this stuff up. Let in 10 million, create sanctuary jurisdictions, which makes it difficult to apprehend those people when they commit another crime. Don't pay ICE who does the apprehending. And oh, by the way, these people, we want them to be able to vote in American elections. That is today's Democrat Party. That's the craziest stuff I've ever heard.
0: For me, we have to do more of this. And by we, I mean conservative Americans that love the Constitution, love the country, have nationalism. I'm a big-time American nationalist. I really love the nation. And I think that if you want to keep the House and Senate and make people understand, you have to tell them, listen, we did what you wanted us to do when you took office. There were two big issues. The biggest. Some would say bigly, huge. Fantastically big. One was the border. And that was one or two for almost everybody who voted in 2024. Closed the border, they have. Slow down the traffic across the border, they have in a major way. Allegedly, they haven't released anybody into the internal part of the country. That's still, I'm not even sure how they're calculating that, but I would find that very hard to believe nobody's been released. But closing the border, shoring up our border, protecting our sovereignty, and then making a massive move to get rid of people who came here illegally in the 4 years of the Biden administration. I don't think this administration talks about the success of that as much as it should. The second thing was the price of eggs. Do you remember, Sam, remember, oh, how much are eggs today? Eggs,
3: oh,
0: eggs,
3: yeah. Eggs. Oh, it was a big deal.
0: Eggs.
3: Yeah,
0: remember Polo eggs?
3: Totally
0: look at the
3: disappeared.
4: Eggs.
0: Eggs. And the price of eggs, from what I understand, is way down, isn't it? I mean, it's way down. But are things as affordable? Remember the DSA decided, let's say affordability a lot. Affordability, affordability. What's the affordability? Affordability, affordability. I didn't, my life never used the word that much. But for some reason, they fell for it in New York City. And they're falling for it in some other districts as well, where DSA people are beating old school Democrats in these races. Are things more affordable now? Yes, but nowhere near as affordable as they can be. And I think they were probably more affordable before we started this action in Iran. So yes, things are more affordable, but the price of gas continues to go up. That's going to hurt people. It's going to hurt the party. It's going to hurt the conservative movement in November. The best thing that can happen, because trust me when I say, Democrats will continue to say, Trump's war in Iran, Trump war, Trump started a war, Trump's war, Trump's war. They don't want it to end. Trust me when I say that to you. They don't want it to end. The Democrats need this to go through the November election. Because there are people who are conservative or lean right a little bit or feel as though they're independent, leaning a little bit this way, a little bit that way, who simply won't vote if this thing is still going on in November. Do I predict it's going to be happening still in November? I do. And I think that calculation should have been taken in February before we sent one missile. That calculation should have been done in February. Some would say February. Because that people are going to say, see, you can't afford gasoline. See, we're spending all, billions and trillions of dollars fighting a war that nobody wanted. See, his approval rating is in the tank. And nobody's going to talk about the border. The problem is, I'll give you an example. Sam, this is a real-world example that you know a lot of. Let's say the water isn't flowing correctly in your house. Let's say that's happening. And every single day that the water isn't working right, what do you hear about every single day?
3: That the water's not working right?
0: There you go. Boom, nailed it. Let's say you get a plumber come out, which something that I may or may not have done, and they fix the water. Water's great. Boom. We talking about the water anymore?
3: Nope. Moved on.
0: Right. There's another problem. Oh, look at this thing over here. The backyard stinks. Ba-ba-da. Look, the dog had an accident. There's something else going on because you solved the problem. So the president solved the border problem as much as it can be solved in the short amount of time. And everybody's going, yeah, but look at this affordability. Look at the gas prices. Look at the eggs. The eggs are still way lower than they were under Biden. But at the end of the day, if you don't keep talking about how well you did fixing the water or how well you did fixing the border, then at some point it's going to be forgotten. No big deal anymore. Yeah, it was a long time. It was last week. Not a big deal anymore. No. You got to tell people, especially in politics. Thankfully, it's not a political, position to fix the water at your house, generally speaking. But it is a political position to keep the majority in the House and Senate. And you're not going to succeed in that position if you don't remind people, look what I did for you. You have to do it. Here's what I did for you. Remind them again, because in November, the smoother communicators are on the left. The younger people are on the left. The people smiling more on the left. They just are. And they're going to win unless you remind them, this is why your life is better because of the decisions you made in 2024. This is why your life is better because of the House and Senate being in the hands of these people and not these other people. And if the war is still going on, you can have an even harder time selling it, but you got to make sure you try. And also, a lot of people are saying Ken Paxton isn't campaigning enough. I think that he's going to go ballistic now. I think he's going to be campaigning like crazy soon. And that's what you have to do. When Tallarico's getting millions and millions of dollars from these far left-wing nut jobs, I think that you build up the coffers as high as you can for a Paxton, and then you go crazy campaigning, making sure that you bring it home in November. 888-941-PAGS, 888-941-7247, joepags.com. Your thoughts about what I just said about the problem is solved, people aren't talking about it anymore. We've got to bring it back up, don't we? Meantime, I want to bring up a problem that your kids could be having if they're doing their homework on a computer. A lot of kids are. Listen, this is new technology, man. I graduated high school more than 40 years ago. We did not have to worry about this. We did it on a piece of paper with a pencil or a pen. Now, you've got to get online, and the class is on there, and the teacher has a hub and a portal and everything else. And if you're not being protected by WebRoot, then you might have an issue. This is a in-the-cloud antivirus. It doesn't gum up your computer. It doesn't slow things down. Doesn't use up all your RAM. Doesn't make the hard drive slower. Doesn't make you wait for it to complete its scan. It does it from afar and protects you without hurting

0: 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We're back after this.
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0: Great to have you. Thanks. I appreciate you stopping by. Breaking news just came down. Sam just hooked me up. This is

0: on the Charlie Kirk murder trial. Charlie Kirk's shooter will stay in trial for murder, pleads not guilty, according to News Nation, written by a bunch of people. Kirk was shot and killed September 10th, 2025, while he was speaking to a crowd at Utah Valley University. Both the defense and prosecution presented their final cases to Judge Tony Graff on Tuesday today, who made the ruling following those closing arguments. Charlie Kirk's widow, Erica Kirk, was in court alongside Kirk's parents. The hearing was delayed on Tuesday as the defense team argued against the media's presence in the courtroom. Judge Graff ruled against their argument. Okay, so the nuts and bolts are, he's going to stay in trial for the following charges: aggravated murder, a capital felony offense carrying the potential for the death penalty, felony discharge of a firearm causing serious bodily injury, a first-degree felony, obstruction of justice, a second-degree felony involving the moving of a firearm, obstruction of justice, a second-degree felony involving disposal of clothing, witness tampering, a third-degree felony for allegedly instructing a roommate to delete text messages, witness tampering, a third-degree felony for allegedly directing a roommate to stay quiet, commission of a violent offense in the presence of a child, a Class A misdemeanor. Robinson pleaded not guilty to all the charges after the judge issued his rulings. It's a major step forward in trying to get justice for Charlie Kirk. The debates that have been revolving around this case are actually pretty disgusting. People have made a lot of money by posting videos and debating each other on this. I don't know how you debate anything if you don't have all the facts in front of you. How do you debate anything before the guy's actually going to be standing trial, which now we know he will be? So that is the update. If you missed any part of that, make sure you get the podcast. I will probably do a short video during this this upcoming interview as well to make sure you have that on the social media sites as well. 888-941-PAGS, 888-941-7247, joepags.com. Let me finish on ICE. This is from Geek Spin. ICE plans to spend $2 million to deploy robot dogs. A DHS document reveals ICE preparing to buy Boston Dynamics Spot robots worth about $2 million. A DHS Department of Homeland Security document published recently reveals that ICE is preparing to buy American robot design company Boston Dynamics Spot robots, the four-legged machines commonly referred to as robot dogs. The acquisition forecast a tentative notice that alerts vendors of upcoming procurement needs, puts the deal's value between $1 million and $2 million with a formal solicitation expected on September 4th. According to the document, the robots will handle inspection, situational awareness, the hazard assessment in places that put human personnel at risk. Officer safety is cited as the stated justification. I mean, that would make sense as long as they're going to be very careful. First of all, you can't kill a robot. So having this, you know, people start these violent protests and fighting with police and everything else, it would take that element out of it. And secondarily, again, if they're safe, they're not going to end up hurting human beings. You don't need as much manpower. I'd like to see how they're going to work. I think it might make sense. You got to do something, because I'm sick and tired of hearing people attack ICE officers who are simply trying to do their jobs. Most of them, a couple of bad apples, you know, don't spoil the bunch for sure. Interesting story. We'll stay on that. Jamie Comer up next. He's the House Oversight Committee Chair. Got a lot to say about a lot you don't want to miss. Keep it here.
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0: Hearing people say it, but this time it's really true. We say it all the time, the most important election of our lifetimes. This one truly is. If you don't keep the House of Representatives on the Republican side, President Trump gets impeached every single day, twice on Sunday. If you don't keep the Senate, then he's a lame duck. He can't get anything done, period. One of the guys who's going to be a big, big voice in this election coming up, the midterms in November, it's James Comer. He, of course, is the chairman of the House Oversight Committee. James, good to see you again. How you doing?
15: Great. Thanks for having me.
0: So I'm guessing we're about the same age. I might even be a little bit older than you. In my lifetime, I can't remember a more important midterm election, and I hate just saying it because it sounds like a throwaway line. But this truly is, isn't it?
15: It is. I mean, you look at the frustrated Americans. They're frustrated that their tax dollars are going to Washington and being wasted. There's one party that's actively engaged in trying to prevent waste, fraud, abuse, trying to apprehend the fraudsters, and trying to prevent the government from continuing to issue so many improper payments to fraudsters. There's another party that's attacking the Republicans for trying to go after waste, fraud, abuse, and that's the Democrat Party. If the Democrats win the House, on my committee anyway, the oversight committee, they will completely drop every fraud investigation, all the work we've done in Minnesota and California and Ohio, New York, and all the other states. And they're going to immediately turn their attention to going after President Trump. They're just going to harass Trump. They're going to try to disrupt. They're going to try to cripple to where, you know, he can't continue to do his America First agenda. And they're going to try to turn our country away from capitalism and turn it to socialism. So, yes, it is the most important election in our lifetime. We never would have thought over the past 50 years that we would ever be battling socialism. But here we are with the Democrat Party.
0: District 1, Republican, great state of Kentucky. It's James Comer. Jamie, as we're watching people like Zora Mamdani win elections, as we're watching people like this idiot woman also from New York who said she liked to wipe her hands on the American flag, as you're seeing somebody like Abdul Rahman Muhammad Al-Sayed is the nominee for U.S. Senate out of the great state of Michigan, you're seeing all that going on. I used to think that it was illegal to be a communist and run for office and win an office in this country, but they're calling themselves Democratic Socialists of America. Why are they getting away with this? I know that you're like headlining a move. You're really marching this through to say no to socialism in the House of Representatives. Why are they allowed? Why is it Ilhan Omar that we know is a socialist allowed? Why is AOC, who identifies as DSA, allowed to be anywhere near government? I thought this was a given that you had to be somebody who believed in a representative republic, in a democratically elected government, and you couldn't be these people that are starting to make waves.
15: Yeah, our founders wrote the Constitution assuming that everyone that came to the United States came here for freedom, for democracy, for capitalism. But what's happened now is there's this big left-wing movement. It probably started in our universities, or at least it was amplified by our universities. And you've got all these young people now and all these people that have come over here from other countries. That are now leading the Democrat Party, or at least leading a major faction of the Democrat Party, and they're pushing socialism. Even in Kentucky, in Louisville and Lexington, Kentucky, we've got candidates that are going to be elected in the blue districts of these inner cities that are running not as Democrats, but DSA, Democrat Socialist of America.
0: Wow. The thing is, they're lying. And you know they're lying. When Mamdani says free bus fare, he still hasn't done it. When he says freeze the rent, that's going to cause the landlords to not be able to fix the properties, and then he wants to take those properties over. When he says 30% lower grocery prices, that means taxpayers will now subsidize the groceries for people who don't feel like paying for their groceries or whatever. When they talk about Medicaid for all or Medicare for all, when they talk about free daycare, they're talking about raising taxes on everybody and making the government take not only control of education, which it's already got, but also control of your food supply, control of where you live, control of all means of production. How is this not standard socialism/communism? It is, isn't it?
15: It's 100%. And what's going to happen with these socialist policies is the homes and the businesses, whether they're apartments or whether they're grocery stores, they're going to become worthless. The owners are going to realize that they're worthless, and they're going to throw their hands up there, and they're going to walk away, and that's going to become vacant property that the government's going to take over, and they'll never fix it up. If you want to see what that will look like, go to Cuba. I went to Havana a few years ago, and let me assure you, nothing has been done since the communist regime took over. It's like you unplugged the clock in 1959. Because the government can't manage anything. If you want to know what government healthcare looks like, come to my office in Tompkinsville, Kentucky, and sit down with my caseworkers that have to deal with the VA every day. That's what government healthcare looks like. It does not work. And what these socialists are peddling to voters, especially young voters and voters that are honestly hurting financially, is socialism is the answer. And anyone who studies history knows that's not the case.
0: Has that House vote on condemning socialism already happened, or is it going to happen?
15: It's going to happen in about an hour from now.
0: And when that happens, is it your hope to expose everybody who votes no? Who's going to vote no on this thing?
15: Well, I think there'll be a lot of Democrats. Yeah, of course, Ocasio-Cortez, and there'll be over 100 Democrats vote no on it.
0: Wow. And those people have a chance of winning re-election, which blows my mind. It's James Comer, District 1 Republican, great state of Kentucky, of course, the House Oversight Committee chair. Where are we on birth tourism? I know that the 14th Amendment has been misconstrued by the Supreme Court again, yet again this time. Doesn't make any sense. We know that the provision and subject to the jurisdiction thereof was only added to say you can't have an allegiance or citizenship in another country, come here illegally and drop a kid and it's suddenly a newborn American citizen. Where are we in stopping birth tourism?

0: But we're hearing about huge numbers coming from China. Come here, have the kid, and then raise this child in China, who now has the right to vote in the United States. Are we going to be able to stop that even after the Supreme Court ruling?
1: I hope so. The Trump administration is trying to do it. We had a hearing today in the Oversight Committee about it. Brandon Gill led that charge. He did a great job in the committee hearing. The main witness who we knew was involved in birtherism, he pled the fifth, which is a consistent pattern of people that we're investigating, like the people that are in charge of Act Blue and all the other frauds that we've uncovered in the House Oversight Committee. So the Trump administration is going to continue to crack down on this. Peter Schweiker wrote a great book that I think opened a lot of eyes about this. So hopefully we can crack down on this. And this is a thing. It's costing the American taxpayers hundreds of millions of dollars. They're coming over here having these children in the United States. Guess who's paying for that? They don't have private health care. They're not from the United States. Most of them aren't paying for it. It's being absorbed by the hospitals, by the what are called dish payments by the hospital. It's essentially Medicaid. And it's costing every hardworking taxpaying American. And long term, they're building an army. They're building an army of people from other countries that are American citizens through a loophole that Joe Biden allowed to be exposed. And they're going to come back over here and they're going to continue to try to push socialist policies because the people in China know that socialism will bring down the United States and then China will be the sole superpower left in America. This is what the Chinese Communist Party does. It's not hard to figure out. And it's very discouraging to learn that this happened during the Biden administration. And, you know, the Biden administration turned a blind eye and allowed it to become a massive industry that thankfully we've now found out about, and hopefully we can continue to work with the Trump administration to shut these places down.
0: And we don't even know how many it is. Some estimates say a million. I mean, if there are a million people that are American citizens growing up in communist China that can come here when they're 18 and start voting and making a difference in this country, we're done. Is there anything retroactively we can do? Because this clearly seems illegal to me. I'm guessing we probably can't.
1: No, not with the courts the way they are now. And you know, we've got the courts in about as good shape as we're going to get probably for the next 10 years. What, you know, talking about the cost, who's to say they don't come over here and get on our welfare programs? I mean, the sky's the limit for what these people will do because they're going to be entitled to the same benefits that every other American's entitled to. And if you go to the right state, you go to a blue state with a Democrat governor, then you can, you know, get on the welfare system and live large.
0: James Comer, always appreciate the time and the access. I want to talk about holding the House in November. I don't know if you're coming to Dallas in the next week for the midterm. I think it's very smart to have a midterm convention. But hopefully we can rally people and get people energized to go and make sure that they don't sit on their hands. Many times conservatives especially will sit on their hands in the midterms. Is the House a foregone conclusion? Betting people say it is. I don't think it is. With redistricting, we might have a chance. Can you hold on to the House?
1: I think we can. A lot can happen over the next 60 days. The polling shows there's an intensity gap. I mean, that's no secret. Even Republican polling shows that. I don't know why the Republicans aren't as motivated as Democrats. I really think if you look at what's happening in New York and Minnesota and Portland, and you see that when socialism takes over, then there's a direct correlation to increased crime, increased poverty, increased disruption of everything, fraud. And it's not an ideal situation. So I don't know why that gap exists. Hopefully over the next 60 days, as we focus on the election, the Republican candidates can remind the American people of the accomplishments of this administration and this Congress. We've secured the border. We passed the Big Beautiful Bill, which kept taxes from going up 15% to 20%. We've eliminated taxes on tips for most Americans. We lowered taxes for people on Social Security. We focused on an America First agenda, trying to get our manufacturing back to the United States and away from China. So there have been a lot of accomplishments. We haven't accomplished as much as we would like to have. You know, the numbers are thin. We've had a few Republicans that have stood in the way, especially in the Senate, of passing the Save America Act. But for the most part, I think we've passed, a pretty positive agenda for working class Americans. And hopefully that will prevail this November.
0: I know that you're in the House, but you got to be looking at the Senate. I think you can pick up a seat in Minnesota with Michelle Tafoya. I really think you can. Peggy Flanagan's a nut job, but we'll see. Minnesota's very strange how they vote. You certainly can pick up first time a Republican had that seat for a long time. What about this guy, Abdul El-Sayed? He goes and he campaigns with a guy that thinks we deserve 9/11, says that Jews are the reason for anti-Semitism or something. Very strange. He's a guy that wants to do disgusting things to the Constitution. He hates the Constitution. And this Hassan Piker guy. Now, and they're like wingmen. They're like right-hand buddies. Now, El-Sayed is saying, oh, you know, there's some streamer in California. What's the big deal? No, you ask this guy to come and campaign with you. If I ask Hitler to come and campaign with me, you can assume that I agree with Hitler, which, of course, I don't. What do you make of that? Do you think the people of Michigan are being awakened to the fact that he'll, by any means possible, say what he has to say just to try to grab that seat?
1: I hope so. You know, there's a big part of eastern Kentucky that moved to Michigan, you know, several decades ago with the Appalachia was, you know, having a struggling economy.
0: Went
1: and Michigan
0: jobs.
1: was the place to be for the automotive jobs and all that. And I just can't imagine that a state with that many hardworking people would nominate someone like that's anti-America. He's a, you know, card-carrying socialist and send him to the United States Senate. I have to think the people of Michigan will do better. We've got a great candidate up there, Mike Rogers, and hopefully we'll pick up a seat in Michigan.
0: Mike's a good guy, former FBI guy, military guy, somebody who was in the House of Representatives with you.
1: Yep.
0: Well, I've known Mike for 30 years. I was a TV news anchor in Lansing, Michigan. He's the real deal, but some would say because of how dynamic this other guy is being, that he's grabbing more attention. Mike is a very straight-shooting guy, but he's a very calm-talking guy. Does he have to roll up his sleeves a little bit and go, you know, go jump around a little bit? I don't want him to be Tim Walz on the, you know, on the campaign trail, but I feel like Mike's got to make sure that he's ahead of this guy when it comes to communication. If nothing else, the guy is very smart, El-Sayed. Even though he's a nutjob radical, he's very smart. Would you give Mike some advice to maybe dial it up a little bit?
1: I say just keep being yourself. I think when you try to be somebody you're not, the voters think you're disingenuous.
0: Okay.
1: Mike should win on the issues. And, you know, the issue is
0: easily
1: socialism. You know, it's capitalism versus socialism. It's common sense versus crazy. I mean, that's the issue in Michigan. And hopefully the hardworking people in Michigan will reject socialism, will reject crazy and vote for common sense and capitalism.
0: James Comer, he's the, of course, the House Oversight Committee Chair. He's District 1 Republican, great state of Kentucky. You mentioned fraud a few times. California just passed this stupid law that is being nicknamed the Stop Nick Shirley Act. This is about literally stopping investigative journalists from going in and knocking on a door where there's alleged fraud going on. And the person whose door is being knocked on can then sort of bring charges or say they feel harassed. Of course, anybody who's committing fraud is going to say I'm being harassed when somebody's trying to uncover the fraud. This clearly is not an American bill that they passed. This is an anti-Constitution thing. It's an anti-First Amendment thing. Does the Senate, does Article 1 at all play any role in telling California, what are you, stupid? You can't just throw the Constitution away to protect fraudsters. Is this the same thing that the Supreme Court has to bring up? This is clearly illegal by the Constitution, but they did it anyway.
1: I think this is something that's going to end up in court, and surely even a liberal court will reject that. I mean, freedom of speech, freedom of the press, and that's what he is. Of course, the Democrats don't want people to know how much fraud's taking place in states run by Democrat governors. So one of the reasons there's so much fraud in these blue states with the social programs is because they're overwhelmingly funded by the federal government, but the federal government sends the money to the states and the states administer it. So these blue state governors take this money from Washington and say, well, this is like manna from heaven. It doesn't really matter. As long as our base is happy, we'll be okay. And their base is happy. The fraudsters love the Democrats. They're going to keep voting Democrat because if they're in a Democrat, you don't see many fraudsters in Republican states defrauding the government welfare programs. They're all in Democrat states where you have all the illegals that are getting welfare programs, all the Democrat bureaucrats that are turning a blind eye because these are the big donors. That's what we saw with Keith Ellis in Minnesota. He didn't want to do anything to the Somali fraudsters because they were big donors to his reelection campaign. So this is an important part of the business model for the Democrat Party is to keep these fraudsters in business defrauding of the federally funded but state administered welfare programs.
0: It is James Comer. Jamie, one last question. I appreciate the time and the access today. You and I have talked a lot.

0: over the years about the 300,000 plus missing illegal alien children that were unaccompanied, brought across the border, 80, 90, 100 sent to the same address with the same phone number. Do we know where they are? Have we found them all? Because allegedly Trump separated 500 kids from their families. That was a huge deal. The world was coming to an end. 300,000 kids we didn't seem to care about under Biden. Do we know where they are?
1: I think the Trump administration's found several thousand, but the overwhelming majority that were lost under the Biden administration are still gone.
0: Wow.
1: And, you know, the Democrats can talk about all sorts of scandals, but to me, that's one of the worst things that's happened. You know, the debate gets in whether the border was open or closed. Everyone now knows the Democrats kept the border open intentionally. But what gets lost in translation and what the media has done a poor job, and I appreciate you bringing this up, is what happened to all those kids? All those kids that crossed the border that came over here, they were probably human trafficked. Who knows?
0: And probably indentured servants now, probably in slavery now.
1: That's exactly right. That's exactly right. But yet the Democrats want to change the narrative and talk about something totally unrelated. I think this is one of the worst things that happened under the Biden presidency and the Democrat majority in the House and Senate when he was president of the United States.
0: We have to continue finding them. And as a father, I mean, I really, my heart hurts when I hear about all these kids missing or being enslaved, indentured servants. It's James Comer, District 1 Republican, great state of Kentucky. Go and check him out, comer.house.gov. Follow him everywhere as well. Thanks for making the time, Chairman. I appreciate you.
1: Thanks for having me.
0: All right, my man. We're back after this. Stay right here.
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2: That is Sam. That is Polo. I am Joe. That's going to do it for tonight. 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Bye.
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11: From ABC News, I'm Dave Packer. New strikes on Iranian military targets have been completed, says U.S. Central Command. ABC's Mary Bruce.
12: The president had been trying to downplay the scope of the war.
13: This is a relatively little war for us. This is not a big war.
12: Iran claims the U.S. is striking civilian areas, including a wedding. The Pentagon responding, we're aware of the reports. The U.S. military never targets civilians.
11: Update from Nepal. The army there says it rescued 119 people today after last week's flash flooding. ABC's Britt Clendett is in Nepal.
14: Crews searching for more than 600 hydropower workers who may still be trapped in air pockets deep inside mud-filled tunnels. Rescuers using drones equipped with thermal cameras searching for signs of life.
11: New warnings about the U.S. Post Office and the president's executive order on mail-in balloting.
15: The U.S. Postal Service may be on the verge of launching a, quote, rushed, chaotic, and fundamentally flawed system that could put mail-in voting at risk. That from an anonymous whistleblower in a statement released today by Connecticut Democratic Senator Richard Blumenthal. That whistleblower says the system that's being built to follow President Trump's executive order on limiting mail-in voting would normally take a year's worth of work, but is being done in months. The order is being challenged in court. Mike Dubusky, ABC News.
11: The Massachusetts jury deciding the fate of Lindsay Clancy, who killed her three children, went home today and without a verdict. They told the judge they were deadlocked. He said, keep trying. ABC legal contributor Brian Buckmeyer.
16: I imagine they believe they got to get another day or more than just a few hours to decide this. And what this is anyone's guess, whether it's a guilty conviction, it's not guilty by reason of lack of criminal responsibility, or some sort of compromise.
11: Their attorneys say that Clancy was suffering from postpartum psychosis at the time of the killings. A Utah judge sending the Charlie Kirk murder case to trial with the defendant facing a potential death penalty. 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
1: According to newly released records, former Commander-at-Large Greg Bovino was under internal investigation at the time he retired from Customs and Border Protection. According to a Freedom of Information request, Bovino was under investigation for comments he allegedly made about the Minnesota U.S. Attorney Daniel Rosen on a conference call. Gas Buddy is predicting that this Labor Day weekend could set a record for gas prices. The Trump administration says it's working on medium and long-term goals concerning fuel prices.
2: What that means by medium and long-term goals, we'll have to see. Obviously, that's something that the White House will continue to be asked about, and of course, President Trump as well. But it is something that he's going to have to continue to answer questions on, especially as we go into the midterm elections, when Americans obviously have prices on the mind, specifically gas prices in the economy.
1: ABC's Catherine Falders. Across the country, communities are pulling the plug on flock cameras.
3: Now the Sunshine State has drawn the shade on flock cameras, sending a letter to local police departments, sheriff's offices, and city councils demanding that they cancel existing flock contracts and deny new ones for cameras alongside state highways. The state DOT cites, quote, reports of misuse, data privacy concerns, and surveillance schemes.
1: ABC's Jim Ryan. Miley Cyrus has announced her upcoming 10th studio album, Bass Persuades, will be released on September 18th. Miley will also return to the stage with a 2-night stand at the Hollywood Bowl October 16th and 18th. Dave Packer, ABC News.
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17: 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It's a Tuesday, and it's honestly provocative talk radio for the United States of America. 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

0: And if you're a naysayer, we always put naysayers right to the head of the line at 866-439-5277. 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Should welfare recipients be allowed to spend taxpayer-funded benefits on whatever they want? Florida has gone after this hammer and tong. I'm going to talk about the details of that program because the Trump administration would like Florida to become the model for other states and how they handle these taxpayer-funded benefits. 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And our poll on X is brought to you by AMAC, the Association of Mature American Citizens. 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Yesterday's X-Bowl, kind of interesting. Are delivery and service people in retail getting too pushy when it comes to tips? 93% of you agreed with me and said yes. Only 7% of you said no to that question. Again, you can find the question at Lars Larson Show. Let me tell you what's coming up this hour, and then I'll get to what Florida is doing to reform its welfare benefits. Number one, gun control advocates say more guns make America less safe. But just how often does a gun actually save a life? We're going to talk about that. Can foreigners openly support terrorism and still expect to stay in the United States legally? For decades, we've been told that modern wheat is perfectly safe. But has anybody stopped to ask just how much we've changed one of America's most basic foods? And take a moment to cast a vote in our X poll. You'll find it at Lars Larson Show and at LarsLarson.com. A shout out to our friends in Spokane, Washington, who listen to great talk radio all day on KXLY. That's AM 920. And you can find my show there Monday through Friday. Now, should Florida's welfare reforms become the gold standard for every state in America? Well, I think the answer to that is yes, and it's why we're asking it as the X poll question today. Florida, believe it or not, has now become the first state in America to impose limits on how you can spend your welfare cash. Let's say that you're one of those people who qualifies for welfare, what they now call TANF, Temporary Aid to Needy Families. Well, in that case, can you simply spend those cash benefits on just about anything? The answer, sadly, is yes. And do people actually do that? Yeah, it turns out they do. Turns out that some of the people on TANF or welfare spend their money on tattoos, theme park tickets, video games, vape products, and other items that are not considered basic needs. Well, the Trump administration is going after that, and the Department of Health and Human Services has determined that Florida's updated TANF plan to be complete. They did that on Thursday of last week. They sent a letter to the governor, Ron DeSantis, and they said taxpayer-funded assistance should help families put food on the table, keep lights on, purchase clothing, and provide for their children and overcome barriers on the path toward independence. In other words, it should not be money that you waste on things like theme park tickets or tattoos or vaping or anything like that. So, does it make sense to put some limits on how you can spend that money? I think it absolutely does. And consider this. A federal judge just slapped down the governor of New York, Kathy Hochul's $75 billion climate shakedown. A federal judge just dealt a blow to New York's climate superfund law, Bloomberg is reporting it, in favor of red states and business groups by saying the policy goes beyond what a state is allowed to do. Chief Judge Brenda Sanas of the U.S. District Court for the Northern District of New York ruled that a federal appellate court's decision in a court case involving New York versus Chevron, contrary to New York's earlier arguments, the judge said in a ruling that the Clean Air Act does not authorize New York State's law, thereby preempting it. Red states, the U.S. Chamber of Commerce, and other business groups had sued New York in early 2025. They said federal law preempts the kind of policy that New York passed the year before, trying to make polluters pay the state $75 billion for past emissions. Do you know what that was? It was just a big shakedown. state of New York saying, we're going to go out, we're going to make the utility companies, in this case, the energy companies, the fossil fuel companies, the oil companies, we're going to make them pay a lot of money. And they'll just pass the cost along to everybody who buys their product. In other words, New York State wanted to soak the oil companies, in this case Chevron, for $75 billion, assuming that all those companies would be forced to do is pass that cost along to everybody who buys Chevron's products worldwide, nationwide. Now, does that make any sense that any one state could do that kind of shakedown? I don't think so. Oh, and then consider this. Are Democrats using the problems of the U.S. Postal Service as an excuse to block mail-in ballot security? Just the News, our friend John Solomon, the investigative reporter, says that the Postal Service is now rushing to comply with Donald Trump's executive order to create more election security with mail-in ballots. And the USPS's system is riddled with errors, according to a statement from an unidentified whistleblower. Senator Richard Blumenthal, a Democrat from Kentucky or from Connecticut. Remember Blumenthal? He's the guy who lied about his service in Vietnam way back in the day. The whistleblower claims that the system the USPS is building to comply with Donald Trump's order would normally take a year, but it's having to be done in just 3 months. And the whistleblower claims that a single scanning error in a batch of tens of thousands of ballot envelopes could prevent any of them from actually reaching voters. A federal judge last week blocked the government from implementing the order for 2 weeks. The Trump administration is now appealing, but consider what's going on here. Donald Trump knows that we have a fraudulently flawed voting system using vote by mail. We know that about one third of all the ballots in America are going to be cast by mail in this upcoming midterm election. Now, is that a good thing? I don't think it's a good thing. I live in a state that has vote by mail, state of Washington. Does that system work? Well, it works for the Democrats. It gives them the ability to cheat in elections and cheat without being detected. But do we want to have that kind of system? We don't. Donald Trump has been trying to fix it. But the federal bureaucracy, like the U.S. Postal Service, which is still a federal agency, it is an independent federal agency, but is still an agency of the federal government. Should they be complying with Donald Trump's order? They should be. Do I think that they're complying fully with it? I do not. I think the deep state is fighting Trump every step of the way. And I know that what Donald Trump wants to do is make sure that when people cast their ballots, number one, ballots are only cast by people who are citizens who are entitled to vote. Number two, that they have to have picture ID. And number three, that when a ballot goes out to a particular voter, when it comes back from that voter, you actually know who it was that was casting that ballot. Otherwise, vote by mail has no chain of custody. In vote by mail, you don't have any idea who's actually marking that ballot. And that's why the Democrats love it. It gives them the ability to cheat. Glad to have you with me on a Tuesday. Always glad to take your calls. If you want to jump in, it's 866-HEY-LARS. Coming up in a moment, how often do Americans actually use guns to protect themselves from criminals? There's a brand new survey that puts the number in the millions, and it could turn the gun control debate on its head. You're going to want to hear it in a moment.
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0: Hey, welcome back to the Lars Larson Show. It's a pleasure to welcome Amy Swearer back to the program, Senior Legal Fellow at Advancing American Freedom. And Amy, I want to take this as a compliment, because this is how I intended. You're one of the only people I know who would fully appreciate my comment that the woman who got stabbed to death in Times Square yesterday, and the older man who was also stabbed by a crazy lady, the police finally came and they dispatched the person who had stabbed them to death. It was a crazy lady with mental problems. But at that point, I looked at that incident and I thought, boy, I wish that young lady who got stabbed to death had had some way to protect herself. But in a place like the Big Apple, that's very, very difficult, even though this brand new study that you and I are going to talk about says that Americans use guns all the time to legitimately defend themselves, don't they?
11: They absolutely do. And Lars, I absolutely understand your sentiment about this tragedy in Times Square, because absolutely, even if this young woman and this man had wanted to be able to defend themselves and had jumped through all of the expensive, time-consuming hoops that New York City in particular would have put on them, New York City still would have said it would be a felony for them to have defended themselves in, quote, the sensitive location of Times Square. And as we all know, that obviously did not stop the person bent on violence from assaulting people. But you are absolutely correct.
0: No, and the lady who did it, her brother is now saying, look, she's been bipolar a long time, but we thought she was on her meds. We thought she was on the straight and narrow. Apparently she wasn't, because video caught this woman after she'd done the stabbing, confronting the cops, and the cops telling her, put the knives down. And she said, I'd rather kill you both. And she came at them, and then they ended up having to dispatch her, which is how the end came anyway. But too late for the young lady who I think was I think she worked in the banking industry and was very successful and all that. But she ends up dead simply because people in New York City can't defend themselves. Would you mind telling my audience about what we've now learned about this new survey that tells how often Americans actually defend themselves using a pistol?
11: Absolutely. So this survey, it's titled the 2026 National Firearms Survey. It's from a Georgetown professor named William English. He goes by Bill English. And if that name sounds familiar, it's because he did a similar study back in 2021 that got a lot of heat from the anti-gun types who nitpicked it apart, because it displaced, even back in 2021, a lot of their narratives, right? It showed that defensive gun uses were incredibly commonplace, that the types of guns that gun control advocates hate, right, your quote-unquote assault weapons, it turns out a lot of ordinary Americans love them and buy them all the time, right? But they nitpicked this apart. You know, a lot of the concerns that they had, some of them were sort of legitimate, that the study could have worded some questions better. But most of them, as English explained at the time, had nothing to do with, it could not possibly have detracted from the overall consensus of the conclusions of this study. Well, so he addressed their concerns and he redid it. Keep in mind, this is now the most comprehensive.
0: So now he's tuned the new survey up so it answers
11: right.
0: All. This is what conservatives do. They say, oh, you've got those problems with my survey. I'll tell you what, I'll fix all those problems and do it again, right?
11: And keep in mind, this is something gun control advocates could have been doing this whole time. This is now by far the most the widest scale, most comprehensive study of gun ownership and gun use ever conducted anywhere for American gun ownership. And I got to tell you, it backfired tremendously on gun control advocates, because the new and improved survey data is actually now worse for them than the original conclusions. And I think there's a number of things to pick apart here, but if I had to choose four, and we can take these in order, it's this. So the first massive conclusion is that possession of, you know, these quote assault weapons and high capacity magazines, it's even more common now than it was in 2021. We're talking at this point, especially when these quote high capacity magazines, more gun owners own them than don't own them at this point.
0: Wow.
11: We're seeing things like, for example, the 2021 survey probably underestimated the number of defensive gun uses. So English retooled the survey to now ask about things like defensive gun use against animal attacks. And it turns out he got an even higher annual estimate. It's now at about 2.2 million compared to 1.6 million just 5 years ago. More Americans, something like 60% more Americans, are legally exercising their right to bear arms in public compared to just 5 years ago. And incredibly, we are seeing an American gun ownership that is increasingly diverse, even more so than it was. This is something that is widespread across all demographic lines. And I think this is a good thing for the right to keep and bear arms. And so I'm happy to take those in any order you want. A lot of very, very good results here.
0: See, this is the thing, because I'll play this game, Amy. People will call in and they'll be anti-gun. And I'll say, do you know how often people legitimately defend themselves using a gun? And they'll say, oh, it's probably thousands. And I said, no. It's, I mean, the old number I used to use from the U.S. DOJ's study, and that's kind of old now, but it was somewhere up to 1.5 million times a year. And I said, so we're talking about tens of thousands of times per week, you know, and hundreds of thousands of times per month. And that's just what the news survey shows, isn't it?
11: Absolutely. And this is true, by the way. It is pretty broad.

0: reworded. I want to be clear about this. About 25% of these incidents, and this is what I love, is that he went through and he asked very specifically to sort of like categorize these defensive gun uses, because initially a lot of people suggest, oh, well, maybe most of these are just sort of hallucinated defensive gun uses. So we asked about context. And about 25% of these are in this general category of, well, they didn't even draw the gun, right? Just the mere threat. So now you could say, even if you want to discount all of these as just being, oh, well, you know, threatened them with a gun that I didn't really have versus, you know, sort of showing that you're armed without drawing the gun and saying, you know, do you really want to mess around right now, buddy? You know, even if you discount all of those, you're still at, again, about 1.7 million times annually. And here's the key thing. Most of these, about 70%, are instances where not only did the individual not have to fire a gun, but they were so successful that they thwarted any sort of reportable crime from occurring. So they end up not even reporting the incident to the police because they're like, well, I didn't have things stolen from me. I wasn't assaulted. And that's incredible because it gives us context numbers are coming from and just how successful gun owners are in their defense of themselves and of others.
1: And that's the key part that I always try to emphasize, Amy. And that is somebody pulls a gun out, a young lady, and I've interviewed people on the air who were, you know, they weren't rabid gun owners like me, but they were simply saying, yeah, my boyfriend thought it was a good idea. I was carrying a gun. A man tried to assault me. I pulled the gun out, pointed at him. He went away. He stopped assaulting me. The police caught him. Turns out he had a history of assault or other incidents of assault, and I stopped the crime from happening without even pulling the trigger. That's always the best result when you can get the gun or when you can get the incident to go that direction. That's Amy Swearer, who's a senior legal fellow at Advancing American Freedom. Amy, it's always a pleasure to have you on the program. Talking about the new 2026 National Firearms Survey done by Georgetown professor Bill English. Back in a moment. 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

0: ABC News, I'm Dave Packer. New strikes on Iranian military targets have been completed, says U.S. Central Command, ABC's Mary Bruce.
1: The president had been trying to downplay the scope of the war.
2: This is a relatively little war for us. This is not a big war.
1: Iran claims the U.S. is striking civilian areas, including a wedding. The Pentagon responding, we're aware of the reports. The U.S. military never targets civilians.
0: In Nepal, the army there says it rescued 119 people today after last week's flash flooding. An anonymous whistleblower warning that the new process for mail-in voting being pushed by the Trump administration on the U.S. Postal Service system is flawed, could put mail voting at risk. The Massachusetts jury deciding the fate of Lindsay Clancy, who killed her three children, went home today. They told the judge they were deadlocked. He said, keep trying. A Utah judge sending the Charlie Kirk murder case to trial with the defendant facing the potential death penalty. This is ABC News.
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8: Hey, welcome back to the Lars Larson Show. I want to give you a little warning, though, first. Your car can be a spy, and here's a true story that proves it. A guy's car insurance jumped by over 20%. No accidents, no tickets. So the man started digging to find out who had turned him in. Turns out it was his own car. 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Then they sold the information to a data broker, and the data broker sold it to the man's car insurance company. He asked for his file. He got hundreds of pages. General Motors just paid out $12.75 million to settle with state attorneys general over that very thing. The lesson? Data brokers aren't just selling your address anymore. They're selling your habits to anyone. And believe me, it used to happen to me until about January of this year. It's when I started using Incogni. 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Consider this. A Joe Biden-appointed judge says that foreign students cannot be deported for what they call protected free speech. But when that speech crosses into support for America's enemies, should those foreign nationals be able to stay? Consider the story. A federal judge in California, this is the one I mentioned, is a Joe Biden appointee, says the U.S. government is unconstitutionally silencing critics of Israel's war in Gaza and others as part of the Trump administration's quest to deport non-citizens that it says disrupted college campuses. Now, let me give you an indication. This is from an Associated Press story. So you understand the AP generally tilts toward the far left in America. Judge Noel Wise, in a ruling on August 28th, so days ago, delivered a victory for the Stanford Daily. That's the student newspaper at Stanford University, which has said that some international students were afraid to speak out because of the threat of deportation. The decision largely piggybacks on findings from almost a year ago by a U.S. district judge in Boston who ruled that the Trump administration violated the Constitution when it targeted people who are not citizens for deportation solely based on their support for Palestinians. The government has offered a chilling message regarding protected speech, speak out against Israel or in support of the Palestinians, and we will revoke your visa and deport you. Behave. Non-citizen students heard the warning and they heed it. Now, I got to tell you something. The judge wrote this. As the idiom goes, their silence is deafening. At the Stanford Daily, lawfully present non-citizens at the paper have quit their jobs at the newspaper. They've withheld articles. They've refused assignments and they've requested that articles be taken down. I got to tell you something. If you're supporting the so-called Palestinians, you're supporting a group of people who claim to be from a country that has never existed and never will exist. Palestine has never existed. As a region, sure, you can say there's a region that has been known over millennia as Palestine. That's not a country. The so-called Palestinians have been offered a state any number of times. I mean, even folks like former President Bill Clinton has made the point that the Palestinians have been offered their own state over and over and over again. And why have they turned it down? They've always turned it down because they said, we don't want our own state. We want the Jews gone. We want Israel gone. We want Israel erased. And we want the people in it to be gone as well. And until they get that, they're not going to be happy. They really don't care about getting their own state. What they care about is they want that country to be erased. Now, are there times that I disagree with things that Israel does or that our country does? Sure, I do. But do I think that Israel has a right to exist? I do. Do I think our country has a right to exist? I do. Do I think the Palestinians, if they actually wanted a state, should have a state? Yeah, absolutely. They've been offered one any number of times. They have always turned it down. That is not what they want. Oh, and then since we were talking about self-defense a moment ago, this question occurred to me when I saw this story about a 12-year-old boy in Maryland, state of Maryland. How many 12-year-olds would have the courage to do what this boy did to save his mom? The mother of a 12-year-old boy in Maryland says she doesn't think she would be here if it wasn't for her son's quick action. What happened was the mom was in her apartment. Her son was asleep on the couch. He heard her boyfriend come into the home after midnight on the 29th of August, so just days ago, and he began choking. The boyfriend began choking the little boy's mom. He said, something in my body told me so. I had to take action then, or something bad would have happened. She's probably not going to make it. That's what the little 12-year-old boy said. He got two good ones in before I was able to get the knife, meaning stabbing. I came back in. He was on my mother, trying to get his other arm wrapped around him. I got the knife. I stabbed him twice in the back near the rib cage. The man was taken into custody. Leather's mother, that's the little boy's mother, said she was taken to the hospital. She had filed for a protective order. I'm thankful he was brave enough to do it. because I probably wouldn't be here otherwise.

0: otherwise. Prince George's County Police are investigating. They have not officially announced an arrest or released additional details. You know what they ought to be doing? They ought to be charging the boyfriend with assault on that mom. And if he assaulted the boy while the boy was trying to defend mom, they ought to charge the boyfriend with assaulting the boy as well. Consider that. And then consider this. Would a baby still be alive if Joe Biden hadn't released an illegal alien into America? A Guatemalan released into the United States under Joe Biden has now been charged with manslaughter. He struck a mother and her two children in a New Jersey grocery store parking lot, killing her nine-month-old baby boy. Think about all the lives we might have spared if Joe Biden and his friends had not opened up our borders wide. 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
9: We are raccoons. 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We got a lot of students this year.
10: 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It's called the Raccoon Kindergarten.

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1: 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Even when they try to board up our doors, we just go around the back and ta-da!
0: Time for edumacation.
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8: Hey, welcome back to the Lars Larson Show. It's a pleasure to be with you. How many times have you heard the comment from somebody saying, why is it that everybody seems to be gluten intolerant these days? That wasn't a thing back when I was a kid or when I was a young adult. Well, the bread you eat today may not be the same wheat that your grandparents were eating. So what changed, and could modern wheat be changing what it does to our bodies? I thought we'd talk about that with Dr. Christopher Thoma, who's a functional health practitioner and the author most recently of Eat to Restore. Dr. Thoma, welcome to the program.
9: Thank you. Thank you for having me.
8: Is the wheat that we're eating these days dramatically different from the wheat that we were consuming back in the, 70s, 80s, 90s?
9: Yeah, over the last 60 years, we've changed the protein content that is in our wheat. So it is digested much slower as it goes through our body. And that has detrimental effects on our gut, causing leaky gut, causing us to be inflamed, and have a myriad of health problems that go with it.
8: Why do we do that?
9: We try to make wheat so that we could have a harder kernel, so insects wouldn't eat it, so that it would last longer in the grain bins, and so that we could have shelf lives that were much larger than what we had before.
8: Okay, so in other words, we did it as a matter of choice, but it was more to make it, easier to grow, easier to transport, easier to store. Do we still have that need today?
9: I really think we do. We probably need to find a different way to do it. But when we look at the population growing around the world, when we look at farmers are becoming more isolated in smaller parts of like the middle U.S., Ukraine, Argentina, we have to transport that food longer ways. So it was a necessity, but I think we really need to find better ways of doing it. Europe has not made the same changes that we've made, and you can find if you ask anybody who travels Europe, they can eat the pasta, they can eat the bread. They don't have the same effects on your body that our American wheat does. So yes, I believe it's true that we had to have grains last longer to keep the pest out of it, but we're probably doing it the wrong way.
8: Well, in fact, Dr. Thoma, I've heard that comment from people saying, oh, you know, I haven't done a lot of international traveling, but there are friends of mine who have who say, yeah, we went to Italy and we were just fine eating the pasta. Then we come back home and again, it doesn't settle well in your gut. So how do we get it to change back? And how much of it is about making the wheat hardy when it's on the stalk versus once it's in the grain silo, when we have better ways to protect those things today, to package wheat and that sort of thing? Or do we still need that harder wheat kernel?
9: Yeah, well, we actually grow a harder wheat kernel because of the bread that we make in the United States. We like having the long shelf life on the bread. So So when I was in the Netherlands,

0: ones every day at the bakery. They baked fresh bread. They fed the old bread out to the pigeons. And when talking to them, that's their way of life. And here we have bread that is actually made months in advance. Sometimes the buns that you eat for 4th of July are actually made at the end of March. And
1: what?
0: So I think really that's an exact story.
2: That sounds disgusting. I'm sorry, doctor, but that does sound disgusting, doesn't it?
0: Yeah. We have engineers here, bread engineers, and their point is to make bread so far ahead of time that they can store it for special occasions, for the Super Bowl, for 4th of July, for the holidays, and it's not fresh. So that's something different here than in Europe, for sure.
2: Okay, so how do we then move back in the right direction?
0: Well, I think there's a couple things to know ahead of time. Once you become gluten sensitive, it is extremely hard to reverse that. So even once you become gluten sensitive in the United States and you go to Europe, maybe you feel better, but you're still having that reaction. Once you've made an antibody, which is your body's defense against gluten, it tends to stay with you because it begins to react with other things. People who get gluten sensitivities will soon have either brain fog or memory issues from what it does to the neurological tissue. They will also begin to have thyroid issues like Hashimoto's and then also pancreatic issues. So those are some of the downstream things that happen. And just because you take out gluten doesn't mean you've gotten rid of those antibodies and then you can put gluten back in again. So I think we have to look forward to our children, our great-grandchildren, and begin to come back to wheat that is consumable so that we can have a future to bring it back. It's bad to say, but the individuals who are already sensitive are probably going to live with that the rest of their life, and avoidance is the biggest way to manage that. But for our future, coming back and changing the grain that we're putting in the ground. But if your neighbor is still growing modified wheat or wheat that has been changed, that pollen is going to come over on your field and change yours too. So we're going to have a rule or laws that change for a whole area, not just one farmer at a time. It's going to have to be a big change.
2: I'm talking to Dr. Christopher Thoma, who's a functional health practitioner and the author of a book called Eat to Restore. So, because we could easily get more seed from Western Europe if we chose to go that direction, couldn't we? But then you'd have to take an entire region and change it over all at the same time?
0: Correct, because you have individuals doing that now. They're growing wheat that they get in from Europe and from Italy, and they're advertising it as wheat that we're raised here from Italy. The problem is when you go and analyze that wheat, it is being hybridized from the fields 30, 40 miles away. Wind carries it, the insects carry the pollen over to the new field. And so it would have to be a regional change to make that difference.
2: Okay, so what's your suggestion in the short run? What should people do to accommodate the fact that we're eating this long shelf life bread that doesn't sound like it's all that necessarily better for us? And in fact, in some ways, it's not better for us.
0: That's correct. Looking for breads that have, you know, very few ingredients would be the first way to go. Knowing that most of our bread made in the United States, they actually come back and even add more gluten to it. So they'll put in so much wheat, and then they add actually gluten to it to make it have a longer shelf life. So when you see a bread that's on the shelf, in modern stores, it's probably not going to be healthy for you. Finding local baked breads or baking your own, finding that local bakery who says, yes, this is fresh bread today, is going to be a lot better for your health than any other bread you're going to go get off the store. That's significant.
2: Hey, Dr. Thoma, it's a pleasure to have you on. Thanks so much for the time.
0: Thank you, sir. You have a great day.
2: And you as well. That's Dr. Christopher Thoma. He's the author of Eat to Restore. Hey, there's a free report that I want you to get your hands on, and it's called The Secret War on Cash. It explores the financial trends that could affect your savings, your purchasing power, and the way you use money in the years ahead. 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
3: From ABC News, I'm Dave Packer. Bahrain and Kuwait both reporting they're being targeted in Iranian retaliatory strikes. This after the U.S. struck military targets in Iran today. ABC News national security and defense analyst Mick Mulroy on continuing hopes for a diplomatic solution.
4: The primary purpose of the war was to ensure Iran never gets a nuclear weapon. So that could be done hopefully through diplomacy, with Iran agreeing to another nuclear agreement that we could accept, one that would ensure they don't enrich uranium and they don't acquire nuclear weapons, and that's validated by international inspectors.
3: An anonymous whistleblower warning that the new process for mail-in voting being pushed by the Trump administration on the U.S. Postal Service system is flawed and could put mail-in voting at risk. The jury deciding the fate of Lindsay Clancy, the Massachusetts woman charged in the deaths of her three young children, telling the judge today they were deadlocked, but
5: the judge ordering the nine women and three men to keep trying.
6: I know that this was a long trial. All right. I know there were over 80 witnesses. There were over 300 exhibits.
5: The jury deliberated another few hours before leaving for the night.
3: ABC's Aaron Katursky in Plymouth. Sean Farrell, a Pennsylvania police officer, is facing criminal charges for last week's fatal shooting of 22-year-old Glenn Fischer. The college student was killed after he knocked on the wrong door after a night out with friends. Residents called police, who arrived and shot Fischer. Montgomery Police District Attorney Kevin Steele.
7: He was not trying to escape, and he did not commit a forcible felony. This is not a legal use of lethal force under Pennsylvania law.
3: Primaries in Massachusetts today. In the Democratic Senate primary, the AP projects incumbent Senator Ed Markey will win. In the Republican gubernatorial primary, Mike Minow is a projected winner. He's expected to face incumbent Democratic Governor Maura Healey in the general. You're listening to ABC News.
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1: Strategic Petroleum Reserve has dropped to its lowest level since 1982, according to weekly Energy Department data. The reserve shrank by more than 3 million barrels last week, leaving the stockpile at 286 million barrels, or 40% of overall capacity. Today was the first day on the job for Apple's new CEO.
2: John Ternus takes over as head of Apple with some big shoes to fill. His predecessor, Tim Cook, grew the tech company from a $350 million smartphone and computer manufacturer to a multi-trillion dollar purveyor of everything from streaming services to payments platforms to VR headsets. Before stepping into the CEO role, Ternus was Apple's head of hardware. And one of the first things on his docket will be familiar. New iPhones are usually launched in the fall. Mike Dubosky, ABC News.
1: President Trump continues to push data center support, saying they'll make communities successful and rich. Special Assistant to the President and Senior Deputy Press Secretary Kush Desai.
3: The president wants these data centers to be built in communities that also support them and realize that there's some economic benefits here when they sign on to things like the ratepayer protection pledge.
1: That's at odds with recent polling from Gallup, which found 7 in 10 Americans oppose building data centers close to where they live. Low-cost carrier JetBlue is the latest to add more premium seating that travelers can start to book this fall. The airline says the seats will add more comfort and advanced technology and more amenities. JetBlue didn't announce pricing. Dave Packer, ABC News.
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16: Hey, welcome back to the Lars Larson Show. It's a pleasure to be with you on a Tuesday. If you want to join the best conversation in talk journalism, it's here every day. We got a few things to say about the state of Nevada and its Secretary of State, who's angry that the Trump administration is trying to keep non-citizens on the voting rolls. Yeah, that's what Nevada wants to do. Donald Trump wants non-citizens not to vote. Nevada wants them to vote. Let me get into that in just a moment. First, welcome to the program. If you want to join the conversation, it's 866-HEY-LARS. Yeah, it's 866-439-5277. 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And you can vote in our poll on X. We put up a brand new public opinion poll every single day. Today's question: should well

welfare recipients be allowed to spend their taxpayer-funded benefits on whatever they want. State of Florida said no. They were tired of seeing welfare recipients take their TANF money. That's the cash benefit, not the SNAP money. That's food stamps, but the cash benefit on that EBT card, and spend it on things like tattoos, theme park tickets, and other kinds of garbage that have nothing to do with the basic necessities of life. So Florida said, we're not going to let it happen anymore. We're going to restrict how you can spend those cash benefits on welfare. So should welfare recipients be allowed to continue to spend taxpayer-funded benefits on whatever they want? The answer is no, as far as I'm concerned. You can vote any way you like. You'll find the question at Lars Larson Show on X. You'll find it on our website at LarsLarson.com. 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AMAC has the conservative values I believe in. I joined the group, and you should too. 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In yesterday's X poll, I ask you, are delivery and service workers in retail getting too pushy about tips? 93% of you agreed with me and said yes. Only 7% of you said no. And should states lose federal funding if they skip ballot audits? The Department of Homeland Security is now requiring states that seek full Homeland Security Program awards to conduct random post-election manual counts of paper ballots, providing a physical check against results produced by electronic voting systems. Glad to get your calls at 866-HEY-LARS. That's 866-439-5277. Send your emails to talk@LarsLarson.com. Coming up this hour, President Trump's ballroom has survived another court challenge, but is this fight about a whole lot more than just construction of a ballroom? The mainstream media says that ICE is arresting non-criminals, but wait until you hear who they're putting in that category. Flock cameras help police find stolen cars, wanted suspects, and missing people. So is banning them really protecting your privacy or just making it easier for criminals to disappear? And take just a moment to cast a vote in my X poll. You'll find the question at Lars Larson Show and at LarsLarson.com. And a shout out to our friends in Lansing, Michigan, who catch great talk radio all day long on WILS. That's AM 1320. And you can find my show there Monday through Friday. Let me tell you what's happening in Nevada. This Nevada Secretary of State, Francisco Aguilar, consider what he objects to. He objects to the idea that the Trump administration wants non-citizens off the voter rolls. He literally says what they're trying to do is exclude certain portions of voters from actually participating, non-citizens on the voter rolls. That's a quote from Francisco Aguilar. Yes, as a matter of fact, Secretary of State Aguilar, that we do want to see non-citizens taken off the voter rolls. They shouldn't be voting. Nevada is one of four states where there are 270,000 non-citizens on the voter rolls. Now, how did they make this happen? 4 years of Joe Biden, 4 years of President Autopen, let 10 million people in, create sanctuary jurisdictions, don't fund ICE because ICE is out there enforcing the law. Oh, and by the way, we want to let them vote in American elections. That is today's Democrat Party. Jim Jordan says that, and I agree with Jim Jordan. In this case, to have the Nevada Secretary of State defending the idea that non-citizens should stay on the voter rolls in the Silver State makes absolutely no sense whatsoever. Oh, and by the way, while we're at it, you want another reason why crime rates have gone down in Democrat cities? Consider this. Immigration and Customs Enforcement has snared almost 2,200 illegal aliens, including this, convicted killers, rapists, drug traffickers. They did that in one-month sweep across the state of New York. One state, 2,200 illegal aliens, convicted murderers, rapists, and drug traffickers. That report from Homeland Security Secretary Mark Wayne Mullen, he announced that on Tuesday. The agents had nabbed 2,197 people between July 27 and August 29 as part of Operation Rotten Apple. Mullen noted was conducted with no help from Mayor Zohran Mamdani, no help
from Governor Kathy

0: local, those arrested, including Bogdan Detrovich Gren, a Ukrainian national in the United States, illegally with criminal convictions for kidnapping, abduction resulting in death, criminal possession of a weapon, and murder. That's just one of those illegal aliens taken into custody. Also taken into custody, Palvinder Singh, an illegal from India who is convicted of rape in Germany, and Carlos Mendez Acosta, a Venezuelan migrant convicted of rape. That's the kind of people that they're picking up in the United States. That's the kind of people that the Democrat Party members do not want arrested. They do not want those people to face the long arm of the law. Now, what are you going to tell them in November? Are you going to vote for you may have voted Democrat your whole life. I understand that. Your mommy and daddy may have voted Democrat their whole lives. Is this your mom and dad's Democrat Party? Are these the people that you want to defend, the kind of people who defend killers and rapists and really, really ugly criminals who've come into our country illegally? Is that what you want to do? And then consider this. Is this who the state of Ohio wants? Ohio Democratic congressman or congressional candidate Brian Poindexter, thank God he's not yet a member of the Congress, arrested for allegedly swallowing a rock of crack cocaine at a traffic stop. Why? Because he was stopped by the cops for slapping a man at a baseball game. Poindexter is a city council member, former union organizer, running against Republican Congressman Max Miller in Ohio's 7th Congressional District. He's got a criminal rap sheet, going all the way back to the late 1990s. On January 23, 1998, Poindexter, then 18, pulled over by the cops at a street corner known for heavy drug activity. The officer eventually recovered a rock of suspected crack cocaine. 15 years later, police arrested Poindexter. By then, he's 34 for assault and removed him from a Cleveland Indians game after he allegedly slapped a stranger for no reason whatsoever, according to a police report. Is that the kind of person that people in Ohio want representing them in the United States Congress? Does that make any sense whatsoever? Glad to have you with me. By the way, if you believe in supporting American craftsmanship and veterans and independent talk radio, go to my website, pick up a limited edition Lars Larson Show challenge coin. 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And all proceeds benefit veterans. Not a dime of that goes to the Lars Larson Show or my wonderful producers. Find it at LarsLarson.com. Coming up, could the Supreme Court's ballroom ruling matter far beyond the actual ballroom? We're going to talk about that and Donald Trump getting the green light from the Supreme Court to keep on building that ballroom.
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12: Hey, welcome back to the Lars Larson Show. It's a pleasure to be with you. Well, the Supreme Court, as we told you the other day, gave Donald Trump the green light to keep on building the White House ballroom. But could this ruling give presidents power that reaches well beyond a simple ballroom? And I realize it's not a very simple ballroom. It's probably one of the most elaborate ballrooms in the world or on planet Earth. Don Brown joins us now, who's a constitutional attorney, former federal prosecutor, former Pentagon official, and, of course, Navy JAG officer, and the best-selling author of Kangaroo Court. Don, welcome back.
13: Lars, it's good to be back with you. Thanks for having me this evening.
12: I'm glad to do it. This has always been about a whole lot more than a ballroom, hasn't it?
13: Yes, it has. You know, this is, you know, you get into separation of powers. So Chief Justice Roberts jumped off of the liberals once again, said this isn't a victory for separation of powers. Actually, yes, it is. You have a situation where the president has been allocated money by Congress, and he's got some discretionary control over it. And this Constitution sets up a relationship between the Congress and the president. And the courts are going to stay out of a lot of that. And so he decides to go forward this ballroom using partially as justification, the shooting at the National Correspondents Association dinner needing more security.
12: Yep.
13: And two lower courts try to meddle in and say this likely unlawful. The Supreme Court decision 5-4 with Roberts again jumping with liberals basically correctly came to the conclusion, in my opinion, that a National Trust for Historic Preservation does not have standing any more than you or I would have standing, Lawrence, to go file a lawsuit to try to stop the president. It's just crazy. And they did not wade into the merits. And I think that was appropriate. And this was a good decision today. So we'll, you know, we'll see. The barroom is 65% complete. It's going to get completed. We'll see how this decision might affect other attempts by lower courts to meddle in decisions that should be left between the executive and the legislative.
12: I'm talking to Don Brown, former Navy JAG officer and the author most recently of Kangaroo Court. Can you tell me, why are the Democrats so bound and determined to try to block Donald Trump from doing this? Because I really don't understand their objection, other than just the general objection that the Democrats seem to hate everything Donald Trump does.
13: Well, there's nothing logical about the Democrats' positions against Donald Trump. You know as well as I do, Lars, if you go back 15, 20 years, you would see Nancy Pelosi and Hillary Clinton and Chuck Schumer all advocating border security.
12: Yep.
13: You know, and then when it became the basically the principal thrust of Trump's first administration, even afterwards, they wanted open borders. Because Trump wanted it, they turned against it. I can't think of a logical or even a politically, advantageous reason for choosing this as a hill to fight on, less one to die on. But they did it. And fortunately, they got slapped back by the court. I wish that our Chief Justice would become a little more conservative and constitutionally attuned in a number of his decisions. But at least he didn't drag Amy Coney Barrett over with him this time, so we got the right result. But there's no logical rhyme or reason to the Democrats' opposition to this particular project.
12: Well, and in fact, this ballroom, I mean, am I right in suspecting that there's probably going to be a new presidential emergency operations, a PIOC, under this thing, and that that's at least part of the motivation to build this thing to begin with?
13: Sure, I believe so. And, of course, you know, part of the details of that are going to remain classified, and hopefully we won't find some little peon leaking like we had with in the Pentagon the other day. But yeah, you want absolute safety in the executive mansion. You want to be able to get the president sequestered in a safe place as quickly as possible. We know from the the George Floyd riots in 2020 that you had thugs out there, you know, setting churches on fire across from the White House, moving into Lafayette Square. The situation can become dangerous if not, you know, fully, monitored. The National Guard has helped a lot, but you want to have maximum security for the commander-in-chief in the event that maximum security is needed whenever. And that's part, I think, of the plan here. It isn't just an extravagant ballroom, to have swanky, champagne parties.
12: Well, and there's the other thing, Don, is that when the president, I mean, he says it's all going to be paid for privately. I have a feeling a fair amount of it is going to be paid for by the taxpayers. But, hey, if you got half of it paid for by private donors, even private donors who want to impress Donald Trump, hey, I'd be all in favor of that. If we could get more of the federal government to be paid for voluntarily by voluntary donors, it wouldn't be the worst thing in the world, would it?
13: Well, no. I mean, people voluntarily, Donald Trump, he doesn't take a salary. John F. Kennedy did not take a salary and, in fact, donate. Of course, they can afford to do it. Unlike me, you might be able to, Lars.
12: No, but I can't afford it.
13: But the point is they're donating back in, and when we have folks that are willing to do that, that's a win-win all the way around, especially with a $40 trillion national debt. We'll take all the help we can get, and as you point out, the fact that private funds will, be a part of this, along certainly with some public funds as well, that makes it even more of a no-brainer if you ask me. Let the Democrats go fight on another hill. I mean, and this is going to benefit. I hope we never have another Democrat president. I pray to God we don't, but if we do, it would certainly help a Democrat president as well for their security if one ever takes office again.
12: Yeah, because when you see these big events that are held out there and they end up putting them in a tent out on the lawn, I mean, that doesn't work at all. It's a modern White House. It should serve the needs of the most powerful country on earth, shouldn't it?
13: Absolutely. It is the epicenter of American power. Be the safest place that you can take the president. I mean, Dick Cheney was brought down the bunker at 9/11, and that now has been 25 years ago. Coming up here in another 10 days.
12: Yep.
13: Yeah, but we have got to beef up security all the way around. We live in a far more dangerous world than we did even then. We've had Islamist

0: and Democrat socialists elected all over the country, it is a more dangerous place. And so the security is well warranted in view of the increased level of threat that we're seeing both domestically, internationally, and domestically.
1: Hey, Don, thank you very much for the time. And by the way, congratulations on the success of Kangaroo Court, your most recent book. And thanks for your service, both in uniform and as a former federal prosecutor. We appreciate your time.
0: Thank you, Lars. Appreciate you, too, and hope to see you again soon.
1: Absolutely right. That is Don Brown with us. We'll be back in just a moment. Glad to get to your phone calls and emails at 866-HEY-LARS. 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

0: ABC News, I'm Dave Packer. Bahrain and Kuwait both reporting they've been targeted in Iranian retaliatory strikes. This after the U.S. struck military targets in Iran today. The jury deciding the fate of Lindsay Clancy, the Massachusetts woman charged in the deaths of her three young children, telling the judge today they were deadlocked, but
1: the judge ordering the nine women and three men to keep trying.
2: I know that this was a long trial, all right? I know there were over 80 witnesses. There were over 300 exhibits.
1: The jury deliberated another few hours before leaving for the night.
0: ABC's Aaron Katursky in Plymouth. An anonymous whistleblower warning that the new process for mail-in voting being pushed by the Trump administration on the U.S. Postal Service is flawed. Primaries in Massachusetts today. The AP projects Democratic incumbent Senator Ed Markey will get to defend his seat in November. In the Republican gubernatorial primary, Mike Minow is the projected winner. This is ABC News.
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9: Hey, welcome back to the Lars Larson Show. Well, the New York Times and the Washington Post claim that ICE is arresting soaring numbers of what they call non-criminals. But fortunately, the White House came by with all the receipts. Let me tell you about the details of that. First, welcome to the program. It's a pleasure to be with you on a Tuesday. 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And by whatever they want, I mean the state of Florida found that there were people on welfare with one of those EBT cards who were spending some of their TANF cash benefit. That's not food stamps. That is the cash welfare. They were spending it on things like tattoos, theme park tickets, and the like. Now, Florida has now become the first state in America, first state out of 50, 58 if you're an Obama voter, but first state out of 50 to actually put a limit on that, which is kind of unbelievable in and of itself. If you think about the fact that, wouldn't you think every state would say we should safeguard all of these benefits? If somebody is on welfare and they're spending the money on tattoos, they're spending the money on theme park tickets, then they don't need the money, you know? It would be, I always try to imagine this way, because I've occasionally had family members come to me and say, hey, we're in trouble. Could you loan us some money? And usually, you know, it's not going to be a loan. It's going to be a gift. So if you said, yeah, sure, I'd be glad to help you buy some groceries, and then later on you see the person out shopping and they're not shopping for groceries, they're shopping with your money for something else, you might be inclined to say, if you've got that much extra cash, You didn't need any help from me, and you take that into consideration. I would hope that the welfare system would work much the same way. So consider this. The folks at the New York Times and the Washington Post, here's the report. The White House and Homeland Security are pushing back on the false narrative that the White House says is being advanced by the mainstream media, by the Washington Post, the New York Times, who are reporting that non-criminal ICE arrests are skyrocketing under President Donald Trump. But Biss, who is a special assistant to the principal, to the president, and White House spokeswoman, told Fox News Digital that 70% of illegal aliens arrested by ICE have been convicted or have been charged with a crime in the United States. And they say the actual arrests of public safety threats and criminals is much higher than that. In May, Homeland Security arrested Salvadoran national Josu Saul Garcia Lopez, who, despite not having a U.S. criminal record, had an international warrant that showed him as an active member of the foreign terrorist organization MS-13. Another MS-13 member, Salvadoran national Danny Granados Garcia, was arrested by ICE in April, wanted in his home country for having murdered the pastor of a church. Biss, the White House spokeswoman, says these are just a few examples of the murderers, gang members, and pedophiles that the media refers to as non-criminals because they only have criminal records in their home country. And as she put it, nobody would want these heinous criminals to be their neighbors. And I would agree with that. But imagine this. The mainstream media is saying it's not enough to merely be illegally in the United States. You know, I would argue that it is enough. It's plenty. If you've come into the United States of America and you've stayed for a month or a week, if you've stayed for a year, if you've stayed for a decade, it's enough that you're in my country illegally. If you get caught, I hope that ICE and CBP send you home. And if there are criminal charges to be brought, I'd love to see that as well. But the idea that unless we can find some other crime that an illegal alien has committed, that they should be allowed to stay in the United States, I'd be glad to take that naysayer call any day of the week. If you want to jump in, it's 866-HEY-LARS. That's 866-439-5277. Send your emails to talk@LarsLarson.com. Consider this. Is this a case for America to impose the death penalty? A Gainesville, Florida man already held without bond in a child sexual abuse case is now facing 132 additional charges. And why? Because investigators searched the electronic devices that had been seized from the man's home. Richard Garcia Hernandez charged on Thursday of last week seven counts of sexual exploitation of a minor for producing child sexual abuse material. He was producing child pornography and 125 counts for possessing it. That according to the Hall County Sheriff's Office. One of the children is the same girl who is younger than 10 at the center of the case that initially led to the man's arrest back in July. Investigators believe the second alleged victim is not from Hall County in Florida. The investigation began June 22nd after a girl under the age of 10 disclosed alleged abuse to a family member, according to the sheriff's office. Garcia Hernandez has stayed in the county jail without bond since that arrest. He is also being held on an immigration detainer. So, like so many criminals in this country, he is illegally in the United States of America. And then consider this. The emails I get, Scott Rose writes in. Lars, the caller you got the other day was an obvious liberal, saying that Republicans would lose the midterm elections when every active poll says 53 or 54 seats for the Republicans, not a filibuster proof, but no impeachment again. He also toes the line of the left about fascism when it has nothing to do with actual fascism. Fact is, the same lie that they're trying to use to label the Republicans as the Confederacy, completely ignoring that the Republicans came into existence to fight the Confederacy, and it was their pro-slavery liberals that made it all up. The only thing I say he got right is saying socialism is not the answer, and I agree with that. Absolutely. Keep up the great work. Signed, Scott Rose. Send your emails to talk@LarsLarson.com, and consider this, your car can be a spy. Your car can actually work against you as a spy. And here's a true story that proves that's true. A guy's car insurance jumped more than 20%, and he couldn't figure out why. He'd had no accidents. He had no tickets. So the man started digging to find out who had turned him in. Turned out to be his own car. Every time he had a hard brake, every fast merge, every late night taco run, his automaker logged it all, then sold the information to a data broker, and that broker sold it to the man's insurance company. He then asked for his file. 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
7: Hey, welcome back to the Lars Larson Show. It's a pleasure to be with you, and I'm glad to welcome to the program Frank DeVito, who's an attorney. He's also the author of J.D. Vance and the Future of the Republican Party. Mr. DeVito, thanks for taking the time.
8: Great to be with you, Lars. Thanks.
7: I want you to help me sort out this flock camera business, because it leaves me, I'll admit right up front, it leaves me a bit conflicted. On one hand, I hear from the cops that the flock cameras and all their other, the other private sector companies that do the same thing that Flock does, since Flock is a brand name, that they've been incredibly helpful to the police in tracking down kidnapped kids, missing cars, stolen cars, armed robbers, and everything else. On the other hand, do I admit that it seems a bit creepy that you've got hundreds of thousands of these cameras everywhere in America and that we're under the watchful eye? But every time somebody calls the show and says, Lars, we got to protect our privacy, I said, when I'm driving down a road, a public road, and it can see my license plate, I have an expectation of privacy. I'm not a lawyer, but I don't think so. So help me understand, is Florida right to take the route they've taken and say, we're going to get these things off of state roads, and should they be banned nationwide? Or are they useful, and or are they too much of an intrusion into privacy? Where do you want to go with it, Mr. DeVito?
8: That was the best and most nuanced introduction to this issue that I've heard so far. So thanks for that was a good start. Lots
7: to
8: unpack here.
7: Thank you for that. I do my best.
8: So let's start with the benefits, right? Because there are always trade-offs between.
7: Did we just drop that call? I'll tell you what. Let's see if we can get Frank back. I know that's a pain in the backside sometimes when calls get dropped like that, but we'll get Frank DeVito back. I want to hear what he had to say. Nice that he gave me some nice, kind words about the introduction. Mr. DeVito, sorry about, I don't know what happened to the phone, but it dropped. So you're about to say, let's start with the benefits, and you're right. I don't want to live up to Franklin's admonition. Don't trade some security, some privacy for your security, or you'll end up with neither one. Well,
8: right.
7: How do we balance that?
8: Right. So I think there's always a trade-off. And the scary thing is, you can get as much security as you're willing to give up your freedom for, right? We've read 1984. You read Orwell. Can have a very secure state where the government can see everything. And you're right. There's a lot of good, right? You can stop. You can find kidnappers. You can track down dangerous criminals and all that. But I would say, for one, I think that's a trade-off that goes way beyond what I would be comfortable with, because, again, you were right. Do you have an expectation of privacy when you go out the door that somebody can't write down your license plate or see where your car is going? Of course not. The problem is it starts to get scary with the level of technology with AI, right? Because it's a multiplier. So I don't actually think this violates the Fourth Amendment. I think this is non-private, reasonable search, but it's so hyper-inflated by what technology can do, right? Because it's not just

0: a cop sees your plate, but it's these cameras can see your plate everywhere you go, everywhere you come. They can track patterns. They know basically where you are. So not only do they know where you are, but they can say, okay, on Fridays, you generally stop at this store on your way home. You get home around 5:26 p.m. And that gets a little bit scary. So I think this is a policy question. Like I said, I don't really think it's a Fourth Amendment violation, although the courts are going to have to sort this out. But I don't like the trade-off between privacy and the amount of power that you're giving to the government.
1: And Frank, I don't like the trade-off either, although I've told my audience that, you know, a million years ago, I used to go on ride-alongs of the cops all the time. Now, it's not the when I got married, I said, well, I'm not going to do that much anymore because it generally meant you were, you know, you went on the ride-along starting at about midnight and stayed out till 3 or 4 in the morning. And they were always fascinating. But one of the times I was on a ride-along, this officer I'd never ridden with before, he's looking at this sheet of paper. And I said, what are you looking at? He says, it's the hot sheet. And I said, what are you doing? He says, I'm kind of putting all those plates in my, you know, my mind. You know, I read over them a couple of times. And sure enough, that night we're driving down the road and he flips on the lights and siren and pulls a 180 right in the middle of a street and chases this car down. And it was one of the stolen cars from the hot sheet. So that's the low tech version of it. That's okay to most people. But the high tech version of it, which might track every stolen car or every hot car, that's the part that bothers people. How are we, I mean, are we really making a distinction where we're already doing this kind of activity? This is just a much more organized version of it?
0: Yeah, so that's true, but I think the technology amplifies it so much that it's not just more of the same. It becomes a different thing, right? Like, the cops can memorize plates and catch people off of that. That's great, but this system is so advanced and so complete that, you know, we've already seen it abused. You've seen some of the stories of, you know, police officers who are, you know, tracking down their ex-wives and watching their every move, and that's creepy. But I think putting that aside, some of my libertarian friends might not like this, but I think if it was just your rank-and-file cops, you know, your city cops who had access to this and were the sole users of it, I might be more comfortable. Like, my parents were both cops. I tend to trust the police. But when the same stuff is also available to all the alphabet intelligence agencies at the federal level, and not to mention hacking, right? If U.S. technology has it, how much can places like China get a hold of it? I think there are just a lot of implications beyond giving cops the tools they need to solve crimes.
1: I guess the other thing I wonder about is this. Not that I'm saying if we're already giving it up somewhere else, we might as well give it up here. I'm not making that argument. But that phone I have in my pocket, I know that when I drive down the road, it's pinging off multiple towers and can probably triangulate where I am. So if somebody really wanted to know where I was all the time, they wouldn't just be able to track my license plate. They'd be able to track the electronic device that's almost always in my pocket everywhere I go. And so I wonder if people are getting all wound up about the cameras and forgetting that phone in your pocket. If somebody has the metadata, they know exactly where you went, what transactions you made, and everything else.
0: Yeah, I think that's a very strong point, right? The obvious distinction is, at least in theory, the phone is a choice, right? We're all addicted to our phone, so how much of a choice is it? But you can leave it home. You can choose not to get a smartphone. But that being said, I think you're right that people kind of overlook this. You know, I have friends who get super encrypted apps for their texting and all of this stuff, and I'm just thinking, listen, if you have one of these phones on a major carrier, every keystroke is saved somewhere. So I think you're right. I think we've forgotten how much of our freedom and our privacy we already give up by having these things in our pocket.
1: Hey, Frank, before we go, tell my audience about J.D. Vance and the future of the Republican Party.
0: Yeah, thank you, Lars. So I wrote this book earlier this year, and now it's getting more relevant than ever. The book is basically about two things. Who is J.D. Vance? I've analyzed pretty much everything he ever wrote, every major speech he gave, every piece of legislation he proposed, and tried to figure out who is this guy. And then second of all, I wanted to relate that to what are the tensions in the Republican Party right now, right? What are the big divides? What are the real conversations? And how does Vance and his thought and his presence on the political scene fit into that? I wish I could give you examples in 1 minute, but there's really nothing like it on the market. This book is, I think, really the best thing out there to understand who is J.D. Vance and also what is the fight for the post-Trump Republican Party going to look like? What are the fault lines? It's all in there.
1: Boy, you know what? I love what we're headed up to, because I think we're going to have a wealth of candidates for president. And I love looking over at the Democrat Party thinking they got a mostly empty. And the ones that are on the bench are some pretty sad sacks.

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3: From ABC News, I'm Dave Packer. Just 2 months until the midterms, a whistleblower is claiming the Trump administration's new mail-in ballot plan is, quote, fundamentally flawed. Michael Waldman, president of NYU's Brennan Center for Justice.
4: Vote by mail is something that tens of millions of people do without incident, and it's not something that ought to be targeted. It's part of an overall system in our elections that ought to make sure that every eligible voter, only eligible voters, but every eligible voter gets to cast a ballot.
3: Iran and Kuwait reporting retaliatory strikes after the U.S. struck new military targets in Iran today.
5: In this case, what we are talking about are targets that are limited to the area, the coastline around the Strait of Hormuz, where Iranian positions, military rockets, launchers or anything like that could pose a threat to commercial shipping, as well as any U.S. Personnel in the area.
3: ABC's Louis Martinez, he called it Operation Rotten Apple. Homeland Security Secretary Mark Wayne Mullen said a month-long federal immigration enforcement operation in New York City resulted in more than 2,100 arrests.
6: If you're a convicted criminal or not, you're still in this country legally, and it is our job to hunt you down and to deport you.
3: Tyler Robinson, the Utah man accused of assassinating conservative activist Charlie Kirk last year, will stand trial. District Judge Tony Graff.
7: The ultimate question remains whether the circumstances support a reasonable belief that defendant knowingly created a great risk of death to another individual within the relevant zone of danger, one involving a likelihood or high probability rather than a mere possibility.
3: Robinson could face the death penalty if convicted. In Arizona, two people now confirmed dead after a flash flood ripped through the Grand Canyon. One victim identified as 46-year-old John Gusti, a Texas chiropractor, married, father of three. The second victim, 46-year-old Brent Rosencrantz of Granbury, Texas. 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
3: Interest rates on government bonds are rising again around the world, making borrowing more expensive for consumers and businesses. A new warning from police about a viral trend that features an AI cat in the hat standing outside schools or homes and threatening students. Tennessee Deputy Commissioner of Homeland Security Gregory May says,

0: Investigators believe the trend started in the United Kingdom.
1: Urge anyone that's listening to me today, if you see one of these posts and it's troubling, report it to law enforcement, but don't cut, paste, and repost. That does not help.
0: May says there are consequences for making threats. In a rarity, the House not only passed a bill to avert a government shutdown 2 months ahead of the deadline, but the final vote was 370-48, meaning it was bipartisan. House Speaker Mike Johnson after the vote.
2: House Republicans are in charge here, and we're continuing to do the grown-up thing and make sure we get the job done, and we're happy that we just passed that continuing resolution to fund the government through early December, and then we'll continue through the process after the election.
0: The bill funds the government through December 11th and now goes to the president's desk. Montana Fish and Wildlife is investigating a bear attack of a woman walking her dog north of Columbia Falls. It happened on Monday. The woman was taken to the hospital with officials calling her injury significant. The bear couldn't be located and the area remains closed. On Wall Street today, the Dow falling 419 points. Dave Packer, ABC News.
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7: But oh my gosh, everybody has a hot take. I'm so damn tired of the hot takes. They're a dime a dozen. What isn't is actually getting out there and putting the work in. This is a country that was founded on rebellion. This is a country that was founded on crossing a cold river on Christmas Eve to go and get some Hessians. That's what's in our DNA.
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9: It could be anyone who does business with the IRGC. We are tracking down the IRGC's assets. And I will say it on worldwide TV, just so you know, we know where in the British Virgin Islands your accounts are at these trust companies. We know the $100 million houses you have around the world, and we are going to freeze those. We are going to, our partners, we are going to close all of that down. So we are going to go after the regime's illegitimate assets that they have stolen from the Iranian people, and those can go back to the Iranian people, or they can go to the victims of terror, like the families of the soldiers who are on the USS Cole or in the Lebanese barracks. But we will stop this regime's ability to have a nuclear weapon, to have their current highly enriched uranium, to project terrorist power through their proxy networks and to terrorize the Gulf. So after 47 years, it is over. And we are telling people, either you are with us or against us. And you know, everyone says to me, well, what about China? I said, we have more in common with the Chinese on Iran than we disagree with on. We'll be.
7: I just want him to punch people.
10: You will.
7: Yeah, but I just love the fact that he lives in a cereal colored pink, like cereal pink, like a pastel pink. That's probably the better way to put it, Dana. Pastel pink house. And he beats up people like in the executive office, like in the White House. It's funny to me. So this, he's laying out, I mean, I'm not, I guess we can call it Economic D-Day. I'm not entirely quite sure. I guess that's what we're going to call it. Economic D-Day keeps laying out, and he's doing what he's supposed to be doing, making his case to the American public so they know what's happening. And going after crypto, going after every which way, going after all of the street militia, street team, for lack of a better way to put it, groups that Hamas, that Iran funds, like Hamas, like Hezbollah, like all of these other groups, going after their money routes, going after the way that they're able to get this money in. I think it's smart because that's going to do more to crash their economy. That's going to, I mean, talk about doing stuff without ever having to fire a shot, another one. That's a great way to do it. So people should be on board with this. That's Scott Bessent, Treasury Secretary, speaking there. Other than that, we'll just kind of wait and see what happens because there's not a whole heck of a lot else that's, I mean, we're just kind of waiting to see if they, are they going to just fall over or what's up? So welcome to the program, Dana Lash with you. And we are at the top of this first hour of the program. This, going into the latest with this, also diving into some of, just to just sort of let you know what we have on deck, ladies and gentlemen, we've got some immigration developments for you. All good, though. All good, right? We're looking at it. It's all good. We've got that. We've got the latest also with Democrats trying to figure out how they're going to deal with the Hamas piker aspect. They're unofficial spokesperson. And then, well, I mean, it is. It's the unofficial spokesperson for the DNC. Or the, well, because now they're the DSA. We're going to, the, Abdul El Sayed keeps doing the talk show circuit wherein he's desperately trying to convince people that, I don't know what we're supposed to believe, that Piker reached out to, I don't even know, but I don't believe it. I think that he was invited to do it. And Abdul El Sayed is just all over the place about this. Listen to this. This is Cut 13. This is what he was. He's remember, El Sayed did a dozen campaign events with this guy. This is Cut 13. Listen.
10: So my point is that the way we do politics is like everybody thinks they learned the lesson from the 2020s where cancel culture doesn't really work. Mm-hmm. And now there's this massive effort to cancel Hassan. My point is that I don't do cancel culture. Mm-hmm. I go everywhere. I talk to everybody. I hang out with you guys. I hang out with Hassan. I hang out with Jesse Waters on Fox.
11: Why are you pointing over here?
10: No, sorry. I'm Jesse Waters on Fox.
12: There you go. Bye,
10: sorry.
12: Jesse.
10: Sorry, bye, Jesse.
13: Like, damn, Angela, you be on Fox?
11: No.
10: I'm so sorry.
11: It was a joke.
10: But the point that I'm making is, I think we got to stop with the cancel culture. So,
7: what is he talking about, cancel culture? See, I think he says the same thing Tucker Carlson says. Whenever you criticize somebody that Tucker Carlson doesn't like, or that Tucker Carlson likes, he calls it cancel culture because you're not allowed your Christian discernment. Note the demons trying to prevent you from exercising your Christian discernment. I think that's demonic. And that's absolutely true. So the language that he uses there is not unlike, he's saying, no, you can't cancel culture. We could get cut. Actually, just say that one little end cut for me where he specifically talks about, oh no, cancel culture. It's not cancel culture. That is retarded. Stop being retarded. I'm so tired of this stuff. That's not cancel culture. That's using your discernment to say, this guy literally said America deserved 9/11. My discernment leads me to believe that he's not a great guy and I don't want to have anything to do with him. Stop trying to dilute everything down to the most stupidest thing possible and say, it's cancel culture. We're not talking about going after some guy for a tweet that he made when he was 10, right? We're going after a guy who literally just weeks ago was saying these things and still says them now. So stop. We're not doing that stuff. We're not doing it. This idea. We're going to talk more about this. I have a piece that's coming out in the Washington Times that should be quite interesting that dives into a lot of this stuff. But the cancel culture aspect of it, just for real, so stupid. And he is
12: really, he came out with a new ad. Did you see that new ad that Abdul Al-Sayed came out with? I was going to talk about this later, but might as well. He did, I don't watch this show, Love Island. Have you ever heard of that? I've never even watched it. It's a reality TV show, so of course I don't like it. But he apparently now, I guess his campaign people are like, let's go ahead and do campaign ads in the vein of all of these reality shows. And he did one. I don't know if that's going to, you know who he's going for. He's going for, he's trying to go for the independents and moderates that he thinks that he can convince he's an independent or a moderate. He's trying to moderate wash his beliefs and his positions, which is, that's exactly what he's trying to do. Well, I don't know. We'll see if it works, but we're going to talk more about this here coming up. We also have got to get to, hold on. We got some fun stuff. Immigration. Illegal aliens are stripping Connecticut beaches clean of crabs and clams, but the woke officials, they're not paying any attention to it. I mean, isn't this the area where they were talking about that bird? Where, remember that, what was some piping plover or whatever they were talking about? This bird, and nobody could go to the beach. I remember this whole thing just a few years ago. That was a big debate. But now this is okay. Just tell them you're an illegal immigrant, and they'll look the other way. They'll be fine. But apparently they're harvesting shellfish by the hundreds every single night. The report, this is from the Connecticut Sentinel, and they say that they're harvesting shellfish by the hundreds in Westport, wiping out clams, steamers, blue crabs, mussels, doing it at, I mean, night harvesting is banned statewide, and there are limits that exist to protect the ecosystem, but apparently everybody's looking the other way because they're, the people who are doing it are there illegally. And they're illegally harvesting. Wait, you mean the people who entered the country by breaking the law are continuing to break laws? I'm so shocked. This is my shocked voice. Look how shocked I am. Much surprise. Someone said there's no blue crabs left. There's nothing. Oh, wow. Look at that. Huh. Like anybody else, you would have, what is it, their Fish and Wildlife or whoever it is, full weight of that to come down. They would bring the full law to bear. But it's different because of how they view people who are in the country illegally. Now, you also have that story. I didn't talk too much about it because I normally don't care. But Marjorie Traitor Greene, a.k.a. Clyde from Any Which Way But Loose, has been so mad about it. The Milo Yiannopoulos guy. Look at me. I did a thing. I did it right. He was deported because he overstayed his visa. And now all of the people who are like, America first, or we gotta deport. Now all of a sudden they're mad that he got deported. Because apparently, I don't know for what, he ghost wrote, apparently, Marjorie Traitor Greene's book that she had, which I knew she didn't write it because she's not that smart, but he apparently ghost wrote her book. So she had an illegal alien, Marjorie Traitor Greene, had an illegal alien ghost write her book. And then she got mad because he got deported. And she was raging online because he got deported. Do not sit here and tell me that this Clyde looking Any Which Way But Loose broad is America first. She is America whatever after me. That's how she views this. It's true. She was out there complaining about it. I mean, look, I do think there's a certain irony. What is it? The people who live in glass houses shouldn't throw stones. I do think that there's a certain irony in this because he was one of the, he said to deport Ben Shapiro, and Ben retweeted the Homeland Security saying that they had deported him after they detained him on the 27th. And he said deported. I mean, what about, where's all the bitching and moaning about the foreign influence? Is this not foreign influence? You literally have a foreign illegal alien ghostwriting books for, at the time she was a member of Congress. I find that super sketchy. Did she know he was an illegal alien? Did Marjorie Traitor Greene harbor an illegal alien? These are all questions, ladies and gentlemen, that are very worth asking. I, for one, being that I appreciate this republic and our system of law and order, I would love to know the answer to this. I say that most genuinely. Listen to the genuineness of my voice. I'm not emotional like these turds online, so that's all you get. But Mm.

0: find it fascinating. And everyone's like, it's because he criticized Israel. So the post-liberal argument is that the Jews did it because he criticized Israel. Or he overstayed his visa because he thought that he would get special treatment because he was writing books for Congress people. I tend to think it's the latter. I tend to think it's that one. I think it's that. I mean, it's true. So she complained about taking the illegal aliens away from her business. And now I guess she's, as O'Kane said, and then the illegal's now writing her book. Look at that. I am curious, though. Did she know he was illegal? Do you think that she could answer that question without dissolving into a fit of extensions? And I don't know. I don't know if she can or not. I'm not sure. I'm not sure. So I find that fascinating, though. So coming up, this is one of the things that we have to have a discussion on. I think it's just as important to talk about all the stuff on the left as it is the right. But I am worried that the right is diluting our chances at the ballot box in a couple of different ways. And we're going to, it's something I'm going to hit at every show, at least, not the whole show, but every show. We're going to talk about this move to reform the Republican Party, very similar to what we were fighting back during the, I guess it's what, 2008 going into 2012, fighting the establishment back when we were Tea Party and we were doing it. And we have to have this discussion because this is going to become more and more prevalent. And I'm just not allowing these, I'm not allowing bad, unskilled people to try to clumsily cobble together narratives that fall apart upon the most, you know, minimum amount of scrutiny. So I say this because last night the vice president spoke at the Republican Jewish conservative dinner last night. There wasn't supposed to be any audio. There wasn't supposed to be any phones. It was supposed to be a completely off the record conversation, but audio did leak. And there's a lot of criticism about what happened. We're going to discuss that and more as we move. Our partners that help bring you the program, it's the folks at Alliance Defending Freedom. They're in every single fight. Alliance Defending Freedom is there in the courtroom, and they're there in your state capitals, and they're making sure that our rights are protected, right? I mean, this is what's incredibly important because it's not just at the ballot box, which is great, and obviously everybody has their civic duty, but, you know, we've got court cases about men and women's sports, legal battles happening right now. Alliance Defending Freedom is really the tip of the spear. They just won a landmark free speech victory at the Supreme Court on behalf of a Christian counselor. And they've had some huge legal victories. They helped overturn Roe v. 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
13: And now, all of the news you would probably miss. It's time for Dana's Quick Five.
0: You know, I was just wondering, has there been an update on Lionel Richie? Because he was taken, he was at St. Louis, he was at St. Louis. Was he at the Muni? Is that where he's performing? Where was he performing?
14: That's a good question. I'm not sure.
0: He was taken to ICU in intensive care after performing in St. Louis. This was on Saturday night. Apparently, he checked himself into a local hospital to get testing done. And they think it might be slight dehydration, but that's pretty serious. He asked for a chair while performing all night long so he could sit down. But it doesn't seem like he's, you know, it seems like he checked in and was doing tests and making sure nothing serious was happening. But, you know, he is getting up there and in age. Also, I do think we need to put him in a human koozie to protect him because it's Lionel Richie, for crying out loud. A Bank of America vice president was named as a victim of the Times Square stabbing. I don't know if you guys saw some of this video, but there's a woman with a knife who was just like waving it at random people, and she charged cops with it. It's all on video, and they shot her. Apparently, one of the victims was a 32-year-old Bank of America vice president. He had just celebrated his second wedding anniversary, which is crazy. And Burning Man Festival hit by another blow, as apparently all the attendees, the majority of them, are apparently middle-aged. I don't know why that shocks them. I just don't think Gen Z does that stuff. 82% of Americans also say they live on autopilot. That's kind of sad, that kind of a headline. 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
19: ABC News, I'm Dave Packer. Just 2 months until the midterms, a whistleblower is claiming the Trump administration's new mail-in ballot plan is, quote, fundamentally flawed. Michael Waldman, NYU's Brennan Center for Justice.
20: Vote by mail is something that tens of millions of people do without incident, and it's not something that ought to be targeted. It's part of an overall system in our elections that ought to make sure that every eligible voter, only eligible voters, but every eligible voter gets to cast a ballot.
19: Iran and Kuwait reporting retaliatory strikes after the U.S. struck new military targets in Iran today. The Utah man accused of assassinating conservative activist Charlie Kirk last year will stand trial. Tyler Robinson could face the death penalty if convicted. In Arizona, two people confirmed dead after flash flood ripped through the Grand Canyon, both from Texas. One identified as 46-year-old John Gusti, a married father of three. The second victim, 46-year-old Brent Rosencrantz. This is ABC News.
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10: Welcome back to the program. Dana Lash with you. We are at the bottom of this first hour, ladies and gentlemen. We already made it to Tuesday, so feel accomplished, because you should feel accomplished. We were talking a little bit on break here about the Republican Senate thing, and just it's incredibly frustrating because you have, and we've talked about it. I talked about it a lot yesterday. I talked to a lot of other folks off record yesterday about this race. And every single one of them, from seasoned campaign folks to seasoned operatives, are all whiskey tango foxtrotting about how this is being run. There was a pack that came out yesterday. It's Liberty Pack. And they finally decided to have an ad. Now, remember, Paxton's been short on cash. The NRSC's, well, what the hell are they doing? What are they doing? You guys, okay, what are they doing? What is NRSC doing?
11: I have no idea.
10: Lone Star Liberty Pack. So it's some friends of his, and they came out with this ad, and I'm going to be honest, I'm critical of the ad. I just think, look, how did Paxton really, how do I put this? How did he really start differentiating himself a couple of years ago, especially when, you know, it was kind of hard. He had Democrats going after Trump, all this stuff. He not only was he making himself a fixture in defending POTUS, but he was also making himself a fixture legally, because as AG, he was going after everything from the transing to the chemicals and food and everything else, the red, all of this stuff. There's a lot there that he has in his CV. Right. He's done a lot of stuff. A lot of good stuff as AG. You know, people need to realize you're not judging him on his marriage or judging him on does he serve as AG. This is not, you know, you're not saying that I'm laying down all of my integrity on this. It's not. Don't be psyoped into giving your vote away. That's what Democrats are wanting you to believe. And then they did this ad. And I got to be honest, it's one of the worst ads I've ever seen. It's just a bunch of clip art, and I don't know who their audience is. It seems like their audience is going after the independents, and Juan's showing you some of this now. Maybe, I don't know, the independents and maybe some of the, like, toxic dyes in cereal and big food and all this. And that's all great. Look, like, I get it. It looks like he's targeting the MAHA and independent. But there's a lot more than MAHA and independent. Okay, you're going to need everybody. And so that's why I'm saying you could have mentioned that, but you could have also mentioned a million other things. This was an opportunity to make it very firebrand. And because Paxton, when he does his interviews, and I know Paxton, Paxton is a very charismatic guy, except when he gets on camera. I don't understand that. If you could take off-camera Paxton and put him on camera, oh my gosh. He's like, he's a hands talker. He's very engaging. I don't know if it's just like old school media discipline or what it is that made him, I don't know. But he's very engaging and charismatic. You know, if you're, I've seen him at different events. I've talked to him a bunch. This ad is ridiculous. You're talking to the opponent. Let me just brief, just before I show it to you. Paxton's opponent is a guy who said Jesus likes abortion. This is a guy who believes in surgical mutilation of youth as gender experiments. Now, he'll try to tell you that he doesn't, but the real test is how he voted on, I think it was SB 14. That was the bill that banned the experimental surgical reallocation of bits, gender assignment surgery, on minors. And he voted against it. Tallarico voted against that. So he's going to try to tell you that he doesn't support it for minors now because he's trying to seem moderate. But in truth, he vociferously opposed the bill that banned it and that went into effect a year ago. So keep that in mind. That would have been a humdinger. You want to talk about going after independence and everybody else at the same time? That's a great way to do it because that is an issue that everybody feels the same on. But they didn't. Watch this ad. It's like 11,100. I'm sorry, Juan. I think we have. Do we not have the ad? I have it tweeted. Anyway, you can go to my Twitter account and watch the ad. But it says, oh, Paxton and his allies, they launched this ad highlighting his record as AG. And it's, look, he's got a lot in his record as AG. It's a lot in his record. It's, I mean, but this ad could have been done so much better. And, you know, God bless a PAC trying to step up and do it. But good heavens, it just, we just need to be able to be a little bit more firebrandy. We just have to. We'll come back to this. The, do we have it? All right, go ahead and play it.
11: Google secretly tracked your location, captured your face, your voice, no permission, no warning. Then Paxton fought back and made Google pay $1.4 billion, the largest privacy settlement any state has ever won. Toxic dyes and cereal marketed to our kids. Paxton took on the big food companies and stopped it. Now he's fighting to get toxic chemicals out of products women use every day. Ken Paxton. When they come after Texans, he comes after them. Lone Star
10: I'm sorry, but those are the issues, the chemicals and that. That's like low fruit. That's like low hanging fruit on the tree. I'm not saying that we don't all like it, but come on. That's not anyone's big wedge issue. Chemicals in the makeup. I mean, I don't know. Am I being too harsh on it?
12: No. All I have to do is play Tallarico's words.
10: I mean, Tallarico's giving these people $1 million video. $1 million video.
13: For free.
10: That's an ad by itself. Just play Tallarico saying Jesus loves abortion. You know, play a video of him. Well, no, I don't believe it. You know, with the and then show how, what all the stuff that he said back during the battle over the bill to ban surgical mutilation of minors as gender assignment surgery. That's all you got to do. You know, Ken Paxton, you know, fought to protect our kids. I mean, I'm writing the ad for you. I'm doing it for free. Good night. It's so infuriating when I see people miss the shot that they need to take. And Kane, can I just ask you, for everybody out there, Kane, you're a voiceover guy. You've done voiceovers. That dude. I mean, no offense to the dude, but come on. That cannot be his regular day job.
12: No, I feel like they ran his voice through AI and then they just used AI to make it happen. But again, when
10: you think that's AI?
12: I mean, that's real guy's voice, but you ran it through AI and then AI creates the ad.
10: Yeah.
12: But it could be a live guy. But the major point is the tone in this is also off based on what they were actually showing on the screen.
10: The other thing, too, you know, why I think this missed the mark, I go back to this quote from Churchill. I love this quote. He had said, to each there comes in their lifetime a special moment when they are figuratively tapped on the shoulder and offered the chance to do a very special thing, unique to them, fitted to their talents. What a tragedy if that moment finds them unprepared or unqualified for that which could have been their finest hour. And I feel that quote when I saw that ad. It's true. It's absolutely true. Now, one of the other things we've got to dive into, as I was talking about this a little earlier, the issue of the RJC dinner last night. And coming up at the top of the next hour, we're going to dive into it. But just to set the table, the vice president was asked to speak at the Republican Jewish conservative event. It was this private gathering of, you know, Americans who happen to be Jewish in Nevada, I believe. And apparently there was to be no video, there was to be no audio, none of this stuff. And I don't know, maybe they were going to have like a very frank, and I get it. There have been times when I've been at different things with politicians, and that's one of the things that they request. And it was an amazing opportunity for the vice president to really establish where he stands on all this nonsense, particularly with Carlson, because Tucker Carlson, who he has described as a good friend of his, Tucker Carlson, who not so humbly takes credit for getting Vance as VP, and as a thank you, got his kid a job in Vance's office. And he's calling for Trump to be impeached. We talked about that yesterday. Demanding, in fact, that Trump be impeached. He wove this fantastical little tale of straight hyperbole, and from that demanded Trump's impeachment. And I just think that's the vice president's boss. So don't you think that they're, I don't know, it just seems that I do think at some point, yes, you have an obligation to affirm where you are. And apparently that mark was missed last night, amongst others. There's some audio cuts to get into, but there's a lot of criticism going around. Now, I say this as somebody because this is what I can't stand. All of these people who are playing their cards way too early, they think they're being clever, but we all see it. It's not clever. It's just so predictable. These people are playing their cards way too damn early. And anytime there's any kind of Christian discernment that is invoked, I always hear, oh, that's organized, or, oh, they're just using the same tactics that, you know, people were saying about Trump in 2016. No, actually, we're not. If we were being the original Never Trumper, who is the vice president at the time, we would be calling him Hitler. Nobody did that. We all thought that was insane. But I bring this up because I think it's ridiculous to just dismiss what people are seeing through their own discernment and then not have it addressed. We cannot sit here and walk around this issue for months. This has got to get settled. We're not going to leave it for 28, and it's going to get more and more dangerous the closer we get to midterms. But there is a play underway. We're going to talk about this coming up. We also have Days of These United States on the way. The folks who will bring you your program, it's the people over at Webroot. Webroot is a way to, you know, when you hear about the cloud, everything operates in the cloud. What do you guys think the cloud is? It's a data center. It all is. See, we got a lot here already. But look, the thing with so many of these antivirus softwares that are out on the market is that they're super clunky and they run horribly. And not only that, but they take up so much space. And then they're slow. They're slow even doing the job that they're supposed to do. 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
6: You just had a gentleman on who was talking about how he has taken over Venezuela. That sounds like communism to me. They're taking over their oil reserves and wanting to sell them off. That is the epitome of what communism is.
7: So is it bad, communist?
8: That sounds like that. Yeah, that sounds like that is bad. It doesn't make it. What cut was that? What number? Sorry. Oh, I see. Yeah.
9: DSA.
8: So DSA doesn't think that they're communists, but they think Trump. Why is Trump? Why do they think Trump's a communist?
9: But they're communists, so that means Trump's good?
8: Yeah.
9: So they're approving it?
8: You would think so.
9: That's why it's so confusing.
8: This is one of the things that Republicans really have to do as they roll into midterms and as they go into 2028, is they've got to show the clear distinction between what the DSA is offering and what Republicans offer. They really need to show this clear distinction, because that's going to become more and more important, especially as it gets blurred with the post-liberal introduction. We're going to go over that. I'm going to talk about that. You really need to know this. It will add so much clarity, I promise you, to everything that you see. And I'm just going to give you straight no chaser facts, so you can't get mad at me one way or the other. We're going to do that here coming up at the top of the next hour. All right, so the Lindsey Clancy jury, I read this from Nick Sartor. They can't come to a unanimous decision. I did not know that they were not sequestered. Did you guys know that? I didn't know that. I think I just assumed that they were. Yeah, look at it. I think that I just assumed that they were. I mean, because every jury and every big case like this has been sequestered. And Kane's face when he looked that up right now, you guys can't see, but his face just, I can see you from over here.
9: How the hell?
8: His eyes turned into two flashlights. Yeah, they weren't sequestered. So then now we have the question of, has that contributed to the struggle here to figure out if she's crazy or not in this trial? Has that injured the prosecution? Because this has been wow. I am, out of all the times when you don't sequester a jury, this is it. And the reason I say that is because what's been happening outside of the courtroom every day, you have all of the women who are taking a break from their true crime, and they're going to, oh, get mad at me, whatever. I will play Prodigy and sing one of their famous tracks, so stop. That's going to miss some of you. But they've been outside, and they're all in their pink in favor of Lindsey Clancy, and they think that she's innocent. They don't think that she did it. They think her husband did it. Oh, my gosh, and all of these people have now taken it upon themselves. They believe that they know more than the investigators. They believe that they know more than the attorneys. They believe that they've seen more evidence than has been presented to the jury in the trial. It's like the Mike Brown thing, when you had all these people in the Mike Brown case that were, oh my gosh, we are absolutely certain he was, Jaron Wilson just murdered him. I'm like,

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2: From ABC News, I'm Dave Packer. The U.S. military says it's completed a new round of airstrikes that targeted Iran's defense sites. Kuwait, Bahrain reporting that they were the targets of Iranian retaliatory missile and drone strikes. Meanwhile, in Washington,
3: the president had been trying to downplay the scope of the war.
4: This is a relatively little war for us. This is not a big war.
3: Iran claims the U.S. is striking civilian areas, including a wedding. The Pentagon responding, "We're aware of the reports. The U.S. military never targets civilians."
2: ABC's Mary Bruce. No decision yet from the jury deciding the fate of Lindsey Clancy, the Massachusetts woman charged in the deaths of her three young children. Jurors telling the judge Tuesday they were deadlocked, but the judge telling them to get back to work in the morning. ABC's Aaron Katursky in Plymouth.
5: The jury must climb inside Clancy's mind during a 20-minute period in January 2023 when she sent her husband to run errands, strangled 5-year-old Cora, 3-year-old Dawson, and 8-month-old Callan, then tried to kill herself, jumping from a 2-story window, leaving herself partially paralyzed.
2: Immigration advocates in Ohio mourning the sudden death of a 20-year-old Haitian who had just graduated high school and had recently lost his temporary protected status. Pierre Damas Bell, fitted, he said, with an ankle monitor and in fear of being sent back to Haiti, took his own life Monday. Reverend Carl Ruby, a pastor in Springfield, Ohio.
6: Some people die of accidents. Some people die by suicide. Pierre died as a result of policy.
2: Just 2 months until the midterm elections, an anonymous Postal Service whistleblower is claiming the Trump administration's new mail-in ballot plan is, quote, rushed, chaotic, and fundamentally flawed. This as the U.S. Postal Service attempts to implement President Trump's executive order aimed at limiting mail-in voting. You're listening to ABC News.
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2: The NYPD has identified the woman stabbed to death in New York's Times Square Monday as a 32-year-old banking executive from New Jersey.
8: In a statement, Bank of America saying it is shocked and deeply saddened over the death of Erin Piacenti, adding she was a valued teammate who will be greatly missed.
2: ABC's Matt Rivers, the suspect was fatally shot by police, and another stabbing victim remains hospitalized. Another airline is offering more premium options.
9: Once the rising bargain airline, now to signature service. JetBlue is adding first-class seats on its routes starting this fall. The airline is the latest to upgrade premium options to compete with other airlines. JetBlue pledging it's taking a fresh take on domestic first class as more customers are willing to pay for premium seats. The airline says that includes upgraded seats that provide extra comfort and advanced seat-back technology. The airline, though, has not released what it will charge for the elevated experience just yet. Michelle Franzen, ABC News.
2: Court records show that Tiger Woods plans to change the plea in his Stuart, Florida DUI case Wednesday. He was arrested March 2026 after the golf great's Land Rover clipped a truck and rolled onto its side. Woods has pleaded not guilty. A federal judge has struck down New York's attempt to make fossil fuel producing industries pay into a $75 billion

0: $1 fund to repair damage caused by climate change, saying it reaches beyond a state's responsibility into an area of federal interest. Dave Packer, ABC News.
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6: But oh my gosh, everybody has a hot take. 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What isn't is actually getting out there and putting the work in. 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This is a country that was founded on crossing a cold river on Christmas Eve to go and get some Hessians. 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
6: Welcome back to the program, Dana Lash with you. And we are at the top, ladies and gentlemen, of the second hour already on this happy little Tuesday, getting you set up for your week. And you've got closing arguments in the Kirk trial. Well, the trial of Kirk's killer. You've got the Lindsey Clancy thing. We'll watch all that. But this is not True Crime TV because I am not a Gal Sharpton acolyte. I can't help it. I just can't. Show me like Bigfoot or aliens and I'm in. Yeah. Let's dive into a very difficult topic. It's one that we got to talk about because it's necessary. It's not, I didn't choose to talk about this, y'all. Just so you know, I did not choose to talk about it. It comes up so often that it's something that must be dealt with because of the frequency with which it appears in the press repeatedly. So one of the things that I want to make sure that everybody is aware of as we go into 2028 is the changing in the DNA of the Republican Party. This is absolutely happening. And we've talked about it at some length. And was it a week ago where we broke down what post-liberalism was? And I don't want everybody to be like, oh, my gosh, what is this classification? I know it gets insufferable. It's, you know, it's just dumb. It's basically at some point it all comes out to be the same, just a different side of the same turd. I get it. I think post-liberalism is inaccurately named. I didn't name it this. It's been kind of discussed since like the late 90s, but I think it's been inaccurately named. And I say that it's been inaccurately named because I don't think what they're trying to say with post-liberalism, don't think about liberalism as in progressivism, liberalism, like the left liberalism. We're talking about really the origin of American conservatism, classical liberalism, Alexis de Tocqueville. That's that if you've ever read Tocqueville and when he came to the United States and was comparing the American Revolution, which predated the War of Independence, because that was the movement, that was the battle of ideas. And he compared that with what happened in France, right? And he was curious as to why it is that France goes through this, the United States goes through it, and then France goes back to a dictatorship and then a monarchy. You know, I mean, that's true. It's true. He did Democracy in America, great book. He did a number of books. But Democracy in America, I think, should be a required reading for everybody because he gets into and outlines what classical liberalism is without so much as stating it. Classical liberalism, let me just put this very simply. What constitutional conservatives believe is basically classical liberalism. It's not libertarianism. It's not anything else. It is the belief in the affirmation of rights and the dominion of the divine. It is the belief that the individual is the center of the republic and that the republic is built around the individual and that government is a neutral, not observer, a neutral presence in the day-to-day affairs of men and women, right? What post-liberalism means, and they call it post-liberalism because it's after classical liberalism, so they call it, it's basically post-classical liberalism. What that is exactly what we opposed as the Tea Party from 08 to 2012. It's not leftist. Post-liberal isn't leftist, but it is basically, it should be called post-conservatism. Post-liberal, meaning post-classical liberalism, they believe that too much individualism has failed America. They don't believe that government should be a neutral presence in the day-to-day affairs of American women, men and women. That's not what they believe. They believe that the government should be used as leverage, as a cudgel, as a tool. That government, something very similar to what you hear progressives say, that government should be making the playing field fair and level. They believe that. They believe in using the government to go after too big business. They believe in the government regulations and restrictions. Ultimately, they think that individualism has failed. Now, the way in which it differed from what we saw with Bush is that Bush, W. Bush, and the No Child Left Behind and Too Big to Fail and all that stuff, which is exactly what post-conservatives believe, a.k.a. post-liberals, which I know, I'm trying not to make it confusing. But the difference is that the Bush, quote-unquote, compassionate conservatism of the early aughts, they believed in using faith-based groups to fill in the gaps, whereas post-liberals slash post-conservative, they believe using the government to dictate culture. They believe using the government to cultivate virtue. Classical liberals, constitutional conservatives like me, believe that a government that can cultivate virtue can crush you with tyranny. So there's the differences. Very different. It is exactly what we opposed from 2008 and 2012 with the Tea Party. They share that same black pill doomerism that the left has. They believe too much individualism has hurt America. Oh my gosh, it's too much. We need government oversight. They share that view with the left. That is why so many of their policies sound leftist. Why do you think I've been raging about the Trump accounts, for example, taking $1,000 per baby out of the Department of Treasury, our tax dollars, having no restrictions on the legal status of parents? Anchor babies are included for those accounts. Or remember when I was criticizing, and it wasn't the administration per se, it was a faction within the administration, the post-liberals, how they were talking about recreating what Viktor Orban did in Hungary, which failed, by the way, and paying people to have babies. I had a debate. In fact, I had a debate with Charlie Kirk about this once, because I said, we did that once, Charlie, and it's called welfare, and it failed spectacularly. But my point is this, that there is going to be a fight over the definition and the identity of the Republican Party in 2028, and it's already started. Now, why do I say this? This post-liberals also believe in, and I think this is fair to say, American isolationism. That is something that, which Washington, George Washington, disagreed with because he believed in American security also as a way to deter threats. And that's not what they believe. And incorporating into that is this hostility towards an alliance with Israel. They've allowed themselves to be polluted into thinking that every bad thing comes by hand of the Jews. Now, I bring all of this up. I'm just laying the facts out, just so you know, because I know all the trolls and drive-bys immediately out of fear of having to defend their positions against a very superior argument. They immediately try to dismiss that argument as being organized or bought off, or you've got, you're for Rubio in 28, which I'm not, actually. I don't know who I want in 28. I think

0: everybody so far that's been presented has baggage. It's like, what baggage do you want to have to carry? So, ta-ta with that. But the vice president has verbatim, on video, defined himself as a post-liberal. He did that a couple of years ago. He's done it continually since. And he gave a speech last night at a Jewish conservative at a Jewish conservative confab in Nevada. And they were not supposed to have any recording devices. They weren't supposed to record it. They weren't none of that. And some of it did get recorded and it was released. And I was listening to some of it this morning. Now there's some problems already. The first problem that I noticed is I don't think he understands what blood libel is. I think we all understand what blood libel is. And if we don't, if there's anyone out there maybe that just, you know, you've been living a happy little life and you've not paid attention to it, it's this accusation of ritualistic murder against Jewish people. And he was trying to define it yesterday and wasn't really able to do so. I think that's kind of important. You need to be prepared for that if you're going to go speak to a group of people. And I think we have some of this video. So we've got, sorry, let me scroll with all of our $1 million. This is just some of the, just some of what ended up happening. This was cut four. This was one of the things that really came up because he was asked about this at this Republican Jewish Coalition National Leadership Summit in Nevada last night. This is cut four.
1: Yeah, I mean, look, and I recognize that not everybody in this room is going to agree with me on this. I take two basic points. One area where I really do draw the line is on people who engage in what I call this blood meal attitude. And, like, I recognize a lot of people in this room are going to disagree with things that Tucker or Carlson or Megyn Kelly or Joe Rogan have said. But I think, just to hone in on Fuentes and Rogan, I think these are two very, very different categories of people, both within their reach, but also within the ideas that are in their interaction with that. Now, I'm biased. I like Joe Rogan, but I think it's a mistake to sort of say we're going to write Joe Rogan off because he said something that we don't like. I think the best approach is to actually go in there and talk to him and make the argument as best as you can.
0: He was talking about one of the root causes of anti-Semitism. What did he say? Blood accusation? How did he say it? Blood accusation? Yeah, it's blood libel. And the way that he was explaining it, like genetics passed down or something, that doesn't even make any sense, and that's not what blood libel is. But he never actually at all mentioned Tucker, and he just sort of glossed over the other ones. And we're at the point where you can't do that anymore. We're at the point where you can't do that anymore because now it becomes very obvious when you don't say anything. The clock has run out on avoiding this. And I talked about this earlier. The longer it goes on, the more obvious it becomes. And it gives people the impression that silence is sanction. Right? This is not merely, Carlson is not merely somebody who campaigned with Vance. Carlson is someone who literally intervened and lobbied a lot to have Vance made VP. And then, as I guess maybe a return on that investment, he got his son a job as deputy press secretary or deputy comms secretary for Vance. Now, we were told by the post-liberal faction to unite with this. You remember, it's been almost a year to the day, actually, when Kevin Roberts, president of Heritage Foundation, came on this very program. You guys remember this. That was the organization that awarded me their 2010 Salvatore Prize, but they're probably never going to talk to me again because I criticized them. But he appeared on my show after his remarks about Tucker interviewing the overhyped troll Nick Fuentes, right? And he had this softball sit down with him. Roberts called for unity, and he labeled Carlson's critics, many of them Heritage supporters, as quote-unquote a venomous coalition. And then he and a motley crew of gatekeepers tried passing off legitimate criticism of a softball sit-down as cancellation or an attack on free speech, which is dumb. The vice president at the time described Carlson as a, quote, friend of mine, and he has repeatedly defended him. He said, quote, the idea that Tucker has, this was after the Fuentes thing, quote, the idea that Tucker has no place in conservatism is frankly absurd. I'm not going to get into the business of throwing friends under the bus, end quote. He, at least the left refuses to say Piker's name, Hassan Piker's name, and has meagerly reduced him to some streamer from California, right? It is not

0: conservative move to demand that the president of the United States be impeached over a straw man argument, right? Honest and deserved criticism of ridiculous remarks is not throwing anybody under the bus. But I will say, denying voters their discernment and expecting us to entertain unjustifiable attacks upon our election choices to maintain some kind of DC swamp alliance, that most certainly is a means of tossing us under the wheels. I mean, this is to stop. You're not throwing anyone under the bus to criticize them. In fact, that goes against what we're told to do scripturally. But this is the person we were told by Vance and others to unite with. And that Christian discernment was cancellation. And that critics were all of these things. No one is demanding whatever someone wants to smear godly discernment as. But we want it affirmed where people stand or do not stand. Especially as we roll closer to the halfway point of this term. It's not rocket science. Because if Trump gets impeached, then what happens? I mean, he has to have fewer than 2 years left on his term. But you could easily turn that into 9.5 years for Vance. Is that the goal? We got more on the way as we move. Our partners that bring you the program, it's the folks that are over at Byrna. It's called the Byrna gun, but it's not a gun. It shoots chemical irritant projectiles that can deter threats from up to 60 feet away, right? And with Byrna, they have the compact launcher, the CL, which that's the only one really, honestly, that you should get for this particular purpose. And I'm thinking of, you know, the college kid that is going back to school, but is not yet 21, but doesn't want to be a target of criminality, and they want to be able to have some way of defending themselves. Now, it's great. Yeah, sure. Tasers and stun guns, one or two rounds, because sometimes you got to go to places where private property, municipal restrictions, etc., or like I said, college campuses. That's great. Tasers, you know, stun guns, one or two rounds. The Byrna CL, which stands for compact launcher, has a 15-round shot capacity per cartridge, and it's roughly the size of an iPhone. 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
7: And now, all of the news you would probably miss. It's time for Dana's Quick Five.
8: All right, so first up, Trump has asked Apple to rename Lake Ontario to Lake America on maps. I don't like Lake America. I'm going to say it. I hate it.
9: I love it.
8: Because there's no preposition. Shut up. If you add the of, I like it. I don't like Lake America. I don't like that. I like Lake of America. I love that. I like Lake of America. I don't know why, but I just need the preposition there. I need it. Give. Come on. Stop being stingy with your words. We got so many of them. Uber drivers say that Waymo robo-taxis are driving down their pay. I just think they're creepy and I don't like them. I was next to one. Where were we? I don't even remember where we were in traffic. It was Dallas. It was Dallas, downtown Dallas. There was a Waymo right next. And there was a chick like in the passenger seat looking on her phone. Nobody's kid you not. We've got a lot more on the way, including what is happening with Army military readiness. There's some drama there. 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
12: ABC News, I'm Dave Packer. The U.S. military says it's completed a new round of airstrikes that targeted Iran's air defense sites. Kuwait and Bahrain reporting they were the targets of Iranian retaliatory and missile and drone strikes. Meanwhile, in Washington,
13: the president had been trying to downplay the scope of the war.
14: This is a relatively little war for us. This is not a big war.
13: Iran claims the U.S. is striking civilian areas, including a wedding. The Pentagon responding, we're aware of the reports. The U.S. military never targets civilians.
12: ABC's Mary Bruce. No decision yet from the jury deciding the fate of Lindsay Clancy, the Massachusetts woman charged in the deaths of her three young children. Jurors telling the judge Tuesday they were deadlocked, but the judge telling them to get back to work in the morning. Just 2 months until the midterms, an anonymous Postal Service whistleblower is claiming that the Trump administration's new mail-in ballot plan is, quote, rushed, chaotic, and fundamentally flawed. This is ABC News.
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8: It's always fun when you learn how to push the mute button. What do you remember? I mean, I've only been broadcasting since 2008. What do I know? You know, I don't know. Just the buttons. So welcome back to the program. Dana Lash with you. If you haven't, make sure you go sign up over at Substack, Chapter and Verse, because there's going to be a few good pieces that are going to be coming out there. And then I also have a column that's coming out with the brain fart, Washington Times. I almost said Washington Times. That you're going to want to read. It's a two-parter. This is the first part. I wanted to hit this thing, especially since we've been discussing all of this with Iran. And now that we have increased some action with Iran in the Strait of Hormuz, I saw this last night, and I feel like there's a lot here, but people don't really get into it that much because it deals with military, and people just... I saw it first over at, I think it was New York Post. No, well, actually, technically, I saw it on X first, and then I saw it at New York Post. So the Army Secretary Dan Driscoll submitted his resignation to POTUS yesterday. And he's leaving his post in the coming days. Now, the reports are it's because he had a rift with SecWar, Pete Hegseth. And I don't know if you guys have been seeing the stuff I did. Again, civilian, I don't get into military matters except where it concerns my taxpayer dollars. And, you know, if I think, what about this strategy? Because, you know, we are not built under a military dictatorship. So, but when it comes to, like, the hierarchy of things like this and some of the inside stuff. Yeah, just, you know, like my friends who are veterans that work in commentary. I'm like, yeah, that's for, you know. But when I was asking some of them for background, because I sometimes if there's something, I always tell you guys, I'll tell you what I know what I know and I know what I don't know. And if there's something I don't know, I'll go ask somebody who does. And it's kind of amazing that everybody was sort of, there were three different folks I spoke with. Everybody was kind of in the same boat with us, which made it, and I don't think that they were doing it because they were being purposely vague with me. This just sounds like some serious inside baseball, right? I feel like that's the way to look at it. So apparently, there's been a lot of tension between Driscoll and Hegseth. And then, of course, there were the leaks to the Washington Post that had to do with, our munitions and Iran war dissent. There's this piece. Let me pull this up. This is from The Hill. This was yesterday. The headline is Pentagon erupts over classified leak of Iran war dissent. And they say that there's this report that top military leaders have warned the defense secretary, they say defense secretary, SecWar, Pete Hegseth, against extending large-scale Iran war operations. Now, let me stop right there. I'm just going to tell you my thought process. When I first read that graph, immediately I thought, this is a setup. This is, we are in an ideological battle right now. And this is another front in that ideological battle. What have some factions tried to use as a cudgel against Trump going into midterms? The Iran war, right? Because there have been some, even some who say that they're on the right. We would call those people, as we just spoke about last segment, if you missed it, download the podcast, post-liberal. And remember, post-liberal, they mean post-classical liberal of the Tocqueville variety, when really it should be called post-conservative. And there's a faction that really believes that America should shrink to its hemisphere to allow China and Russia to rise. That is multipolarity. That is a Alexander Dugin Russian theory. This really seems to fit too well into that, does it not? I'm just speculating. That's the first, I thought, I'm not joking you. I thought all of that when I read this first graph. The first paragraph again. Pentagon is seething over a Washington Post report that top military leaders recently warned Defense Secretary Pete Hegseth against extending large-scale Iran war operations. It's telling that they said Defense Secretary because there was a lot of people were like, I don't like sec war. And that it's targeting Iran, as though Hegseth is the one who is extending the operations. Isn't that what that sentence indicates? I mean, am I wrong, guys out there? Am I wrong, Kane? Do I sound like I'm...
0: No, not wrong.
8: They said people familiar with the classified assessment prepared for Hegseth told the Post, the Washington Post, that several combatant commanders have advised that the defense chief that prolonging, they've advised the defense chief that prolonging operations against Iran is unsustainable. First off, Hegseth doesn't make that decision. He can offer advice when asked by the executive. It is the president of the United States who is elected by us to make these decisions and make these assessments, and he can take into account the counsel of his advisors, which can include sec war. It says the warnings appear in the August 14th edition of the Secretary of Defense Orders Book, SDOB, detailed by heads of the Army, Navy, and Air Force, and four-star commanders overseeing U.S. operations throughout Europe, Asia, Latin America, the Post reported Sunday. Sean Parnell blasted it. He said, quote, publishing highly classified assessments from the Secretary's orders book is a crime. It is a betrayal of the force, and much of what they're publishing is inaccurate. Parnell says the Pentagon wants candid advice and disagreements are common. He says the Secretary sees them constantly. And that makes sense. The Washington Post, who, by the way, did two hit pieces in 1 week. Dan LaMothe, Washington Post military affairs reporter. He defended his colleague's work. I think this is interesting. Why do I think this is interesting? Because he wrote a hit piece defaming one of my friends and two other individuals of whom I am aware. Did not reach out to them for comment, nothing. That's too convenient and too close together. I'm telling you, these people think they're clever. They think they're clever. They think you're too stupid to notice. But what they fail to remember is that we have seen this trash so much on the left that we can see it coming from a mile away, especially when it's done in worse fashion by someone who cosplays as being on the right. This is a betrayal, not just of our military, but also this administration and the voter. That's it. This is crazy. And in fact, didn't they go after Data Republican too? Wasn't it the same reporter that went after Data Republican?
0: Yeah.
8: So here's the thing. I'm just going to be very out with it. There is a deep state, but there's a new deep state, and the new deep state is made up of post-liberals, a.k.a. post-conservatives, post-classical liberals, of which pretty much everyone we're talking about is a member. So I'm just going to tell you, that's my theory. I'm going to lay out on the table everything I know about this. So first and foremost, everyone's like, well, Driscoll, tell us about Driscoll. So from apparently what's been discovered is that he is a friend of the Vindmans. You guys remember Alexander Vindman, right? You remember Alexander.

0: Alexander Vindman and all of that nonsense. Okay, well, apparently he's tight with the Vindmans. I don't know. He's friends with a lot of people. Maybe that means something, maybe it's not. He's friends with the Vindman. He went to law school with J.D. Vance, and he's friends with Vance. Maybe it means something that he knows. I don't know. You see what I'm saying? You know, who knows? People can know people. I'm just laying it out on the table what I know. I find that interesting. I find the timing of the resignation and the leaks to be interesting. So now there are people that are legitimately wondering if he was behind the leaks. I don't know. Just telling you what's been out there. One of the things that he's being accused of, and I'm reading veteran reports and open source, it's OSINT Defender. They were saying that Driscoll apparently brought his concerns to SecWar about SecWar directly to POTUS. They had a closed-door meeting last week at the White House. People were saying that he was praising women in combat. That was the thing for them. Another individual, so this is Green Beret Naptime, said that accused Driscoll of destroying Army logistics and said, quote, for those of you unaware, the Army had seven ships worth of pre-positioned stocks with roughly 1.3 million square feet of equipment already loaded and positioned for rapid deployment. And again, it's Green Beret Naptime. They accused Driscoll of cutting the entire program and destroying the Army's ability for rapid deployment in the process. He writes, quote, he put equipment ashore in the U.S. mainland as if a warehouse in Charleston was a substitute for a mobile warehouse for mobile warehouses already at sea. It's an insane trade, he writes, in an era where every serious war game screams about contested logistics. He adds the entire purpose of afloat pre-positioning was that soldiers could move rapidly into theater and fall in on heavy equipment already forward instead of waiting for thousands of vehicles, containers, ammunition, maintenance assets, and sustainment equipment to be hauled out of the continental U.S. after the shooting starts, end quote. A lot of stuff there. This is why I'm telling you, you need to know about all of these developments, which seem really in the weeds, and it seems not like what we're used to talking to about on this program, right? But it's all important. And the reason I think it's all important is because we're all constitutionalists who believe in protecting and preserving our Constitution and our affirmed rights in the direction of this country that I think is falling under ideological attack from two different angles. Is this part of it? I'm just giving you the information and you make that assessment yourself. But there's a lot of stuff that if one wanted to beg the question, one could. Very interesting stuff. Now, this has been widely reported, and all of a sudden today it started getting shushed up. It's kind of interesting. Now, there's been a lot of, I think, jockeying, a lot of change-ups in the military, of course. One of the things that I've heard is that one of the reasons that Hegseth and Driscoll butted heads, and this is a friend, military friend telling me this, is because Hegseth was getting rid of some of what my friend said this. And again, my friend's not active duty anymore, but he said dead weight. He said the pencil pushers with the medals is how he stated it. So I'm just saying there's a lot of stuff happening here. And it would make sense if someone wanted to undermine the United States' foreign policy to make it look like there was disagreement at the upper echelon of the military and make it publicly known about what we're doing in Iran. Who does it serve if it is viewed that Trump's military is all on different pages as it pertains to the efforts with Iran? Who does that best serve? Does that serve you, the people, us, the people? Does it serve the administration? Does it serve the interests of the United States? Would you call that, quote unquote, America first? Leaking to the press, exaggerating to the press, maybe perhaps falsely reporting to the press that the upper echelon of Trump's military council is all over the board on extending anything with Iran. And then also framing it as though it's the United States that is the aggressor, that is the one doing this after 47 years of Iranian aggression. I mean, already the bias slips through the first sentence. The bias slips through immediately. People who have seen this too often spot it instantly. It's not hidden. It's not clever. It's not the subterfuge that these CIA wannabes think it is. It's very interesting. And by the way, as Kane notes, Driscoll being friends with the Vindmans The Vindmans did help orchestrate Trump's first impeachment. Wait a minute. Remind me, who was calling for Trump's impeachment just this week, Kane? Remind us all. Who was that? Remember? No. We just talked about it earlier in the program. Tucker Carlson.
1: Oh, yeah. Of course. That's interesting. There's a dot.
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5: It's his life mission to make bad decisions. It's time for Florida Man.
6: Ew, is this Hunter Biden? I'm actually shocked it's not. But then, wait a minute, can I just say I saw the guy's mugshot, and I'm like, what in the eyebrows is happening here? Florida man was arrested for filming OnlyFans content in a public park. I see you doing that, and you're going to catch his only hands. This is going to happen. The 40-year-old told deputies he was filming OnlyFans content when a bystander stopped him. Why is everybody so gross? His name is Nathan Aylman. He was arrested at 5 a.m. In Sawgrass Park, St. Petersburg, Pinellas County Sheriff's Office. He was, this is so gross. He was, I'm not going to tell you everything because we'll all throw up. He was under a pavilion and he was doing something solo, and it needs to not be discussed in great detail. And so the bystander was like, "Whiskey Tango Foxtrot Freak," and Aylman was like, "Ooh, sorry, I'll stay here because I just saw that you called police." So the police show up, and they read him his Miranda rights, and then he was like, "Yeah, I was just filming stuff for OnlyFans. That's what I was doing." Now, it's his first offense, apparently, so it's a first-degree misdemeanor. He could face up to a year behind bars and a $1,000 fine. But I don't think it really, like, there, okay, is there an appetite for weirdos at a park in a pavilion at 5 a.m.? Okay, I didn't think so, but I can't, man. So gross. Why are people like this? Let's see here. No. So, tattooed Florida woman gives Boca cops. They asked her for a driver's license, and she handed them Q-tips. I love how they just go into, this is literally a news story. They say it's a woman with a tattoo on her buttocks. She's facing a DUI charge because she was driving crazy. I'll save this for you.
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1: From ABC News, I'm Dave Packer. He's been on Capitol Hill since 1976, and Tuesday night, 80-year-old Senator Ed Markey is projected to have won the Massachusetts Senate primary, defeating 47-year-old Congressman Seth Moulton in a race defined by the generational divide between the two. Markey firmly running on an anti-Trump platform.
2: Donald Trump is attacking the futures, the dreams of every boy and every girl on every porch all across this country, cutting education, cutting health care.
1: Just 2 months until the midterms, a whistleblower is claiming the Trump administration's new mail-in ballot plan is, quote, fundamentally flawed. This is the U.S. Postal Service attempts to implement President Trump's executive order aimed at limiting mail-in voting. Constitutional law expert Michael Waldman, president of NYU's Brennan Center for Justice.
3: The Constitution says states run elections. Congress has a legitimate role in passing legislation, national legislation. Who doesn't have a role is the president. And this is a good example of why. He's throwing up charges and throwing out confusion, and voters will be the ultimate target of all this.
1: The jury deciding the fate of Lindsay Clancy, the Massachusetts woman charged in the deaths of her three young children, deadlocked, but the judge ordering to continue deliberating. Attorney Kevin Reddington for the defendant.
4: What's been the hardest part about this for you?
5: Worrying about Lindsay.
1: New strikes on Iranian military targets have been completed, says U.S. Central Command, ABC's Mary Bruce.
6: The president had been trying to downplay the scope of the war.
7: This is a relatively little war for us. This is not a big war.
6: Iran claims the U.S. is striking civilian areas, including a wedding. The Pentagon responding, we're aware of the reports. The U.S. military never targets civilians.
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1: A new warning about what's being called the fastest-growing Ebola outbreak in history. UN spokesperson Stéphane Dezarek says that emergency relief coordinators in the Democratic Republic of Congo are calling for a major international response.
10: Time is not on our side, but we have the experience, we have the tools, and we have the people risking their own lives to stop this epidemic. What is needed now is political will, access, and resources.
1: The UN says violence in eastern Congo is complicating efforts. One of the fraternity brothers accused of taking part in an alleged cocaine trafficking ring at Penn State is seeking release on his own recognizance, with his attorney arguing the alleged ringleader was granted release on bail. The Soldiers and Sailors Memorial Hall and Museum in Pennsylvania is marking a solemn 25 years since the September 11th attacks, with a dog tag, Open Air Memorial. Collections manager Lisa Toronto says that this is the fifth year for the display.
11: That represent men and women that have been killed fighting the war on terrorism since 9/11. And if you look closely, you'll see 301 flag dog tags, and they represent the men and women that were killed from PA.
1: It runs through October 1st. Thanks to those series of sustained heat waves overseas, Britain ended up recording its hottest summer on record. The previous record was set last year. The top 5 summers have all occurred since 2003. Dave Packer, ABC News.
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6: But oh my gosh, everybody has a hot take. 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They're a dime a dozen. What isn't is actually getting out there and putting the work in. 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This is a country that was founded on crossing a cold river on Christmas Eve to go and get some Hessians. 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
6: Welcome back to the program, ladies and gentlemen. We're at the top of this third hour with you, Dana Lash. And you can watch the simulcast on Channel 347 DirecTV. You can also catch us on a number of different X, YouTube, all that good stuff. And make sure you also get the podcast. Okay, so where to start? Because we've got a huge wave of missile strikes on Iran and a major escalation. And POTUS has ordered a new wave. This has been one of the big talks this all day today. We've got that, the economic stuff that Scott Bessent has prepared too. These are about a dozen strikes that are targeting specifically these radar systems and military assets. This goes along that 300 or so mile stretch there on the Strait of Hormuz. And Iranian state media, they've reported strikes on Qasem Island, which is the northern part, kind of part of the Strait, getting up towards the northern part, almost on the other side of it. And they said that explosions were reported in these southern port cities as well. POTUS talked about this a little bit earlier. This is cut two. Listen.
8: Strait of Hormuz in extremely good shape. You know, we're taking over many, many ships. I got through last night, as you know, with the Navy's assistance. And we've been averaging 30 ships a night. That's a lot. And a lot of oil's coming out. That's why you haven't seen the price of oil go like they thought it might have to go. And the main thing, when I say it all, I could go on for an hour about what a great job we've done. We've done a great job with Venezuela. We've done a great job with Iran. Iran will never have a nuclear weapon. See, that's what it's all about. It's not about any of the other things. It's about we as a country and as for the world, Iran cannot have a nuclear weapon.
6: Yeah, true. I mean, completely, absolutely. So we're going to see how this goes. We're going to see how this goes. Because the way that it is, as of now, they've got explosions here at the southern point. And then right, by the way, right before the attack, they had, or the escalation, I wouldn't say it's an attack, it's a response. 47 years of this, come on. Our embassies in Qatar, Israel, and Jordan, they sent out a warning that tensions in the region could create kind of a complex security environment, and there could be the potential for sudden escalation. Now, what will Hezbollah do? Because they've had an increase in fighting there at the northern border there with Israel, Hezbollah.

which is an Iranian proxy, also the Houthis. Hamas has been, for the most part, since October 7th and the IDF's response, it's been mostly Hezbollah and the Houthis at this point. But that's not saying don't get caught in a containment trap, for sure. So this is, you know, we'll see what happens with the price of crude. But, I mean, people need to realize that there's not going to be a ceasefire. Not with the IRGC, not with this. It's the same people running the same stuff. There's not going to be any kind of ceasefire. There's not going to be any kind of, Iran is not going to be for de-escalating anything. We're just having the same conversation that we've been having now for 47 years. That's ultimately what it is. That's what we're having. That's all it is. A couple of other things to touch on. So, some culture issues. Let's get into some of the culture aspects, because we've been talking about everything from inter-party politics to Democrats and then also geopolitical issues. This one, though, is a little, not as lighter. It's just a little weird. So, I don't know if you guys remember. The ladies are going to know this. The dudes, not so much. First, we're going to start with this. New York Post. You guys all know the Met Gala, right? Nobody really watches it. The only time that I think anybody pays attention to it is when we're all looking for the crazy outfits. So the Met Gala is, they pick a theme. They have an exhibit that's around this theme. They pick this theme, and then people dress kind of in keeping with the theme. So just to give you an example, if they said it was the circus, then people come in circus-themed attire. Think like evening gown, but with a circus flair. Same with the men, right? Top hats, probably, all that stuff. So the theme that they were going to do this coming spring was a whole design. It was a whole exhibit around a guy named, whose name is John Galliano. John Galliano was like the darling of fashion back in the 90s. So he did a lot of, I mean, he's done a lot of, he worked for Dior. He was with Christian Dior. He designed for them. He ended up going with Maison Margiela later on because nobody would hire him after the incident. And he ended up getting, he went through a very dark period because he did some dark stuff. They were having this planned Met Gala exhibition. They were going to celebrate all of his works to the fashion world because he was the darling of fashion back in the day. I mean, he was this very innovative designer, all this stuff. And then he ended up completely destroying his own career. So back in like 2011, he was at a Parisian cafe, and he decided to just lose his mind at two women that were sitting nearby. He apparently figured out they were Jewish, and one of the women was Asian, and he called the one woman a blanking Asian blank, and the other woman a blanking ugly Jewish blank. And he said, he literally was, yeah, it was all on video. There's so much cussing in it, we can't actually play, but it was all on video. And he was screaming at them. He said, quote, I love Hitler, and like repeatedly said all of this stuff. And it went on and on for a long time. Like the screams and the shouts at this cafe and how he thought they should be gassed. And he said, I think you should be gassed to death. And he said some pretty horrible things. And then, you know, as always happens, people read about it. They're like, oh my gosh, this is horrible. And he was like, oh, I was drunk and on drugs. I'll go to rehab. And he went to rehab, and then he kind of was away for a while. He lost his job at Dior. He was kind of away for a while after that. And then now he ended up going to a different fashion house, and now he's kind of coming back. He's been rehabilitated in some parts by Anna Wintour, who used to edit Vogue, and then Kate Moss, who was a model. He was at rehab. He met with Jewish leaders. He talked to Diane von Furstenberg, who was also a designer and a daughter of a Holocaust survivor. He met with the ADL. He met with a therapist and did all this stuff. And then he ended up going to a different, smaller fashion house. And now everyone's like, I guess he's paid his due. So, okay, we're going to have him at the Metropolitan Museum of Art, their costume institute, their big thing. Except people were coming out of the woodwork saying, guys, he hasn't changed. There was a woman who came out. I think I have this up on Instagram.
there was a woman who came out and she was like, yeah, he hasn't changed. And here's how he hasn't changed. And this

0: Several people started telling these stories about how if he thinks someone is Jewish, he says this stuff, or he'll, if they're Asian or whatever, and he just says, he'll say, oh, I'm absolutely a racist, etc. And he apparently overheard at a party this famous publicist out of New York. Her friend was at a party, and she was talking to her daughter in Hebrew on the phone, and he heard it and began screaming at her. So she's like, no, nothing's changed. So all this stuff came out, and they forced him out, but they gave him room to say he stepped aside. Anna Wintour released a statement saying that he was courageous and brave. I will never, for the life of me, understand why people blow themselves up like this. This is the equivalent of a member of Hamas blowing themselves up with an ill-timed rocket. I don't get it. I don't get why people do this to themselves. So he's not going to be at, they're not going to do this gala about him. But it seemed like it was done so incredibly reluctantly. One of the things that the publicist said, she was like, well, it should be noted that, you know, anti-Semitism and all of this stuff is all the rage right now, which apparently it is. I mean, you got Mark Ruffalo doing the red hand button. We all remember what that was from. That was from, you know, the quote unquote Palestinians that murdered two Israelis, and then they held their hands up out of a window and they had blood on their hands, and everybody turned that into this iconography. And you have this. And there's other instances. You have what's happening with the quote-unquote woke Reich slash post-liberal post-conservative. It's very weird. So it is kind of in fashion right now. That's the weirdest thing to be in fashion. I mean, we weren't alive during the 30s, but there's a sure as hell of an aesthetic that seems to dip back to that time, does it not? So this is one... I don't know what they're going to do, and apparently people are talking about Anna Wintour's back. There are a lot of people who try to rehabilitate him. Everybody from Kim Kardashian to Zendaya to Kate Moss, all these other people. And then he ended up designing one of the Hearst's, Gabriella Hearst's wedding dress. Remember the wedding out in San Francisco that Gavin Newsom went to with his family? It was the Newsoms, the Hearst, the Pelosi's, all of those. Okay, well, John Galliano designed the wedding dress for that and the reception dress. So it's all one big thing. Anyway, long story long, very weird. Looking now to the Days of Thunder reboot. So this is a weird thing. I don't know. Tom Cruise did a video where he announced that Anne Hathaway is going to be in the next Days of Thunder, except it's not coming out till 2028. And a lot of people are upset that she was announced as being in it because she's pretty woke lefty. Back in 2022, she made this comment that abortion is an act of mercy, and she tried to portray it as this. It's an act of love. That's what it is. It's just, this is cut 29. This is what she said. It was in 22 or 23. This is a flashback. Listen to this.
1: When you are a young woman starting out your career, your reproductive destiny matters a great deal. My own personal experience with abortion, and I don't think we talk about this enough, abortion can be another word for mercy. We don't know. We don't know. It's not a world in which we know that no two pregnancies are alike, and it mm-hmm. follows that no two lives are alike. That follows that no two conceptions are alike.
2: Yep. Mm-hmm.
1: So how can we have a law? How can we have a point of view on this that says we must treat everything the same? And where I come at it from is when you allow for choice, you allow for flexibility, which is what we need.
0: This is all word salad stupidity where she's trying to sound smart. The choice comes before conception. Don't act retarded. If you don't recognize that, then maybe you're too stupid to procreate and you should keep your knees kissing. If that sounds harsh, a life is at stake. So I don't think it's harsh enough. Why is it when it's called an act of mercy, it's never about the mom's life, it's only about the baby's life? It's an act of mercy to use abortion as birth control. It really is. It gives you the flexibility. Okay, well, then why isn't it a mercy to get rid of a person who would look at life as so disposable as a mercy? Doesn't make any sense. Anyway, I feel like that's a weird pick. I don't know what Tom Cruise is thinking. I agree with Steven Spielberg in that I think he saved cinema. I think he saved movie theaters when he came out with Top Gun. Right after, remember, right when COVID was ending, and nobody wanted to go back to the movie theaters, and everyone was freaking out. And Steven Spielberg at an event said that Tom Cruise saved theaters, that he saved movie going because of Top Gun. They released it not streaming, but they released it in the theaters. So there is a certain courage that he has in doing stuff, but I don't know. I don't know. Like she, like Anne Hathaway obviously is lefty and is woke. She hasn't been a total jackwagon, but I think that that comment was one of the dumbest things I've ever heard. And I just think it reflects poorly. We've how many movies have we seen where the female lead wrecks it just with the PR circuit? Remember the Snow White chick, Rachel, whatever her name is, Weigel, just destroyed the Snow White push because she wouldn't shut up. She kept getting political and saying stupid stuff like that. That's like, oh, and then the Brie Larson with the Marvel title, same thing. So I don't know. I hope that Cruise is aware that there's this like trend of female leads who are politically woke and they don't shut the hell up when it's time to come promote the movie. And then they end up ruining the rollout of the movie because they can't keep their political, they're politicizing to themselves. We have more on the way as we move. 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
1: Hey, it's Trey here from my friends over at Here in Texas. People that really changed my life and added to the quality of my life. You know, I was born with hearing loss. It was an impairment that I had for my entire life. But being in radio and driving race cars, flying airplanes, riding motorcycles, shooting guns, and playing really loud guitars, all those things, that certainly didn't help. So my hearing got worse over time. But I went to see Dr. Sally and the team at Here, H-E-A-R, Here in Texas. She tested my hearing, found out exactly what was going on, and then prescribed hearing aids for my particular hearing loss. 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They do accept TRICARE and other insurance as well. 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
2: My name is Erica. My son, Kaysen, is a patient at Shriners Children. 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I said, how bad is it? 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Before we could see Kaysen, the trauma doctor came in and said, he needs to go to Shriners.
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2: Go online right now to loveshriners.org.
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8: And now, all of the news you would probably miss. It's time for Dana's Quick Five.
9: I have avoided talking about this story because I can't. Why is it here? It's that sweet little donkey that got shot and killed. I don't even want to talk about it. In Polk County. It's in Georgia. I don't know if you guys heard about it, but Cedartown Police, the officer was placed on administrative leave. This little donkey, bottle-fed donkey, a little baby donkey named Hee-Haw, was just minding his own business in his pasture. They were searching for a missing person, and officers entered the property without permission or knowledge. They began searching the pasture. They see the baby donkey, and they tased it and then shot and killed it. I think that guy should not just be placed on administrative leave. I don't think that he should ever be allowed to wear a badge again. You are retarded. Your discernment is horrible. I'm not even going to pretend to feign the mercy for something like this. This is stupid. This is why I say back the blue comes with conditions. Just ridiculous. 91-year-old reclaims their record as the oldest hiker to complete the Appalachian Trail. I wish I cared more. I think that's great that he did it, but that whole Appalachian Trail was sort of ruined for me for Mark Sanford, because remember, he went on the Appalachian Trail all the way down to his mistress's bedroom in Argentina. So now whenever I see any of these headlines, I am sorry. If it says Appalachian Trail, he ruined it. I immediately think of that. I'm like, are you really on the trail? Were you really there? No, but good for that guy. Seriously, though. And Walmart's nut butter pistachio could kill you. Got FDA serious, most serious classification, so be aware. 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
12: ABC News, I'm Dave Packer in Massachusetts. Supporters and campaign staff celebrating after 80-year-old Senator Ed Markey won Tuesday's Massachusetts Senate primary, defeating 47-year-old Congressman Seth Moulton. Markey feeling some tailwinds going into November.
13: Ladies and gentlemen, there is a big blue wave coming to drown out all those red MAGA hats.
12: With just 2 months until the midterms, a whistleblower is claiming the Trump administration's new mail-in ballot plan is, quote, fundamentally flawed. This is the U.S. Postal Service attempts to implement President Trump's executive order aimed at limiting mail-in voting. The jury deciding the fate of Lindsay Clancy, the Massachusetts woman charged in the deaths of her three young children, deadlocked, but the judge ordering them to continue deliberating. New strikes on Iranian military targets have been completed, says U.S. Central Command. Both Kuwait and Bahrain reporting retaliatory U.S. drone or Iranian drone and missile attacks. This is ABC News.
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17: 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I'm not exactly graceful. I've got two left feet. Literally. Or an astronaut. Tempting.

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4: I think it's hysterical. I don't look at Drudge Report very often. I don't know what's going on over there. But every now and then I peek at it, and it is just, every day, it is hysteria. Oh, every day. Like, for instance, oh, my gosh. They say the skies above Mar-a-Lago to get permanent caps lock, flight restrictions. Bitter Trump raises 40 weeping willow trees outside of the Kennedy Center. Kane, he raised these. And then he cut down, Kane, did you know? Apparently, he cut down historic cherry trees. Trump is out there just gobbling up trees like Cookie Monster with cookies. Oh, wait a minute. Well, a little sidebar with that. The way that it ran, they were saying that Trump was cutting down D.C.'s oldest cherry trees to make way for a golf course, except it's not. They're doing stuff to a municipal golf course that's been there for a really long time. And also, they weren't cherry trees. They were diseased crab apple trees. But, I mean, who cares, right? I mean, who cares about this stuff? Who cares about accuracy? You can just say whatever you want to. I heard that Trump has five thumbs and four regular fingers. What? See? Ah, right? I've heard that he has all big toes. All of them are the big toe. Every toe is a big one. Big toe. Outrage. Oh my gosh, I can't deal with it. There's just so much drama. It's so much drama. There's so much drama. So, constantly. For instance, oh man, can you believe it? Oh, and then he goes after Barry Weiss. Oh my gosh, furious CBS staff. Like, what happened? I think he got possessed. Sounds like it. Mark Carney over in Canada is really mad, you guys, and he really, really needs you guys to stop with the memes. You heard me. Mm-hmm. Stop it. Don't even think about them. Now he's in Canada. America's hat. Right there. Canada. He's doesn't like them and doesn't think that they're nice. He decided that he's angry about all of the mean memes that we have. And he said that he literally pretty much said that Canada's only going to resume when we stop being mean. I have a question. Kane, I feel like I can ask you this because of what you, because you are half Mexican. Are they just snow Mexicans?
5: They're the snow Mexicans. That's what I hear. Okay. That they're nicknamed.
4: Okay, I was just curious. So he's very upset. They don't like the renaming. They're mad over the, you know, renaming. They're apparently mad about the what they view as ignorant propaganda that is being promoted online. I can't even believe this. That, do you realize that when you tell the United States of America that you're tired of the memes, that you're going to get memed harder? Because you just challenged all these people that hang out on Reddit and 4chan, and they're going to accept the assignment. And that's how the meme wars are. That's how this works. Look what happened with Xi Jinping, right? Did they stop memeing Xi Jinping because he said he was personally offended by being compared to Winnie the Pooh? No. They got worse. It got worse and worse. So apparently, I mean, that's, I'm not kidding you. They don't, I can't. They're just very upset at Trump right now. Very upset. What is it? Polymarket said, I don't know if this is actually the, they said Mark Carney declares that Canada will only resume trade talks with the U.S. when we stop doing, quote, stop doing memes.

0: But that's, he said that the U.S. needs to start being serious before trade talks can resume. That's the soundbite. This is over from Reuters. It says the U.S. needs to start being serious and stop trying to be tough before talks on a possible trade deal with Canada can restart. Oh. And he got mad and he made mention of an AI-generated meme that showed a Canadian goose with Trump's hairstyle on it marching under a U.S. flag. He literally said, oh gosh, oh dear God, this is a quote. Give me a second. I'm not wearing waterproof mascara. Quote, and when the Americans stop doing memes and stop throwing shade and stop trying to be tough and start being serious about having these discussions, we can have these discussions, end quote. Kane, my arms are full with all this shade. What do I do with it? Guys, what do I do with all this shade I have? I can't even do anything. Kane, my arms are full with shade. Oh, don't even know. I'm going to start dropping some. When we stop doing memes. What the hell? Is he 90? Stop doing the memes. What does that even mean? So he's mad because people are making fun of him on the internet. I want to make fun of Mark Carney on the internet. I previously was too busy, and now I'm not. Suddenly, my schedule opened up a little bit. He's mad because of the... He's mad over... Somebody said it's Gaylandia on a map, and that made him mad. They renamed it. I love the internet. Oh my gosh, sometimes I really love it. I actually am trying not to bust out laughing because this is just one of the... I cannot believe a world leader said that. I mean, I can kind of... Actually, no. I can't believe a world leader said this. You need Americans to stop doing the memes, Kane. Eh? They need to stop doing the memes. You hear that? Stop doing the memes, internet. But you know what? That we sent him Scott Bessent.
1: Oh yeah.
0: We were serious. We sent you Scott Bessent. And they weren't, he was telling how Canada walked away from a deal that was better than any other country had received from the United States. They had gotten, I mean, basically it was preferential treatment. And he walked away from it, Scott Bessent. He said, look, you know, we gave them a deal better than anybody else had. And they just walked away. Stop doing the memes, guys. All right, two other audio cuts for you. Sorry. Cut 24. James Tallarico says capitalism is an oppressive system. He was doing a Zoom meeting with a Sierra Club. He was talking to Sierra Club activists. This is audio summit 24, okay?
2: The multifaceted threat of a climate crisis, an economic crisis, and a social justice crisis. I think that kind of New Deal effort would be the only approach to start to address all three in a thoughtful and meaningful way.
3: Good for you, Jim.
4: Thank you very much. The second question, communities of color receive the most harm from the impacts of climate change and yet receive the least government support to deal with it. Tell us about one of the committees you are on or hope to be on, and the most important actions that committee could take to fight for climate justice and mitigate the impacts of climate change.
0: I love how they think they're actually doing something.
2: Yeah, and I'm so thankful that you asked this question, and also thankful that young activists have really drawn the link between climate change and white supremacy and capitalism in our country. And I think only ending the ways that all three of those oppressive systems work together are we going to be able to begin the process.
0: Wait, capitalism and is in climate change, which is white supremacy, all these suppressive. Wow. Okay. So the Lone Star Liberty Pack, instead of doing your little AI slap generative video, all you had to do was be like, Paxton doesn't do this retarded crap. And sorry, forgive my Portuguese, but it's true, and you all know it. What I just heard was a mental abortion, and that's what you heard too. That's all you got to say. Paxton doesn't do this stupid stuff. Vote Paxton this November. That's it. It's just $1 million video right there. $1 million video.
1: So easy.
0: Climate change is what? So when the weather changes, that's white supremacy?
1: Apparently.
0: But wait a minute. I thought Jewish space lasers controlled the weather. I'm super confused. That's what Marjorie Trader Greene, I loved her in Any Which Way But Loose, her starring role with Clint Eastwood. That's what I was told. But apparently now it's white supremacists that control it. Okay. But capitalism is oppressive to lazy people because it means lazy people have to get up and actually do something. And lazy people don't want to do it. And they view any world in which they actually have to do something and live on their own efforts, that's suppression. That's what they view it. They literally do that. That is $1 million audio right there. Oh my gosh, our video. And he's on with all of these people in their little Hollywood squares. Okay. Also, we got more. Can we just say, this is Scott Bessent. This is 27. He was threatening everybody. And he was like, look, I'm going to say it on worldwide TV. Now remember, he's punched two people in the White House. I'm not joking. That's a real thing. He got mad and decked somebody. And he's like, we know where your money is. Well, watch this. This is gangster.
3: We'll be looking at. It could be anyone who does business with the IRGC. We are tracking down the IRGC's assets. And I will say it on worldwide TV, just so you know, we know where in the British Virgin Islands your accounts are at these trust companies. We know the $100 million houses you have around the world, and we are going to freeze those. We are going to, our partners, we are going to close all of that down. So we are going to go after the regime's illegitimate assets that they have stolen from the Iranian people, and those can go back to the Iranian people, or they can go to the victims of terror, like the families of the soldiers who are on the USS Cole or in the Lebanese barracks. But we will stop this regime's ability to have a nuclear weapon, to have their current highly enriched uranium, to project terrorist power through their proxy networks, and to terrorize the Gulf. Mm-hmm. So after 47 years, it is over.
0: We know where your accounts are. I love it. He was giddy in saying that. Did you see that? He was tickled. He thought it was funny because he knows. I feel like when you're laughing and you're just real chill like that and you're laughing about it, you know where the stuff is buried. I feel like they're not going to be rich for much longer. This is hysterical. I love it. We got more on the way today in stupidity. You don't want to miss as we move. The people who help bring you the program, it's our friends at Ghostbed, the best dang mattress on the market. Nothing comes even close. And I say this as someone who spent a sinful, ungodly amount because I thought I had to on like this super bougie mattress that this hotel I stayed at when traveling once had. And I got it and like not even, I don't think it was 2 years, maybe a year. And I hated that mattress so bad. And it didn't matter how many times I flipped it. And it was just hot. It was like it held in heat. It was miserable. I didn't think I had to upgrade to the cooling tech. But, you know, apparently with that, you did. See, this is where Ghostbed is different. First off, you notice immediately it's just made better. The construction is better. It's like people actually knew what they were doing and they made a mattress that works and is comfortable. It's like a piece of health equipment. That's how they view it. And you're supposed to be resting and recharging when you go to sleep at night. 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
3: Welcome back to the program. MapQuest said that we're not changing it. MapQuest put up an image a couple of days ago of Lake Ontario. Now Lake should be of America, not Lake America. And they said we're not changing it. In other news, MapQuest is still around.
4: Right?
3: Who knew? I didn't know that. Did you know MapQuest is still around?
5: The people using MapQuest would accidentally drive into Lake America.
3: Right? I'm saying.
5: MapQuest.
3: Yeah. The other thing, too, and we were going to dive in more to the data center but we're going to have to start unveiling, talking about some of that tomorrow. But the other thing, too, people keep saying, well, if Trump loves data centers so much, why doesn't he have them? Why doesn't he put some on his property? He kind of did. It's like across this road from him. Literally. He's got a data center. Literally. And I know exactly where this is, too, because I've been there. That's literally across the little channel there from. That's right where the data center is. It's right, literally, like, right. That little bridge, it looks very big on the map. Don't be mistaken. It's not. It's like a hop, skip, and a jump. And it's right across. It's, like, right there by him. So, yeah, it kind of is. Just saying. I asked this on it was X the other day. I made the point. I said, is it possible that if we could have people not reflexively freak out over every single issue and apply just some little bit of nuance? How dare you? A little bit of nuance. The answer is no. Apparently it's not. Not at all. All right. Today in stupidity. Okay. What do we got? Oh my gosh, did I steal it for you? Well, you can take it back. I'm so. I robbed him blind. I didn't even mean to.
5: Let's just. AOC said it, so let's just play AOC's audio here. Listen to this.
6: Mm-hmm. Harrison, what do you make of Donald Trump saying that Americans who oppose data centers are backwards and poor?
7: Oh, I mean, how about we put one in Mar-a-Lago? I love that. Let's put a data center up in Mar-a-Lago. And we'll
3: There's one there.
5: It's right across the bridge, actually.
3: Yeah, right across the bridge. Oops. I guess that didn't work out so well for girlfriend there.
5: Any research before they open their mouths on things?
3: No,
5: like
3: that never happens. It's like not allowed. You know that.
5: 100% emotion, 0% intellect.
3: Not allowed. Never allowed. You know this. Yeah, folks, that does it for us today. In the meantime, if you missed anything, download the podcast. Always good stuff there. And also find us on YouTube, Facebook, like and subscribe, and the newsletter, Chapter and Verse, over at Substack. Lots of good stuff goes out there regularly. So make sure you watch. In the meantime, folks, I will be back with you tomorrow. Have a great, wonderful rest of your night. God bless.

It all connects. 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The rain that hasn't fallen in months. 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

0: We're aware of the reports. The U.S. military never targets civilians.
1: ABC's Mary Bruce. No decision yet from the jury deciding the fate of Lindsay Clancy, the Massachusetts woman charged in the deaths of her three young children. Jurors telling the judge Tuesday they were deadlocked, but the judge telling them to get back to work in the morning. ABC's Aaron Katursky in Plymouth.
2: The jury must climb inside Clancy's mind during a 20-minute period in January 2023 when she sent her husband to run errands, strangled 5-year-old Cora, 3-year-old Dawson, and 8-month-old Callan, then tried to kill herself, jumping from a 2-story window, leaving herself partially paralyzed.
1: Immigration advocates in Ohio mourning the sudden death of a 20-year-old Haitian who had just graduated high school and had recently lost his temporary protected status. Pierre Damas Bell, fitted, he said, with an ankle monitor and in fear of being sent back to Haiti, took his own life Monday. Reverend Carl Ruby, a pastor in Springfield, Ohio.
3: Some people die of accidents. Some people die by suicide. Pierre died as a result of policy.
1: Just 2 months until the midterm elections, an anonymous Postal Service whistleblower is claiming the Trump administration's new mail-in ballot plan is, quote, rushed, chaotic, and fundamentally flawed. This as the U.S. Postal Service attempts to implement President Trump's executive order aimed at limiting mail-in voting. You're listening to ABC News.
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1: The NYPD has identified the woman stabbed to death in New York's Times Square Monday as a 32-year-old banking executive from New Jersey.
6: In a statement, Bank of America saying it is shocked and deeply saddened over the death of Erin Piacenti, adding she was a valued teammate who will be greatly missed.
1: ABC's Matt Rivers, the suspect, was fatally shot by police, and another stabbing victim remains hospitalized. Another airline is offering more premium options.
0: Once the rising bargain airline, now to signature service. JetBlue is adding first-class seats on its routes starting this fall. The airline is the latest to upgrade premium options to compete with other airlines. JetBlue pledging it's taking a fresh take on domestic first class as more customers are willing to pay for premium seats. The airline says that includes upgraded seats that provide extra comfort and advanced seat-back technology. The airline, though, has not released what it will charge for the elevated experience just yet. Michelle Franzen, ABC News.
1: Court records show that Tiger Woods plans to change the plea in his Stuart, Florida DUI case Wednesday. He was arrested March 2026 after the golf great's Land Rover clipped a truck and rolled onto its side. Woods has pleaded not guilty. A federal judge has struck down New York's attempt to make fossil fuel producing industries pay into a $75 billion fund to repair damage caused by climate change, saying it reaches beyond a state's responsibility into an area of federal interest. Dave Packer, ABC News.
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2: 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Gary McNamara and Eric Harley talk about everything from politics to social issues and news of the day. 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
3: All across America, we are Red Eye Radio. He is Eric Harley and I'm Gary McNamara. Good morning.
4: Welcome.
3: This was really interesting yesterday. This was in the Toronto Sun.
4: All right.
3: Canada's standard of living has largely stagnated, falling farther behind the United States. Now, this isn't like in the last couple of months. This is since 2014. Now, the Fraser Institute, which is a conservative think tank, probably most well-known here in the United States for putting out every year the wait times to get medical treatment in Canada. You know, to go see a specialist, whatever. I've told the story about how I used to like my old doctor a lot. I mean, I really, you know, liked my primary doctor, but the organization that, you know, that the medical group that owned all of them closed everything down in DFW, everything. And so my doctor, who is few months, my old doctor was a few months older than I am. I can't find him. He hasn't started practicing, and you know, I had appointments coming up, prescriptions to be refilled, and don't know, you know, how to find a new primary doctor. And I did.
4: Yeah.
3: And find a new primary doctor. I could have made the appointment the next day or the next working day that he was working. But I was in within a week to my new primary doctor and recommended me to a specialist just because they're doing, you know, they do the whole new workup on you because they want to see yourself, you know, so I have to do the, you know, the heart specialist, get the EKG and everything else. I have no problems, folks. I want to make that clear. I could have gone in by next Monday, but I'll be out of town. So I did it the next Monday, but no problem. They had all days next week where I could go in to a specialist like that to get it done. Everything was done so quickly. I mean, it was unbelievable. I was telling you off the air. I wasn't even going to bring this up until I saw this article. Just like, it's just done so quickly here. You get your stuff that you want, you know, boom, boom, boom, boom, boom. And when you see the wait times for specialists in Canada at times, but that's what the Fraser Institute is known for. The Fraser Institute also found the sharpest decline occurred post 2014, meaning during the decade the Justin Trudeau government was in power. The gap in living standards. Now, we know this because when did it come out, Eric? About 6 months ago? Remember that Mississippi, there isn't any state that isn't doing better than Canada, including, you know, Mississippi. They always thought Mississippi is
4: right, the poor state. Yeah.
3: It's the poor state. Mississippi is doing better than any Canadian province. The gap in living standards between Canada and the U.S. has more than doubled over the past quarter century, with Canada increasingly lagging behind the U.S., according to the new study. The study compared real inflation-adjusted GDP per person in Canada to the United States, a widely accepted measure of the standard of living in both countries from 1999 to 2024. It found in 1999 real GDP

0: per person in Canada was, I'll round it off, 48,000 compared to 59,000 in the United States in constant Canadian dollars, a gap of almost $11,000. By 2024, the gap had increased to $23,000. 59,000 in Canada, 83,000 in the United States. The study noted the steepest decline started in 2014 when Canada's real GDP per person as a share of the U.S. economy fell from 83.1% in that year to 71.5% in 2024. This reflects the fact per person GDP growth in Canada largely stagnated during this time, while growth continued in the United States at a strong pace. From 2014 to 2024, GDP per person in Canada grew at just 3.2% compared to 20.1% in the United States. Despite some early hopes prior to 2024, Canada has made virtually no economic progress relative to the United States and has instead fallen further behind where it stood at the turn of the century. It's absolutely clear Canadian policymakers have failed to create an environment where we can prosper, said Jake Fuss, the co-author of the study for the Fraser Institute. Remember, this is a Canadian think tank. This is a Toronto Sun reporting this. Squandering the Canadian Century, Part 1, author of the study, Squandering the Canadian Century, Part 1, Comparing Economic Performance in Canada to the United States. The study found the Canadian economy lagging behind the U.S. in numerous other areas. For example, in 2010, the earliest year of comparable data, inflation-adjusted median employment income was $6,000 higher in the United States than in Canada, which increased to $8,000 by 2024. From 1994 to 2024, Canada experienced a decline in private sector employment as a share of total employment from 81.2% to 78.5%, meaning the public sector grew faster than the private sector, while in the U.S. the reverse happened. Private sector employment increased 85.8% to 86.5%. So there you go.
1: All right.
0: From 1999 to 2025, labor productivity, the ability of an economy to transfer raw materials and other inputs into goods and services, which is a key driver of economic growth, more than doubled in the U.S. compared to Canada, increasing by 67.9% in the United States compared to 26.7% in Canada. Canada also experienced a rapid decline in business investment in Canada relative to the U.S. from 2017 to 2024, another key driver of productivity, falling from nearly 90 cents per worker for every dollar invested in the U.S. to 54 cents. So there you go. It should be noted that while the GDP per capita is the best, per capita is the most common tool used to determine a country standard of living, critics say it fails to capture the quality of life experienced by the average person. Sorry, the quality of life is the money I have in my pocket. They're going to say, you know, because they have free health care. Well, right. Fraser Institute's going to go, yeah, but what about waiting times? If you can't get in.
1: Well, if you say free, but also it's not really accessible in the way that it needs to be needed. It needs to be used, rather. If you need something serious, the wait times go up. If you're healthy, it's free, and you can go around telling your friends, hey, it's all free, until you actually need something that's serious, and the waiting times start to go up. That's not access to health care. That's access to a waiting line.
0: Yeah. So there you go. Well, it's a warning for this embrace of socialism.
1: Yeah.
0: It was weird yesterday. You saw the two Democrats crossed over to move that bill forward. Then I think more Democrats jumped on it at the end for the final vote to say no part of socialism is good. That no part of socialism is good at the same time.
1: Right. The resolution vote yesterday.
0: Right. Yeah. That the same time, I saw this from Jacob Perry, a senior advisor to various Republican campaigns, saying, I spent 20 years electing Republicans. Donald Trump is America's first socialist president. The government owns stakes in over 30 companies now. The biggest share of our only rare earth miner, veto power over U.S. steel, and now a third of the Venezuelan oil venture. And we talked about this yesterday, the split that you're seeing in the Republican Party.
1: Right.
0: And it's real.
1: It's a growing concern.
0: Yeah. So it was the same day. I think he wrote that on that day because of the Congress coming out.
1: Yeah, for the vote.
0: Yeah, because Republicans came out and said, we're completely against socialism.
1: Yeah.
0: Totally against it. Well.
1: Nope. You know, and that's it. It's about the ideas and the actions of government and the people in government. It's not about the people.
0: Yeah.
1: Your actions define you.
0: Did you see, too, that I think the numbers came out yesterday. It was the most expensive August for gasoline for any August in our history.
1: Right. That first week of August used to be, I don't know if it still is, one of the busiest driving seasons because parents get their last vacation with their kids in that first week of August before school goes back. I don't know if that's still the case, but then the driving season ends, and think about that. Typically what you see is demand goes down, right? And that will be the case up until mid to late November.
0: I mean, holidays. I saw it started coming down a little bit here the last week.
1: Right.
0: We were down.
1: Settlement. I don't know. I haven't looked at the forces behind it.
0: But up north, though,
1: they don't
0: start school for another week.
1: Yeah.
0: So it depends on where you are in the country. Mm-hmm. But by the time everybody's back in school, it's supposed to come down. We'll see whether it comes down.
1: Yeah, because usually it's Labor Day.
0: Because of supply
1: before,
0: and demand.
1: Yeah, usually it's Labor Day before that happens. Yep. And then you'll see a spike around Thanksgiving and then later around Christmas a week or two. But and then we have to think about, speaking of our friends in the north, heating oil.
0: Yeah. Yeah, you start switching over.
1: Mm-hmm.
0: When I'm back in a couple of weeks, it's like when I was back, what was it, last week, the week before? I said, well, no more shorts when I come back in late September.
1: Yeah.
0: It'll be cold.
1: Right.
0: But for the first time ever, the national average for regular gasoline stayed above $4 per gallon every single day of August. The national average hovered around $4.05 to $4.09 per gallon through the end of the month, eclipsing the previous August record of roughly $3.94 from 2024. That's why the president was so passionate about the Venezuelan thing. Again, you know, he was trying to make it seem like there was an immediate impact, and there's not going to be an immediate impact of that, as we now know, and, you know, because that's years away.
1: Right.
0: You know, Ted Cruz was talking about that yesterday, and I saw Glenn Beck say the president called him yesterday, not understanding why Republicans aren't, you know, jumping on this and promoting it like crazy.
1: Hmm. Yeah.
0: And it's like, what can I say? I mean, there's so many, you announce something, but how close are we to it? Even if you're for the United States taking equity part ownership in a foreign company.
1: Yeah.
0: You know, because that's the problem that he has with his own populace, as we have said, that you're going to have the populace come out and say, why is the U.S. government taking equity in a foreign oil company instead of bolstering American oil companies and the withdrawal of oil here that will help American workers?
1: Right.
0: You know, first it's meat. First he's saying we're going to let Europe dump meat, you know, into the United States, which ticked off farmers here.
1: And it's not even good meat.
0: It's European meat, exactly.
1: And if you don't eat your meat, you can't have your pudding.
0: Right.
1: How can you have your pudding if you don't eat your meat?
0: And then this, where it's just like, you know, there is no, even the problem is not just the

0: the socialist aspect of it. It's the populist aspect of it, where the president said, my only goal is to create jobs in the United States, even if it raises prices.
1: Right.
0: And well, these are two things in the last 2 weeks that are completely the opposite of what you've been promoting. That's a huge problem.
1: Yeah.
0: We are Red Eye Radio.
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0: We are Red Eye Radio. He is Eric Cronin. I'm Gary McNamara. House Minority Leader Hakeem Jeffries said he was blindsided after two Democrats defected and joined the Republicans to force a vote on a resolution condemning socialism. In a 210-208 vote, Democrat Representatives Dan Golden and Marie Glusenkamp Perez joined the Republicans to advance a resolution. Later on Tuesday, the House adopted the resolution 220-192-2. So,
1: yeah.
0: The House on Tuesday adopted a resolution to denounce socialism in all its forms.
1: That's right.
0: Well, so we're going to become a completely, totally free market economy?
1: I'm sure that's going to happen starting tomorrow.
0: In a political message exercise ahead of the November elections, of course, what it is, because that's what you want them on record. The House adopted a resolution in a 220-192-2 vote with eight Democrats voting with the Republicans in favor. Two Democrats were present. GOP leader scheduled the vote after Democrat primary voters embraced a number of Democratic socialist candidates. Republicans connected those wins to their own push to pass President Trump's signature voting regulations bill, the Save America Act. The resolution also reaffirms our support for legislation that has been stalled for months in the Senate, where it lacks even a simple majority to support. Jeffries flipped out and cracked down on Representative Golden and Marie Perez. The decision by two of our colleagues to blindside the entire House Democrat caucus and join with the Republican majority to pass a procedural vote on the brink of failing represents a significant breach of trust. It necessitates a serious response, and we have asked the Committee on Caucus Rules to take this up in short order, whatever that means.
1: Whatever.
2: We're going to...
0: All right. Well, so the Republicans on record now.
1: Mm-hmm.
0: They're on record to get rid of socialism in all forms. All forms.
1: All
0: not
1: forms.
0: Some forms. All forms.
1: Ownership of companies. Ownership of foreign entities.
0: All forms. We're going to hold you to it.
1: That's right.
0: Why? Because you said it. And you voted on it.
1: That's right.
0: You're against socialism in all forms.
1: And no more socialist security. That ends tomorrow. Sorry, seniors, you're on your own. Get a job.
0: Well, I mean, the thing that you know, the idea, because Democrats use it all the time, that socialism really isn't true.
1: No, it's you pay into it. It's more of a Ponzi scheme. But
0: right. Socialism is more moral.
1: Yeah, exactly.
0: I'm just having fun.
1: It's a pyramid scheme. Sorry for you on the bottom, you know.
0: It's not socialism.
1: Who's going to age into it in the year 2032. No joke. That's when I age into it. Dang it. Missed it by a month.
0: Well, as long as I get mine, I don't care about you.
1: Why not?
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1: And I'm Gary McNamara. He is Eric Harley. Ted Cruz. Yeah. Is he running? We have an audio cut coming up in 28. 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
1: All right. So we've talked about the Democrats and just the insanity of the Democrats. And we talked about the challenges that the Republicans have, and the challenges they have are quite serious. Mm-hmm. It's not talked about a lot. We've talked about it. We've received criticism, but we're not wrong here. The populist socialist of the Republican Party cannot be allowed to continue with what they've been doing.
2: Right.
1: And we talked about who will challenge that in 2028. And we said, will Ted Cruz? Will, you know, Ramaswamy? Because when you have both J.D. Vance and the president talking about taking equity and ownership shares in large AI companies, as the United States under the president has taken equity in 30 different companies and now wishes to take it with a third of a foreign company, whether he can do it or not, I don't know. I mean, I still haven't seen anybody talk about the legalities of that situation. Here's Ted Cruz on his podcast. You ready for this?
2: All right,
1: here we go. Listen to this. This is really the first direct criticism in a soft way of the, and I say soft way because wait to see how he ends it. In a soft way by a major Republican politician.
2: Okay.
1: Besides Rand Paul.
2: Yeah. Well, okay. Okay.
1: All right, here we go.
3: So the textbook definition of socialism is government ownership or control of the means of production or distribution in an economy. At the end of the day, if we end up with the federal government having equity shares, ownership stakes in the biggest companies of America, that is socialism. It is the definition of socialism. And there's a combination of, number one, you look at what China does, where the Chinese government and every company in China has what's called the golden share. And the golden share gives them the ability to control the companies. It makes every company an arm of the government. That ain't good. I don't want every company in America to be an arm of the federal government. And you may think it's great when it's Donald Trump, but you know what? Donald Trump is not going to be the last president. And it ain't nearly that great if it's President Elizabeth Warren or President AOC or whatever communist comes next. And so I think it is a very, very dangerous proposition. And I'll tell you, President Trump and I have discussed this multiple times. What I am urging him to do is to take these equity positions that they have taken and, before he leaves office, put them directly into the Trump accounts of 70 million kids. Transfer them out of the federal government and send them to the children of America.
1: There you go. Now, that's the problem when you get involved in it, is you've just weakened those companies when you sell those shares.
2: Yeah.
1: That equity.
2: Right. And you can't really transfer it into those. It would have to be cash funds. You can't transfer ownership shares because you wouldn't want those ownership shares. The shares will go up and down, and you don't want that volatility. So you would have to sell those shares and convert them to cash to put them in those funds.
1: I think that's what he was saying. I think that's what Ted Cruz means.
2: Because, you know, that's great except you've already opened the door. Yeah. And I don't know, it is different. They would have to, you know, the next communist leader, as he points out, whether it's Warren or AOC or whoever, would have to go through what Trump went through, but they would politically have the backing, theoretically, of a number of people, probably not diehard Trump fans, but certainly some independents who were okay with it would look at it and go, well, it's okay. And they would have a political leverage that you've already given them that doesn't go away by undoing what you've done.
1: Right.
2: That would be the only concern. I know what he's saying, get out of it before you get out and then do something good with those funds. That's fine, except you've already opened the door.
1: But that's the first direct criticism of Trump.
2: Yeah, from anybody from on Capitol Hill. Yeah.
1: From a major Republican politician. Yeah. That's the first.
2: I'm sorry, from a Republican on Capitol Hill.
1: From a Republican on Capitol Hill saying, Mr. President, you're a socialist. What you're doing is, by the definition, is socialism. And so when you have the entire, every Republican vote for no socialism in any form, which, again, I get a kick out of to begin with. It's like, any form, well, then you're going to have to address what the president is doing, like Ted Cruz is.
2: Right, yeah.
1: Because you're going to be called on it.
2: Right.
1: And as we said, I can't believe we brought it up yesterday. As we said, you know, we looked at everything. We go, look, this is the thing, you know, with J.D. Vance talking about, oh, we've gone by Milton Friedman. We're past Milton Friedman. You hear that kind of stuff and it's like, well, because it's different now and he's for, you know, J.D. Vance is agrees with the president that equity and ownership in AI companies. And we're like, what the hell's going on here? Where'd all of a sudden this come from? Now, we know the president did it and promoted it. Mm-hmm. And we knew there would eventually be a blowback on it because I believe we were the first in any conservative media to call the president out on this.
2: Right. Right.
1: And of course we received criticism when we did, and we just went, well, fine. We haven't changed our opinion.
2: Right.
1: We haven't changed what we believe. We don't practice political idolatry. We don't sit there and say, I voted for this guy, so no matter what he does, we're going to be in full and total agreement because we don't have a mind of our own and we do not wish to remain consistent on the ideologies that we have held on economics, which is about freedom in the economic system and government stays out of it.
2: Right.
1: We haven't changed. It's always, you know, you didn't get mad at us 20 years ago for holding that opinion or 10 years ago. And all of a sudden, a year ago, what are you guys talking about? Well, we have been consistent, and so, but I just thought that was interesting that Ted Cruz did it after we said yesterday. Look, that's the one thing that isn't being talked about. Conservatives aren't stupid. They're not stupid. They understand what socialism does. They understand that when you increase the cost of doing business, which again was the tariffs, you're not going to expand an economy.
2: Right.
1: You may make certain sectors more profitable because you protect them from competition.
2: Mm-hmm.
1: But things cost more. You cannot expand an economy as fast by increasing the cost of doing business. You cannot increase it faster by not doing that. I mean, by doing that rather than not doing it.
2: Right.
1: And conservatives know that. And you can't BS them. They may be quiet because they voted for you, but they're going, okay. Because we do live in a time where it is the best of, I'm just saying two evils. I don't believe it's evil what the president is doing. I don't know why he believes it. You told me first, your biggest fear in the second term for Trump is that his liberal instincts would take a hold. all of it. But I never thought it would be to the point of taking equity in companies and promoting it as a great thing for America. I wonder what those conversations are like between Ted Cruz and the president.
2: Well,
1: because if he's been having the conversation, then the president comes out, you know, this week we're going to take a, you know, a third of the equity in a foreign country.
2: Yeah, and I think industry. There's also the why does Ted Cruz right now feel like it's important to speak out? Now, it could be that, you know, he's teeing things up for 28. I don't know. Or that he's just feels compelled. Look, we've got to make sure.
1: It is the debate.
2: You know,
1: it's a debate that nobody wanted to talk, that nobody in the Republican Party wants to talk about.
2: And he's not up for re-election this cycle. But again, which also gives him a little more room to talk about it as a Republican, especially in a state like Texas. So there could be a number of reasons, but this was my concern going back to the first term, as you mentioned, the more liberal tendencies, and really, it wasn't so much the liberal tendencies as it was his willingness to listen to his daughter during that first term.
1: Yes.
2: Who has liberal tendencies, who brought up things like a daycare tax credits and things like that, and, you know, certain things that were on the liberal agenda that were mentioned by the president in the first term, never really taken on during the first term. And now she's not, you know, I'm sure she has conversations with her dad, but she's not officially an advisor. And so the question then becomes, all right, why go? And this goes much further. You know, when we talk about tax credits for child care and, you know, more tax credits for families with children and all of that, it's, you know, ownership in companies, you know, the ramped up tariff move, all of these things that the left has been wanting to do for the longest time. 2016. Bernie, I agree with Mr. Trump on tariffs. And, you know, these are things, I know there's some liberals in Canada that don't like Trump's tariffs, but liberals here in the U.S. haven't been too outspoken about it. It hasn't been a thing. And now it's because, I mean, it's very clear. Well, we get into office, we can ramp up tariffs the way we want to, or we can ramp up ownership in companies the way we want to. And that was always my concern. I'm kind of surprised, and maybe it's just hasn't happened yet, that we haven't talked single payer yet. You know, when the president the other day, a couple days ago, announcing the addition to his health care initiative and things like that, and Trump RX and all of that, all good and well, that's great. You know, let's save people some money. But the question is, what's next? You know, because that his goal is to cut out the middlemen. You know, the insurance companies are getting rich, and, you know, we should cut out the middlemen and the money should go directly to healthcare providers. Well, all right. That's part of the plan of single payer. Is it going to go that far? I'm curious.
1: Well, especially since his first term, remember, he talked about Medicare.
2: Right, he did.
1: Medicare for all.
2: That's why I'm kind of surprised we haven't heard it yet.
1: We are Red Eye Radio.
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1: We are Red Eye Radio, and I don't know if we, but I'm hoping for some rain maybe later on today. It's been...
2: You know, they said we've got it, so we've got a chance of rain today and I think Thursday.
1: From the tropical storm, yeah.
2: From the tropical storm that came ashore yesterday. And my brother lives down there, and they're getting plenty of rain but on the coast. But it's 40, it would be welcome.
1: 49 days since I've had rain.
2: Yeah.
1: I checked it out yesterday.
2: Yeah.
1: In my zip code, my neighborhood.
2: Right.
1: It's amazing. They got rain gauges everywhere. It's just a couple blocks from me. And that's mm-hmm. what they used to determine it. I was checking that on the internet yesterday. I said, my location right where I am, not north of me, my location GPS. And it said 48 days yesterday.
2: Yeah.
1: And so 49 today. So
2: yeah.
1: I'd like a little bit, you know, just some help to, you know, take down the water bill a little bit this week.
2: I wouldn't mind. I've been watering a little heavy on my lawn, you know, because it's been so hot. But nothing waters like rain. I mean,
1: and winter arrives tomorrow. I saw the high only 92.
2: Oh yeah, no, yeah. That's our fault. That's it. Yeah, we're getting jackets out.
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0: confusion, and voters will be the ultimate target of all this.
1: The jury deciding the fate of Lindsay Clancy, the Massachusetts woman charged in the deaths of her three young children, deadlocked, but the judge ordering to continue deliberating. Attorney Kevin Reddington for the defendant.
2: What's been the hardest part about this for you?
3: Worrying about Lindsay.
1: New strikes on Iranian military targets have been completed, says U.S. Central Command, ABC's Mary Bruce.
4: The president had been trying to downplay the scope of the war.
5: This is a relatively little war for us. This is not a big war.
4: Iran claims the U.S. is striking civilian areas, including a wedding. The Pentagon responding, "We're aware of the reports. The U.S. military never targets civilians."
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1: A new warning about what's being called the fastest-growing Ebola outbreak in history. UN spokesperson Stefan Dzarek says that emergency relief coordinators in the Democratic Republic of Congo are calling for a major international response.
8: Time is not on our side, but we have the experience, we have the tools, and we have the people risking their own lives to stop this epidemic. What is needed now is political will, access, and resources.
1: The UN says violence in eastern Congo is complicating efforts. One of the fraternity brothers accused of taking part in an alleged cocaine trafficking ring at Penn State is seeking release on his own recognizance, with his attorney arguing the alleged ringleader was granted release on bail. The Soldiers and Sailors Memorial Hall and Museum in Pennsylvania is marking a solemn 25 years since the September 11th attacks, with a dog tag Open Air Memorial. Collections manager Lisa Toronto says that this is the fifth year for the display.
9: That represent men and women that have been killed fighting the war on terrorism since 9/11. And if you look closely, you'll see 301 flag dog tags, and they represent the men and women that were killed from PA.
1: It runs through October 1st. Thanks to those series of sustained heat waves overseas, Britain ended up recording its hottest summer on record. The previous record was set last year. The top 5 summers have all occurred since 2003. Dave Packer, ABC News.
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0: It's Red Eye Radio. Gary McNamara and Eric Harley talk about everything from politics to social issues and news of the day. Whether you're up late or you're just starting your day, welcome to the show from the Relief Factor Studios. 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
1: And he is Eric Harley, and I'm Gary McNamara.
2: Hi!
1: Welcome. Were you pointing at me? You
2: just I was just having a little point party here.
1: Okay.
2: Just pointing. I don't know.
1: Oh, by the way, we had played Ted Cruz last hour about socialism.
2: Yeah.
1: He also said no, he has no interest in being a Supreme Court justice.
2: Oh, yeah.
1: He said not just no, but hell no.
2: Look, he would make a great Supreme Court justice, but I think he can be used elsewhere. I think that's, here's my question. I don't think in terms of the law itself and the Constitution, it would ever be boring. But it would probably be boring sometimes. You know, there would be, the cases would be intriguing all day long, right? You go back and forth, you have the hearings and everything else. But I think probably coming from where he comes from, a Texas senator, former presidential candidate, possible future presidential candidate, it's a totally different pace.
1: Yeah, I would have no interest ever in being a Supreme Court justice because I just wouldn't want to write the opinion. I'd want to go out and promote the opinion, and you can't do that.
2: Well, that's it. That's where I think the boring part comes in.
1: Yeah.
2: I could sit and write the opinion, and mine would all start with, now listen, y'all. So it wouldn't be as smartly written as some others.
1: And I know Supreme Court justices go out and they do interviews and they'll say, well, this is how I think and whatever. But no, I'm used to doing it every day.
2: Mm-hmm.
1: And so I would have, number one, I don't have a legal degree. They'd never consider me. But I look at that and I just like, nah, that just, I would have no interest in, I would have no interest in being a politician, though.
2: I did buy the robe just in case.
1: Yeah,
2: I own a robe just in case they call me up. I have no college degree. Forget legal degree. I'm not licensed to practice law. I never passed the bar. I passed a couple of bars on the way to the house, but I don't pass the bar that you need to pass, and I don't know which one that is.
1: Yeah, but you have a Hugh Hefner robe.
2: Yeah.
1: Really not the same kind of thing.
2: It is. It's a robe.
1: Wishing the women were around you.
2: Oh, they are. They
1: okay.
2: Just happen to all be related to me, and they're the ones giving me the orders.
1: Yeah. So the whole thing, and I think this is such a great opportunity, Ted Cruz talking about socialism and going after the president in the nicest way.
2: No, I think it was a very direct, but
1: by the definition of what he's doing, and then you had that other GOP strategists come out and say he's the first socialist president, because he's taking equity, and everybody on the Republican side is quiet. That's why we brought it up yesterday. We said that's the issue for the presidency in 2028. Might not have anything to do right now with the midterms, but that's going to be it. That's why Cruz wants to run. That's why probably if DeSantis runs, he would want to run. If Ramaswamy won, they don't agree. I really wonder whether it was J.D. Vance set it off.
2: Right.
1: I really wonder when he talked about, the Milton Friedman thing and everything else. Well, we've gone past the Milton Friedman thing. And we said all Milton Friedman ever talked about was, that capitalism is actually the natural order of things. It's how people relate to each other on a voluntary basis in the transaction of bartering, which, came around. Adam Smith said the same thing, which Milton Friedman was a student of. And we said it's where everything's done voluntarily. Socialism and communism is an ideology about how people should organize an economy, a government should organize an economy and force people to act in a certain way.
2: Yeah.
1: And that's the difference in it, and that isn't talked about enough. I just

0: I found this. I've never listened to his podcast before, but this is a gentleman by the name of Kamel Foster. It's Kamel or Kamelli, whatever, Foster.
1: Mm-hmm.
0: And he was on with Jemele Hill. I mean, this is on CNN. And talking about the whole thing of, you know, the Tallarico coming out and saying that, you know, capitalism and white supremacy and all that crap. And it's interesting, just so you know, he's black.
1: Mm.
0: So, mm. And he's talking about the fact that the white supremacy thing is pure garbage when it comes to what capitalism is about. Here we go.
1: All right.
2: It's one thing to not think capitalism isn't working ideally. It's another thing entirely to insist that it is oppressive, that it is bound up with white supremacy. I've always preferred Adam Smith's description of capitalism as the natural system of liberty, the idea that people can own property, that they can exchange it freely with one another for profit, that they can find ways to put their resources to good use, those private property, and profit in a way that is actually beneficial to everyone else, that there can be gains from trade that are mutually beneficial. These are foundational ideas that have created more wealth than any other system in human history. That is what
3: capitalism
2: is. That is not white supremacy.
3: Has always worked that way.
2: I've just described the
3: it
2: actual.
3: Has not always worked.
2: I've actually just
3: not,
2: described the
3: not,
2: basic facts of economics.
3: That's the basic facts. That ain't how it's always worked.
2: Slavery is an institution that is older than writing. It predates capitalism.
3: Okay.
2: The notion that white supremacy and all these other things are bound up with capitalism in an intrinsic and fundamental way is so absurd and laughable.
3: How is it absurd?
2: That it barely needs to be defended.
3: What do you mean it barely needs to be defended?
2: It barely needs to be defended. You actually have to articulate what the connection is. How are these two things the same?
3: So here's
2: I'm talking about private property, the right to exchange and sell it
3: with
2: whomever you like.
3: But you're talking about
2: capitalism and the purest form of white supremacy?
3: What does that have to do with how it was intended to work versus how it's actually working?
2: I'm talking about how it's working right now today.
3: What is the white supremacist dynamic
2: of private property?
4: It's not working. I think that's the problem. I think the problem is it's not.
0: It's, you know, because the protection of private property,
1: mm-hmm.
0: you know, the protect and being able to have your property and acquire wealth. So you can, because the whole concept of capitalism, number one, is the voluntary transactions and it's the ownership where you own property.
1: Yeah.
0: And if you, we've always said this before, and you and I think both agree on this, and I was having a conversation the other day with somebody I know, you know, about why, you know, most people acquire wealth.
1: Mm-hmm.
0: You know, you want to buy some things, but really you acquire wealth because then you can control where you go in life.
1: Yeah.
0: You can be prepared for emergencies. If there's an emergency that happens and you have wealth, you can take care of it yourself. Because if you're obligated to somebody else, you're obligated to somebody else's rules and regulations.
1: Right.
0: Socialism creates, you know, we always hear the man. I don't want to be controlled by the man,
1: mm-hmm.
0: the man,
1: mm-hmm.
0: the man, which we, by the way, we find very sexist.
1: Yeah, that's right. Yeah,
0: because did you ask the man whether that's his economic gender?
1: That's right.
0: I might as well throw that out. What's your economic gender?
1: What's your economic gender? What's your power gender?
0: What's your exactly? And you know you want to be
1: how many economic genders are there? Oh my gosh!
0: Let's not confuse capitalism with trans capitalism. Since we're going in this direction. That just popped into my head. I had to say it, trans capitalism.
1: Oh my gosh.
0: Capitalism is not capitalism.
5: Yeah.
0: and so it's really, and I think it makes a great point that it, you know, that capitalism, you know, transcends. It's got nothing to do with you. Once you, because it was like, well, capitalism was about slavery. No. Because a human being in capitalism, in true capitalism, cannot be private property. I can't own you.
1: Right.
0: Capitalism has rules and regulations. That's why capitalism exists the best in a republic.
1: Right.
0: Like we have right now.
1: Right.
0: Because what is a republic set up? You have capitalism and you've got capitalism. You've got criminal law. You've got civil law.
1: Mm-hmm.
0: You've got contract law.
1: Right.
0: These are all the things that regulate capitalism. contracts must be enforced in capitalism.
1: Right. And contracts are entered in the parties that enter into those contracts enter voluntarily.
0: Right. Everybody enters voluntarily into it, and you own yourself.
1: Yes.
0: And you own your, you cannot have property rights if you don't own yourself.
1: Right.
0: There is no property right. Well, no, you can acquire wealth, but somebody else can own you.
1: Right.
0: The concept doesn't work in capitalism. It never has.
1: Mm-hmm.
0: So this entire thing of, you know, of because this is about Tallarico in 2020.
1: Right.
0: That's
1: right.
0: What the discussion was.
1: Yeah. Yeah.
0: What it was about. You know, we need to redo capitalism because it's built on white supremacy, which it is not.
1: No.
0: And I'm just so glad he does what's called the fifth. Let me see what he the fifth column podcast host, Kamel Foster.
1: Okay.
0: And it's true. It's the natural form of people bartering with each other that went way, way back to cavemen.
1: Mm-hmm.
0: I've got this. I've got that. Trade. Let's trade. Let's barter. We both benefit. And on the Republican side, you know, Trump said it the other day when he's talking about Canada. Canada's been ripping us off. Because they, you know, $68 billion a year, whatever it is,
1: mm-hmm.
0: which is ridiculous because it's Trump that was telling Canada just, what, a year and a half ago, get this oil over here.
1: Mm-hmm.
0: Well, the reason we have a trade imbalance, the reason they have a trade surplus is strictly the oil, which Trump wants. So Trump wants the product from the country. But the biggest fallacy of how he views trade is he believes that you must have a goods surplus.
1: Yeah.
0: That goes out. That getting the currency is more important than getting the product.
1: Right.
0: Because when you trade, that's what you're trading.
1: Yeah.
0: You know, and when you talk about, for example, remember when we talked about Mexico, when they talked about trade back and forth,
1: mm-hmm.
0: that a product will go back and forth, what was it, like seven times?
1: Right, six or seven times.
0: Six or seven times to different manufacturing products mm-hmm. before it comes back, you know, excuse me, manufacturing processes before it comes back to the United States. But in the final, in the final sale point, if I buy a car from Japan, I get the car. They mm-hmm. get electronic currency.
1: Mm-hmm. Yeah.
0: Why do they win?
1: Right. Right.
0: I would think that because you and I talked about this president or Biden or Obama or Bush or whoever, no president ever has to explain economically what their beliefs are. They don't have to sit down and go, here's how I believe economics runs. Isn't that amazing that there's no requirement or demand from the public to say, well, how do you actually think an economy runs? What makes an economy run? What is economics?
1: What's more amazing is that there hasn't been this effort to, and if you think about it, the Milton Friedman approach to for a president to if a president think about doing the simple things Milton Friedman used to do, the economy of a pencil, I think, is beautiful.
0: Mm-hmm.
1: And break it down and say this is how that works. You know, we go back to the Alan Grayson thing with the gray poupon. Look at it. It was the extending the tax cuts for the rich and look what they can do with all their tax savings and everything else. And then we broke down the one, you know, we used the model was Milton Friedman's economy of a pencil. We did the economy of a jar of Grey Poupon, including the paint that goes on the jar, the metal that you make the lid with, the contents that have to be farmed, all of the equipment that has to go into the mining and the farming, and then the transportation ultimately to the store shelves. And then all of the jobs at the retail level where you buy your Grey Poupon. I don't know about you. I still buy it at the store level. I don't order it online. And I buy it in bulk.
0: I'm not an elitist.
1: Yeah, I am.
0: I don't buy Grey Poupon. I've never tasted Grey Poupon.
1: I actually have. I have. Yeah. It was at a hotel. It was purely, I guess, incidental. It was not. I didn't order it.
0: Well,
1: It was on the table.
0: I think the other example, and it's funny because this is how I know I'm old, because to me, this is like the fresh example, and it's over 30 years old.
1: Yeah.
0: remember when Clinton went into office and the Democrats did the yacht tax?
1: Oh, yeah.
0: I forgot exactly what it was, like a 10% surcharge on anybody that buys a yacht, you know, mm-hmm. basically built mm-hmm. in America. It would be put on the yacht manufacturers.
1: Right.
0: And everybody stopped buying yachts in America and bought them from overseas, and they had to rescind it.
1: Yeah, because people that built the yachts. They were out of jobs.
0: Yeah. So the yacht builders, the people that actually build the yachts, were out of business, and the business went overseas, and they had to quickly go, ooh, well, how can't you see that coming? Because, again, that's economics, which is how do people respond to incentive and or disincentives?
1: Right.
0: That's all. That's all economics is.
1: Right.
0: And you can take that and trade. You know, I was reading reading about the whole bond markets. Mm-hmm. You know, about how, you know, the interest rates are going up.
1: Mm-hmm.
0: So in the Wall Street Journal, they go, oh, there's a little bit of panic. He goes, actually, it shouldn't be panic. It's actually not yet. It could be, he said, but it's actually the correction that economics makes. Mm-hmm. When you have irresponsible, borrowing based on artificial low interest rates, it's eventually going to correct itself.
1: Yep.
0: Why? Because of the risk factor.
1: Mm-hmm.
0: Yep. You know, which is, again, incentive and or disincentive.
1: Yep.
0: Everything is about that. And so it's a great opportunity, and somebody should be out there doing it. I mean, I don't know. Maybe there's a ton of podcasts. I don't know. Maybe Kamel Foster should be out there promoting it because he seems like he did a pretty good job.
1: That was a very good job. Yeah.
0: Very good job. And yeah. You know, I'll do it.
1: Yeah,
0: I'll go on Donahue.
1: I want conservative presidents to do it.
0: Yes, you know? Exactly. Yeah. Remember Reagan doing the records?
1: Yeah, that's records about the last time we really saw it in a big way.
0: We are Red Eye Radio.
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0: We are Red Eye Radio. He is Eric Carly, and I'm Gary McNamara. All right, here's the audio cut everybody's referring to about Tallarico and what he said back in 2020 in a Zoom meeting with the Austin Sierra Club activist, all right, on capitalism, white supremacy, and climate change. Here we go.
14: Yeah, and I am so thankful that you asked this question, and also thankful that young activists have really drawn the link between climate change and white supremacy and capitalism in our country. And I think only ending the ways that all three of those oppressive systems work together are we going to be able to begin the process of dismantling them.
0: By the way, Mark Cuban talking about how Tallarico would be good. Mark Cuban's lost it. By the way, if there's any evidence that billionaires can be clueless on economics. They may have made a lot of money, but clueless on economics.
1: Mm-hmm.
0: Cuban is the most perfect example.
1: Yeah.
0: It really is.

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1: And he is Eric Carly, and I'm Gary McNamara. 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Yes, audio is coming out as we knew it would from the radicals running on the Democrats. Well, excuse me, the Democrat radicals running.
2: Yeah, or we just can start calling them Democrats.
1: Democrats.
2: Assume that they're radical.
1: Abdul El-Sayed, this was an unearthed video that came out the other day on the American Dream. Are you ready?
2: Okay.
1: Okay, here we go.
2: All right.
3: See, contrary to what we're taught, that we are the land of opportunity where anyone with a dollar and a dream can make it. In fact, too few people have that for

0: first dollar. Economic data shows us that if you want to achieve the American dream, well, you should move to Canada.
1: There you go. By the way, don't read. He's reading that.
2: Yeah.
1: That's not, unless he sounds like that. But first off, a dollar and a dream, I believe that's a lottery advertisement.
2: Yeah, it sounds like it. You were saying that during the break, and I was like, no, I think you're right.
1: I think it's a lottery advertisement. A dollar and a dream.
2: Yeah.
1: And you, yeah. I mean, and, yeah. And if that's your American dream, because I love the polls that don't define, for example, what is the American dream? Because there's a poll that was taken here I think we talked about it around 4th of July. It was a America 250 poll.
2: Yeah.
1: About only a third of the public feel the American dream.
2: Mm.
1: The belief that if you work hard, you'll get ahead will still holds true today. Half say that while the American dream once held true, it does not anymore. Few, only 15%, say the American dream has never been true. These findings are consistent with previous Wall Street Journal NORC polls, in which 31% of adults in 2025 and 34% in 2024 said the American dream still holds true. If you work hard, you'll get ahead. Well, you will.
2: That actually is just a very basic principle on how it works.
1: Yeah. I mean, if you work hard...
2: Yeah.
1: Now, what's the definition of work hard? You know, because, you know, you see it all the time. You're seeing it even more frequently now, Democrats coming out and saying, well, our parents, all they had to do was work one job.
3: Dad was home at 5:05 every day.
1: You know, right. And yeah. It's like my father, I'll never forget. He goes, what the hell are they talking about? The good old days.
2: Yeah.
1: He goes, please, I was living in the good old days. I was working three jobs to support a family.
2: Mm-hmm. Yeah, my dad always worked. He was working a second job at least.
1: And this was in the 1950s when things were booming. They got married. My parents got married in the early 50s, which was one of the biggest boom time ever. But they wanted a family, built a house. And the house, you know, while he was working at times, he was always almost working the first 10, 15 years, like two jobs. At times, he was working three jobs, one full-time and two part-time jobs.
2: Yeah.
1: And at the same time when he was doing that, at night, very late at night, helped build the foundation of our first house, which I don't think contractors would allow today. or probably the city inspections wouldn't allow that.
2: Right.
1: I'm going to build the basement and foundation and really help to do that, and then you guys can build the rest of it. Doesn't work the same way these days, does it?
2: No, it does not. My wife's stepfather, God rest his soul, Curtis, back in 1979, worked his 8-to-5 job as he was rebuilding his house after it was wiped out after a tornado.
1: Yeah,
2: he said he needed help on a couple of things. I think it was electrical. I think he got some help with plumbing, and then he told me he got some help with lifting the materials up for the roofing, but he did the roofing himself. So he basically, with his own hands, and his boss was telling him, you can take 6 months off. We'll find something, you know, a way to get you, you know, to help you. It takes some time off to start. He goes, no, I'll do it in the evening. The tornado happened on April 10th. This is 1979. And he worked throughout the summer to get this house built, and did it mostly himself. And, you know, that's the reason I chuckled when you asked, what's the definition of working hard? It really, for a lot of people, I don't know that it's even generational anymore, but for a lot of people, it's, oh, wait a minute, I can't work remotely? Well, that's hard. I have to get dressed and get in my car. I have to brush my hair. I can't work in my pajamas. What?
1: Yes. I have to go in to a place of employment. Yeah. I have to get there.
2: Right.
1: You know, so, I mean, now, number one, that's not my definition of an American dream. The belief if you work hard, you'll get ahead.
2: No.
1: You know, I mean, I believe that I would, but it's not just working hard. It's understanding where the opportunities are.
2: It's
1: but the
2: American, measuring all opportunities.
1: Right.
2: And then, and, you know, with the, for what your skill set desire or your definition of success is. You know, when you talk about, you know, when we talk about American Dream or success or anything else, success can be different levels. My brother, before he passed, had his house paid for. He retired at 62, had his house paid for, had his vehicle paid for, had a lot of money in the bank, and but, that was his level of success.
1: But that's not my American dream. My American dream, nothing had to do with professional success.
2: No, that's,
1: it was
2: the
1: American dream was to continue to be in a land where I'm free.
2: No, it's measuring all the opportunities,
1: right?
2: That are out there, and also, it would be if you're going to have a dream, it would be maximizing those opportunities to whatever level of success
1: however you measure.
2: But
1: I go to the level before. It's simply freedom.
2: Mm-hmm.
1: And what I do with that freedom is up to me to do that.
2: Yeah, but we're making the same point.
1: Yeah, it's exactly. I'm just moving one step beyond before that.
2: Right.
1: Which is,
2: going further in my American dream than you are.
1: If you don't have freedom, then it's tough to maximize all the opportunities that you have. But with the freedom also comes the property rights. But if you decide that you are going to try to get a job and you're going to work like crazy to work in, DEI, gender classification basket weaving, you can work as hard as you want. You're probably not going to succeed or make a lot of money in that.
2: What gender a basket?
1: The point is, it's freedom and what you decide to do with it, but it's the freedom. And I know it's like the stupid ones, you know, let's find out who's happier. That's not how I judge. I don't judge happiness the same way you do. Well, the people that are happy are the people that get taken care of completely. Well, that's not my definition of happy. My definition of happy is freedom. And I know, because I know that freedom will give me long-term happiness, even though I understand there will be periods of unhappiness and challenges in between.
2: I have a question.
1: Yes.
2: If weaving were a sport, hear me out. The Women's Basket Weavers Association.
1: I should have said underwater.
2: Underwater Basket Weaving right. Association. Would they eventually have to allow men?
1: Well, weren't men better basket weavers because of the dexterity of their fingers? I'm making this crap up as I go along.
2: We're
1: trying to argue like weavers. Democrats.
2: Dennis Weaver was a pretty good male weaver.
1: Yes.
2: That's all I got.
1: But I mean, but that's the whole point, too. And I go, what's the belief if you work hard? Because that's pretty subjective, isn't it? Is it my father's working hard?
2: Right.
1: I'll tell you this. As much as I have a good work ethic, it never approached my father's.
2: Well, I'll say this. Same thing.
1: And I worked a lot, but I tried to find jobs that I liked, and thank goodness, not every job, but I tried to find jobs that I found tolerable. My father would do things that I just would not believe were tolerable, and he'd just work his butt off doing it everywhere, not just in his profession.
2: Yeah.
1: In his personal life, the things that he took care of, he could take care of at home, the car that he rebuilt engines.
2: Yeah.
1: I mean, he would, the plumbing's gone. I'm going to put a new line in.
2: Mm-hmm.
1: He did things that I would never think of doing.
2: Mm-hmm.
1: So his working hard was not just working at something. It was the ideas and the knowledge he had in his head that was so expansive. He no doubt was going to be a success because he could do almost anything he wanted to do.
2: The first house that they bought, my parents bought, was in San Antonio for our friends in San Antonio over in the Adams Hill area, Rainbow Hills area. And so he decided the back porch was, back patio was too small. So he was going to add on to it. And it was like, I'm like, you're doing what? why are you doing that? You know. And then the other day, here I am, my indoor tool closet. I decided to organize it a little bit. It took me all of probably 45 minutes, if maybe. And half of that was me standing there thinking. And then I came out of the closet, and I went down the hall, and I was wondering why my family didn't celebrate my achievement. All I did is move a few things around it. And for a couple hours, I'm going, well, it's got to be coming. They're throwing me a surprise party. Because I did a lot of work on this, you know, little closet where I've just moved a few things around. Oh, my gosh, it looks great. And I stood there looking at it. I went back and opened the door and looked at it again. And I'm wondering why my family isn't celebrating. And then I'm thinking of all my dad's accomplishments that I went and laid down.
1: Well, I talked about my dad. I'll always remember my dad being furious at my grandfather.
2: Yeah.
1: My grandfather, he had to be in his 80s,
2: yeah.
1: early 80s.
2: Yeah.
1: And he had just gotten surgery.
2: Mm.
1: And we pull up into his driveway. It's January or February. It's a snowstorm. There's the hood of his car opened. He just got out of the hospital the day before. My father gets out and goes, Dad, what the hell you doing? He goes, I got problems. A carburetor here. He goes, get in the house. Yeah. You just got out of the hospital yesterday.
2: Yeah.
1: He had, and my grandfather worked as a machinist and then realized he could compete. Remember, I told you my grandfather was a Democrat, but he looked at the union in the shop he was at and said, I can undersell these guys because of the inefficiencies of the union. He went and built his own machine shop in a garage in the backyard, and that became his business. And he actually took away a ton of business from those companies that were inefficient.
2: Right.
1: That was my grandfather.
2: Right, because he could get more done one person than the unions could as a group.
1: In the small company that he was at. It wasn't a large manufacturer, but it was a small... But so he built his own company.
2: Mm-hmm.
1: But, I mean, that kind of work ethic. So what does working hard mean? That's a pretty relative phrase now compared to my grandfather or my father.
2: Yeah.
1: And the work ethic that they had.
2: Right.
1: That so many had. And they were so talented at so many different things, Eric.
2: Yeah.
1: They could do cars, plumbing, woodwork.
2: You know why?
1: Anything they could do.
2: Because they had to.
1: Because they had to.
2: They had to.
1: Yep.
2: You didn't have a guy you could call or an app you could just click the button, you know, and then have people calling you left and right that wanted to help you, you know, and bidding on the job.
1: For me, I feel helpless today. I've got the pool guy coming over because I got a small leak in a pipe. I don't want it to affect the vacuum. And it's like, you got to make sure you make it today. He's like, well, I got to make it today because I'm out of town. I go, I'm going to be out of town, too. And I can't go out of town unless this is fixed.
2: Right.
1: So I'm dependent on someone else. My father would simply go, let me go and get all this stuff. I'm like, I'm not going to touch this. I can't.
2: Right.
1: I can't do this with the valves and the ceiling of the whole pool system. I mean, it's the vacuum that makes the whole thing run. I'm like, I've never done this before, and they can do it in 45 minutes and be gone.
2: Mm-hmm.
1: I'd be out there for 3 weeks.
2: Mm. Yeah.
1: With still got a leak. Still got a leak.
2: Yeah.
1: We are Red Eye Radio.
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1: We are Red Eye Radio. He's Eric Carlin. I'm Gary McNamara. Here's the thought.
2: Huh?
1: The House, all the Republicans in the House, and you got a couple of Democrats. I think though eight of eventually Democrats voted for the final bill.
2: Right.
1: To reject socialism in any form.
2: Any form.
1: Any form. In any form. Now, if we try to hold them to that, can they come back because it was non-binding and say, yeah, but it was a non-binding vote?
2: I'm sure they will.
1: I saw that and I went, is that their out?
2: When I see the word resolution, what you're trying to do is you're trying to get the other side to be on record.
1: Exactly.
2: But the problem is you're also putting yourself on record right. at a time when your party is taking ownership in companies.
1: Right, because you
2: and
1: didn't
2: foreign entities.
1: You didn't say we're against socialism. You said
2: any kind,
1: any form of socialism.
2: Right.
1: Oh man, I mean
2: now you've that's a pretty big mountain that you've created.

0: And I like that they did it, though.
1: That's great.
0: I'm happy they did it. Will they hold themselves to that in any form?
1: They were looking to put Democrats on record. We're putting them on record.

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11: From ABC News, I'm Dave Packer. The U.S. military says it's completed a new round of airstrikes that targeted Iran's defense sites. Kuwait, Bahrain reporting that they were the targets of Iranian retaliatory missile and drone strikes. Meanwhile, in Washington,
12: the president had been trying to downplay the scope of the war.
13: This is a relatively little war for us. This is not a big war.
12: Iran claims the U.S. is striking civilian areas, including a wedding. The Pentagon responding, "We're aware of the reports. The U.S. military never targets civilians."
11: ABC's Mary Bruce. No decision yet from the jury deciding the fate of Lindsey Clancy, the Massachusetts woman charged in the deaths of her three young children. Jurors telling the judge Tuesday they were deadlocked, but the judge telling them to get back to work in the morning. ABC's Aaron Katursky in Plymouth.
14: The jury must climb inside Clancy's mind during a 20-minute period in January 2023 when she sent her husband to run errands, strangled 5-year-old Cora, 3-year-old Dawson, and 8-month-old Callan, then tried to kill herself, jumping from a 2-story window, leaving herself partially paralyzed.
11: Immigration advocates

0: Postal Service attempts to implement President Trump's executive order aimed at limiting mail-in voting. 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
0: The NYPD has identified the woman stabbed to death in New York's Times Square Monday as a 32-year-old banking executive from New Jersey.
3: In a statement, Bank of America saying it is shocked and deeply saddened over the death of Erin Piacenti, adding she was a valued teammate who will be greatly missed.
0: ABC's Matt Rivers: the suspect was fatally shot by police, and another stabbing victim remains hospitalized. Another airline is offering more premium options.
4: Once the rising bargain airline, now to signature service. JetBlue is adding first-class seats on its routes starting this fall. The airline is the latest to upgrade premium options to compete with other airlines. JetBlue pledging it's taking a fresh take on domestic first class as more customers are willing to pay for premium seats. The airline says that includes upgraded seats that provide extra comfort and advanced seat-back technology. The airline, though, has not released what it will charge for the elevated experience just yet. Michelle Franzen, ABC News.
0: Court records show that Tiger Woods plans to change the plea in his Stuart, Florida DUI case Wednesday. He was arrested March 2026 after the golf great's Land Rover clipped a truck and rolled onto its side. Woods has pleaded not guilty. A federal judge has struck down New York's attempt to make fossil fuel producing industries pay into a $75 billion fund to repair damage caused by climate change, saying it reaches beyond a state's responsibility into an area of federal interest. Dave Packer, ABC News.
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8: 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Gary McNamara and Eric Harley talk about everything from politics to social issues and news of the day. Whether you're up

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1: All across America, we are Red Eye Radio. He is Eric Carly, and I'm Gary McNamara. Good morning. Hi. Hello. Well, let me see. We're in 2026. The Kaepernick thing started 10 years ago. And as you know, I've been anticipating all throughout preseason. I don't care about football anymore. I care about the politics in football or whatever it's going to be in.
2: Right.
1: That's, you know, like, it's like the WNBA. It's, even though I did watch last week on Friday, it's the only sporting event I've watched in a long time. I watched the Indiana Fever.
2: Mm.
1: And it's entertaining. Caitlin Clark is extremely entertaining.
2: Right, yeah.
1: So is Kelsey Mitchell. I mean, it's very entertaining, especially with the shot, the three pointers they're taking.
2: Yeah.
1: They're not shy at all about it. So,
2: yeah.
1: You know, really, it's the, as well, we'll call it the WDSA now.
2: Mm-hmm.
1: I love the politics in sports. A lot of people say, and I even said it way back then, you know, it sort of turned me off the politics in sports. I've learned to embrace it. Because it's so much fun.
2: Yeah.
1: Kaepernick speaking up again. And this is fantastic. Calls Roger Goodell, calls the NFL a bunch of hypocrites. It's all performative. They really don't care.
2: Well, isn't all sports performative?
1: No, they're...
2: Technically?
1: Not the sports portion of it.
2: Mm.
1: Their proclamations against, you know, because they're doing it again, you know, love, no hate... stop racism. And he says it's strictly performative. It's not what the NFL believes. That the NFL actually doesn't believe it, that the NFL is actually racist.
2: Mm-hmm.
1: And it was interesting because Fox News had an article where they talked about, and I remember this so well, they said, you know, they basically, the NFL puts out propaganda, and it's like, what does Kaepernick do? It's like, he goes, most notably, Kaepernick participated in a Netflix docuseries in which he compared the NFL, remember this, the NFL scouting combine to a slave auction before they put you on the field. Teams poke, prod, and examine you, searching for any defect that might affect your performance, Kaepernick narrated. No boundary respected, no dignity left intact. What they don't want you to understand is what's being established is a power dynamic. The scene then shifts to one in which players transform into enslaved black men in shackles while white slave masters bid on them and whip them. Meanwhile, Kaepernick, after believing that's what the NFL is about, has continued to try to return to the NFL for the last 10 years. Not this year, though. I haven't heard him say he wants to come back this year.
2: No.
1: And so it's like, you know.
2: No, I think he's vying to be the commissioner now.
1: But I just love how he just pounded on Goodell and everything else, you know, Goodell trying. It's like, when will these people understand? You cannot cater to the left. If, you know, well, we're going to support these victims here. We're going to support these victims because we're against the oppressors. Now you're the oppressor. Roger Goodell, you're an oppressor. You're a slave master.
2: Well, the WNBA is about to enter that territory because, you know, it's like, you know what? I'll just wear a T-shirt. That'll end everything. If I just wear a T-shirt to the game, everything will be fine. It'll all be over. Everybody will have spoken their mind and minds, and we can move on now. There's no moving on.
1: No. There's going to be no moving
2: on. No. Until a transgender is on a team. I'm sorry. Every team. And you can't just have one. Because if other transgenders try out for the team and they're clearly outperforming biological females, well, you're going to have to put them on the team.
1: What I love is social media the last couple of days because they keep trying to resurrect it. You know, Royce White and Cantor, well, unless they take, unless they take hormones, unless they take estrogen,
2: and unless they
1: cut off their body parts,
2: no.
1: Well, then they can't play in the WNBA.
2: No.
1: And they got blasted going, hey, you're an idiot. Your own rules forbid that.
2: Yes. Not only do they forbid it in your sport, but you go back to the Obama administration. Barack Obama set the tone.
1: Yep. As we said, yes,
2: for students, the joint edict between, and this is for public schools, between the Department of Education and the Department of Justice. The student does not need the parent's permission. The student does not need anything from a doctor. The student does not need to go through any kind of hormone therapy or anything. The student only needs to proclaim, this is who I am, and now, this is my name.
1: Right.
2: And you, the administrators of the schools, have to abide by it. And you cannot make even special arrangements if they are traveling with sports teams.
1: Right.
2: No special arrangements in bathrooms, which, and we remember this well. This
1: hotel rooms?
2: This edict came down during a back and forth at the Fort Worth ISD, just down the road, just west of our studios.
1: Mm-hmm.
2: And they were finding some middle ground. They were going to make arrangements, and it was only one transgender student, but they said this will be the case going forward. What we'll do is we'll have a bathroom, a single stall bathroom for that student. And it was only a few days later when the joint edict came down and said, nuh-uh, no. And the Department of Justice was on board this joint edict because if you do not abide by it, we consider that a violation of the students' rights. So, to the WNBA, as you point out, Gary, can't do that because you can't have the hormone thing. That the sport forbids that. Your own rules forbid that. But the rules of the left, the playbook, forbids that, and you can't have that.
1: Yeah.
2: Because the next liberal administration, I don't know if that will be a Republican liberal or a Democrat liberal, the way the GOP is going, but the next liberal administration that comes in and says, hey, we're gonna pick up this joint edict again, and that's going to be the rule in public schools. It's not over. It's going to happen. The next liberal administration will move toward this. Then that will set the tone even for your organization. Now, while the government doesn't control your organization, there will be some pressure for you to abide by the DSA playbook.
1: And that's the thing that's so entertaining is the fact, especially with the WDSA, WNBA, is the fact that, they won't follow their own rules. The left won't follow their own rules. And that's what's happening on social media. And it's funny because so many on the left, because they don't do any research at all. They hear a slogan and they go with it.
2: Mm-hmm.
1: But they actually don't know what their own rules are.
2: Mm-hmm.
1: So they come out and go, well, then you need to do that. And then they're reminded, no, you can't do that. What do you mean? No, don't you even know your own rules? And then they disappear.
2: Yeah.
1: They disappear from social media. They realize, oh, I don't even know what I'm talking about.
2: Of course.
1: And that's what's so entertaining. And with Kaepernick, and we called it early on he's just about making sure the police follow the rules. What a load of horse manure that was.
2: That's garbage.
1: And it's garbage. We had said it. Remember was it the Miami Herald reporter that pounded him when he started talking about Cuba and how great Cuba was and everything else? And we said, no, he's a socialist Marxist. That's what he is. And he's promoting a socialist Marxist ideology and wishes to do it in the NFL. And we went through, and thank goodness to, and we mentioned this yesterday, Heather McDonald, that went through how many people, because when you put the numbers to, when you actually put the numbers out, we live in a society, whether somebody throws out something, racism is systemic, and the violence of police against the citizenry, especially minorities, is just risen to a level that is unacceptable. What's that level? The same thing that we've heard now. Now you're not hearing as much panic on the whole data centers as people come out and say, well, no, here's what's actually happening. They provide their own power. They're recycling the water. They use less than, golf courses use or almond farmers in California. This is, necessary. But we live in a society that you throw out something

0: Everybody panics. They scream like that one girl in the yellow raincoat when Trump was elected the first time. Mm. That's basically the nation that, you know, a significant portion of this nation. But when you actually look at it and the facts come out later on, you saw what Kaepernick was trying to do. You know, the whole NFL is racist. It's a bunch of masters and slave owners. Mm-hmm. And they, my favorite was when he said, they poke, prod, and examine you. They're looking for any defect that might affect your performance. No kidding.
1: Yeah. It's all about performance.
0: All it's about is your physical your mental preparation and your physical performance on the field.
1: Yes.
0: So, yes, whether you're sick, drawing blood, that would be poked and prodded, right?
1: Mm-hmm.
0: They're not just taking, they're not. It's not a cattle prod.
1: Jerry Jones may have used a couple.
0: Oh, okay. All right.
1: Maybe.
0: It's a needle to examine your blood work,
1: mm-hmm.
0: as they do each and every year for every single football player to make sure that they're healthy.
1: Yes.
0: And so, I mean, it's just, it's hilarious. And then trying to make it, you know, and then in the documentary, taking it from the NFL to then white masters of slave owners whipping them.
1: Mm-hmm.
0: That's not propaganda. Is that actually what the NFL is? Is that what professional sports actually is? Was Kaepernick actually, on point there in any way? No, he was BSing you.
1: Well, for years after he was no longer worthy of playing in the NFL, he tried to get back to that slavery, did he not?
0: Yeah.
1: What he calls slavery.
0: Yes. He wanted back, well, you know what it was? Stockholm Syndrome.
1: Oh, yeah. Right.
0: I made that up as
1: empathy
0: I went along.
1: Empathy for his, what he believes are his captors.
0: Right, exactly.
1: Why would you try so hard to get back in if that's what it was?
0: And that's where it falls apart. Everything that liberals do is so easy to tear apart and have so much fun with. And so, as you know, if you've been listening to the show the last 10 years, you know that when it gets to July, into July and August, you know, my antenna is up going, okay, where's Kaepernick? Where's Kaepernick? Where's Kaepernick? And I was so happy to see that he came out again, and so happy to see that he blasted Roger Goodell, because they came out the other day. Well, they're going to allow the NFL teams now to continue doing, you know, don't hate, love, all that. But as we said last year, we realize and we agree with the NFL doing that now. I've changed my mind because I realize that the NFL, if you're targeting the true racism in this country, you have to be targeting the Democrats. And it's about time that the NFL started attacking the Democrats. And we believe that's why Kaepernick is actually mad, is because they're targeting the hate of the left. That's what the NFL must be doing, because that's where it's coming from. And the NFL and Roger Goodell is a very intelligent human being. Mm-hmm. And it's so obvious to see where the racism and the misogyny is coming from today from the left, that that has to be where Roger Goodell is going, right?
1: Mm-hmm. Sure. Yeah.
0: So much fun.
1: Good luck, Kaepernick. I don't know where the money is, but clearly this is a money thing.
0: He's got his memoirs coming out.
1: You know, right? And so it's, you know, you get paid by Nike to be a protester. Man, I wish I would have known. I used to protest going to work. If I could get paid for being a protester, and ironically, a protester who protests work,
0: well,
1: that would be a great job.
0: I read the other day Nike isn't doing too good.
1: Mm, that's too bad.
0: Apparently making that decision to get involved in politics instead of sports.
1: Oh, just don't do it, I guess, is what they should do, right?
0: Don't do it.
1: Just don't.
0: Just don't.
1: Just don't.
0: Don't. Just don't.
1: Just don't. I haven't seen a lot of their, well, I don't see a lot. I rarely see commercials. I can't remember the last commercial I saw.
0: Yeah.
1: It was a digital commercial somewhere. But on my YouTube, I pay for no commercials. And
0: I think
1: I'm trying to think of anything that I've seen. Maybe a preview when we watched a movie on.

0: one of the streamers a preview of another movie, I think, maybe a trailer.
1: I think they're only sponsoring now the robot athletes.
0: Yeah. Oh, my gosh. I was watching they had the international robot games going on, and it was actually live during our show. So they had a camera. Reuters had a camera basically inside this. It didn't look like, I don't know how big the venue was, but there was one robot. They go over to this one little stage area, and the one robot, there were some smaller robots, looked like kid-sized robots, and they're playing soccer. And I'm telling you right now, the red team was crushing it. The blue team was just sucking wind. Every time the red team put the ball in, they scored like six goals just in the 30 seconds I was watching. And I thought, if that were real soccer, they'd rule the world. and then it pans over to this martial arts thing. And it's not two robots going at, it's just one robot demonstrating all these martial arts moves. And it tries to do a roundhouse. It goes to do the roundhouse and ends up flat on its stomach and can't get up. Like six guys had to come out and pick the thing up.
1: And everybody saw the one where the robot was running and ran right into the barrier and then fell back on his, wait a minute, I'm assuming the gender of a robot, its back. And then the abdomen just sparks like crazy.
0: Yeah, yeah, no, it's horrible. Look, that's not going to happen in my lifetime. It may happen in somebody else's lifetime, but not in mine. They're not taking over.
1: We are Red Eye Radio.
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16: We are Red Eye Radio. He is Eric Cronin. I'm Gary McNamara. And before we get to the meat and potatoes portion of the show, the protein and high carb part, this little audio cut here from AOC yesterday that TMZ was following her.
1: Oh my God.
16: TMZ must be desperate.
1: Right.
16: Here we go.
17: All right. I gotta ask, would you ever date a conservative? Is that anything you'd ever entertain?
18: I have to say it's probably not.
16: So I'm the single guy, so I have no shot with her. And, you know, I was thinking with Jasmine Crockett being unemployed, maybe I'd have a shot, you know, being three blocks in her district still.
1: Yeah, right.
16: I don't even know if she married. I don't even know whether she's married or not.
1: Or you could just hang out with your cat.
16: Wow. Yeah. I didn't think about that. That third option
1: probably seems the best. If you want to hang out with something that's unpredictable and then just goes off for no reason, you already have a cat, dude.

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1: Wow. Trump said it.
2: Yeah?
1: Yeah. I couldn't care less about forcing Iran to accept a deal.
2: Mm-hmm.
1: That's not why he's doing any of this.
2: Yeah.
1: It should have been from day one, unconditional surrender. It seems like that's where he is heading now. But he emphasized it. Donald Trump said Tuesday night that he was not interested in forcing Iran to agree to a deal to end the war and questioned why the Iranian people were not rising up against their government after U.S. forces completed a fresh round of strikes.
2: Yeah. Well, it's, you know, I've always wondered, I've always had, I don't even know if I could call it a theory. I mean, I guess it could be a theory. I don't know how subscribed I am to the theory, but it would make sense that after the initial bombing that kills the Ayatollah, you go in, you wait to see what intel can bring you, what Mossad intel can bring you, what the U.S. intel can bring you, as to who's left, who's in charge, what the pecking order will be, and that is going to take a minute. And I'm wondering if they've learned something new, or I would be more inclined to subscribe to the next theory, and that would be what Politico wrote about the other day, and it's Politico. Yeah, I know, they're left. But they're talking about Republicans that basically are just not happy with the performance on Iran when it comes to the president, and that it is a domestic pressure coming from the president just a couple of months, 2 months now from the election. So, or maybe a combination of both. The intel is probably, you know, more and more. Every day you gather more, and you're going to have to at some point make a decision on what you're going to do. And it is about regime change. It is about taking down whoever is in charge, taking them out. And I don't know what happens next, but at some point you've got to get control of their uranium. And again, I think that's, you know, down the road a bit. But the fact that we started striking them again this past weekend, just days ago, the fact that he's talking a different game now, it stands to reason they've got new intel that tells them this could be, you know, this could be doable. Or there's a new strategy that says, you know what, we just need to keep pounding them until they do give.
1: Well,
2: I can't tell you.
1: Yeah. I think part of it's an acceptance of the fact that this cannot go away before the midterms.
2: Yeah.
1: So you might as well do what you wanted to do from the beginning.
2: Right.
1: You know, when you got the memorandum of understanding, I don't think there's a Republican out there that looked at that and said, my God, if you would have told me in February, this is what you were going to agree to, which would have refunded Iran.
2: Yeah.
1: that was pure panic from the administration just trying to get any deal so Trump could say, see, I'm a deal maker and I stopped it, when actually, as we called it earlier, it was a George Costanza negotiation. You had negotiated backwards stuff you already had before the war. You were negotiating less than what you had before the war.
2: Mm-hmm.
1: And it didn't cut it anywhere in the Republican Party. And it was done because they were trying to end it, you know, at least, you know, 3 or 4 months before the, before the midterms. Now knowing that it's not probably going to end, you can't come to a deal because, you know, one of the things out there right now, whether it's the trade deal with Canada, I mean, one of the things is, you know, Carney refused it because he realizes that

0: he believes it could hurt not having a deal with Canada, could hurt the Republicans in the midterm and hurt Trump. Mm-hmm. And that's what his goal was, is. And the goal of the Iranians is to wait out Trump till after the midterms and, you know, and have, you know, Democrat leadership in, which they believe the Democrat leadership will do anything to appease the Iranian regime, because they already have, as we know, with Biden and Obama, they did.
1: Mm-hmm.
0: They actually gave them, you know, cash. So the fact is, you might as well go for what you want to do without getting, you know, ground troops in there, which is the economic, economic sanctions on them, basically starving them of everything. And if they attack, then you can attack. He doesn't need, by the way, every time Iran, somebody wrote to me and said, well, he's not getting approval from Congress. He doesn't need to.
1: No.
0: And especially now, he doesn't. You don't hear any of that talk. Somebody, they wrote to me, how come we heard this talk about him going to Congress? Because every time Iran attacks us, the president does not need permission from Congress to attack back.
1: Right. Look, you know, I don't want to go dark, Brandon, but I think especially if the Democrats take either the House or Senate, it's going to be a dark winter for Iran, because between November 4th and the time the new Congress is seated, there's probably going to be a nonstop effort to get as much done as they can. I don't know what that looks like. And I also don't know, again, there's still the question of what do we have in terms of inventory on the defensive side. I don't know how much of that is true. I don't know if there's going to be a re-upping of that. I don't know if John Ratcliffe's trip to Russia recently is, you know, again, part of, you know, telling Russia stay out of it because we're about to go full on. Don't get in our way. I have no idea, but certainly there was movement in the last 2 weeks, and I think really starting with Ratcliffe's trip to Russia, it stands to reason it had just as much to do with Iran as it did Ukraine. And I think right now you can see that because you can, or at least there's this correlation. I have no idea, you know, if it's a direct correlation or not, but it's happening. The timing you can't deny. So we'll see what happens with Iran, but I think you're right. It was, you know what? We're not going to win back anybody. Let's not, at the very least, let's not lose our base, but let's focus on the mission. Domestically, wars are hard to win with the people, with your constituents. It doesn't matter what it is, an ongoing war, only because the question mark remains and hangs until you've defeated your enemy and accomplish your goal, which we don't know how long that will take. So if you put that into play again and say, let's just keep doing what we have to do with Iran here to defeat them and, you know, and just stay consistent in that effort. So at the very least, we don't, our base is not disenchanted with what's going on national defense.
0: Well,
1: that's
0: something
1: you can't afford to lose.
0: And forget about the politics for a moment. The substance is, if you can take down 99% of the Iranian regime, if they're going to target now, because he came out, he said, look, quote, we're not trying to force Iran to the bargaining table, end of quote, dismissing reports about the same, because you'd seen it.
1: Yeah.
0: Well, Trump's really going after them heavy in order to get a deal. And he goes, no, I'm not looking for a deal this time. He said he couldn't care less if Iran signs a worthless deal or worthless to them agreement. He said he preferred the U.S. position now and once again claimed to have almost total control of the Strait of Hormuz while reiterating Iran's economy was collapsing. The substance of doing it could reverberate for generations of what happens to the Middle East. There's still the sub, because to me, the entire thing of what we originally thought in that, you know, first 8 minutes, was it the 8 minute speech that he gave?
1: Mm-hmm.
0: Was the fact of, okay, this is all part of Trump's plan to get rid of Iran, let, you know, the opposition in charge, get nations signing Abraham Accords, and actually get peace in the Middle East. Yeah. If you could do it, that would be huge. It would be monumental. And forget about the politics of today, whether the Republicans, you know, lose in November because of the war or not. I don't think the war itself. I think it's prices that will hurt the Republicans.
1: I think you're right on that. I think as we get closer and closer, and in recent weeks, I think that's been really risen to the top as pricing. The war isn't so much, you know, I think the public sees that. And quite frankly, if you've priced in, I don't know, you know, in our neighborhood, whatever it is, $3.79 a gallon, whatever. If you priced in the current price of gasoline, and it's not going to move much either way, then accomplish the mission. Move on with the mission.
0: Accomplish the mission. And if you want to go down in history as a president, what will be remembered if you were the one that initiated the destruction of Iran that brought peace to the Middle East?
1: And you just mentioned something, the Abraham Accords and everything else, because all of those neighboring nations. And I said this months ago, but it bears repeating here, going with what you said on that. And that is, if they lose trust in you, if they lose trust in the Trump administration, then that starts to fall apart. That starts to erode. The path that I think he probably set in front of them when he made that trip to the Middle East before bombing Iran. He made the trip to the Middle East. He did not go to Israel on that trip. There was a very clear mission for that trip. And I would believe that if they believe you're not going to accomplish this, that you're just, for whatever reason, for domestic political reasons, you're not going to move forward with this mission, that you're just kind of going to give up, that you lose that chance to keep them at the table. And that's not something that's just one more part of it. And I think right now the balance is they're looking at it, and probably their internals are showing, you know, you're going to have to accomplish this mission one way or the other. So move forward, do that, be consistent in that effort.
0: Your goal to get the substance, and for this president, the legacy.
1: Yes.
0: In the history books.
1: Yes.
0: You get
1: both. And it's a legacy that belongs to all.
0: Right.
1: If you think about it, that would the benefit of that legacy spreads to all free nations across the world.
0: Right. But no, I meant the legacy for the president.
1: No, that's what I was saying.
0: Right.
1: His legacy, the essence of that legacy, it benefits all free nations.
0: Yeah, Percy, I don't care about the legacy. I care about the substance of what you get, which would be peace in the Middle East.
1: That's exactly what I was saying.
0: Yeah. Yeah. We are Red Eye Radio.
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0: We are Renner Radio. He's Eric Carlin. I'm Gary McNamara. Yeah, so I wasn't, in the last discussion, I was not responding to you or disagreeing with you. I was talking specifically about Trump wanting a legacy of peace in the Middle East that he gets the credit for.
1: He's all about. He can get all the credit for it. And ultimately, and I think we were saying the same thing, right?
0: But
1: if he gets that and all free nations are not under the thumb or threat, I guess, of the Iranian regime, that's a win-win for everybody.
0: Well, he would deserve it.
1: I'm not criticizing him. If you want to talk about the Nobel Peace Prize, I mean, you and I don't put credibility into Nobel. But if they had any credibility, then this would be it if he is to accomplish this goal.
0: You know who they would give it to?
1: Obama?
0: No, whoever became president of a free Iran.
1: Yeah. Oh, yeah,
0: that's
1: yeah,
0: who,
1: yeah.
0: No, you're right. That's you're who, right. That's right. Who would get it.
1: Yes. Like, yeah, no, that's it. I mean, that's just the way they operate. But if there were a true peace award, then he would qualify for that if this goal is accomplished.

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6: From ABC News, I'm Sherry Preston. More attacks in the Middle East, pushing oil prices higher this morning. ABC's Dave Pecker.
7: The war in Iran escalated. CENTCOM releasing videos of intense U.S. airstrikes, which they say they've completed on Islamic Revolutionary Guard targets, including air defense and communication sites, radar systems, maritime assets, and facilities and mine-laying capabilities.
6: Brent crude, the worldwide standard for oil, trading at just under $95 a barrel this morning. Along the U.S. Gulf Coast, flood fears amid a lot of rain.
8: Just before making landfall near the Texas-Louisiana state line, Edward gaining strength, roaring ashore, winds topping 60 miles per hour. Power lines snapped.
6: ABC's Melissa Adon in Texas. Some spots could get a foot of rain. The jury in the trial of the Massachusetts woman charged with murdering her three children due back for more deliberations today after they told the judge yesterday they couldn't reach a verdict.
9: The judge ordering the nine women and three men to keep trying.
10: I know that this was a long trial. All right. I know there were over 80 witnesses. There were over 300 exhibits.
9: The jury deliberated another few hours before leaving for the night.
6: ABC's Aaron Katursky. Voters on primary day in Massachusetts.

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2: A Utah judge now says there is enough evidence to put Tyler Robinson on trial for the murder of conservative activist Charlie Kirk. He was shot and killed in front of a crowd of thousands at Utah Valley University last fall. Golfer Tiger Woods is expected to change his not guilty plea on DUI charges after a crash earlier this year in Florida. Court documents indicate he'll change his plea, but no word on what the change will be. Woods was arrested after his Land Rover clipped a truck and rolled onto its side. A first for JetBlue, first-class seats.
3: Once the rising bargain airline, now to signature service. JetBlue is adding first-class seats on its routes starting this fall. The airline is the latest to upgrade premium options to compete with other airlines. JetBlue pledging it's taking a fresh take on domestic first class as more customers are willing to pay for premium seats. The airline says that includes upgraded seats that provide extra comfort and advanced seat-back technology. The airline, though, has not released what it will charge for the elevated experience just yet. Michelle Franzen, ABC News.
2: The third largest county in Texas won't have as many polling sites this year. GOP officials in the county that includes Fort Worth have voted to cut 92 locations to save money. Democrats say, yes, that could reduce turnout. Getting your holiday gifts around could cost more this year. The post office looking for approval to temporarily hike rates starting in early October through mid-January. Sherry Preston, ABC News.
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0: Now, it's Red Eye Radio. Gary McNamara and Eric Harley talk about everything from politics to social issues and news of the day. Whether you're up late or you're just starting your day, welcome to the show. From the Relief Factor Studios, this is Red Eye Radio.
1: All across America, we are Red Eye Radio. He is Eric Harley, and I'm Gary McNamara. Good morning.
2: Welcome.
1: This was really interesting yesterday. This was in the Toronto Sun.
2: All right.
1: Canada's standard of living has largely stagnated, falling farther behind the United States.

0: states. Now, this isn't like in the last couple of months. This is since 2014. Now, the Fraser Institute, which is a conservative think tank, probably most well-known here in the United States for putting out every year the wait times to get medical treatment in Canada.
1: Ah, yeah.
0: You know, to go see a specialist, whatever. You know, I've told the story about how the, and I used to like my old doctor a lot. I mean, I really, you know, liked my primary doctor. But the organization that, you know, that the medical group that owned all of them closed everything down in DFW, everything. And so my doctor, who is few months, my old doctor, who was a few months older than I am, you know, I can't find him. He hasn't started practicing. And, you know, I had appointments coming up, prescriptions to be refilled, and don't know, you know, how to find a new primary doctor. And I did.
1: Yeah.
0: And find a new primary doctor. I could have made the appointment the next day or the next working day that he was working. But I was in within a week to my new primary doctor and, you know, recommended me to a specialist just because they're doing, you know, they do the whole new workup on you because they want to see yourself, you know, so I have to do the, you know, the heart specialist, get the EKG and everything else. I have no problems, folks. I want to make that clear. I could have gone in by next Monday, but I'll be out of town. So I did it the next Monday, but no problem. They had all days next week where I could go in to a specialist like that to get it done. Everything was done so quickly. I mean, it was unbelievable. I was telling you off the air. I wasn't even going to bring this up until I saw this article. Just like, it's just done so quickly here. You get your stuff that you want, you know, boom, boom, boom, boom, boom. And when you see the wait times for specialists in Canada at times, but that's what the Fraser Institute is known for. The Fraser Institute also found the sharpest decline occurred post-2014, meaning during the decade the Justin Trudeau government was in power. The gap in living standards. Now, we know this because when did it come out, Eric? About 6 months ago? Remember that Mississippi, there isn't any state that isn't doing better than Canada, including, you know, Mississippi. They always thought Mississippi is
1: right, the okay, poor state. Yeah.
0: It's the poor state. Mississippi is doing better than any Canadian province. The gap in living standards between Canada and the U.S. has more than doubled over the past quarter century, with Canada increasingly lagging behind the U.S., according to the new study. The study compared real inflation-adjusted GDP per person in Canada to the United States, a widely accepted measure of the standard of living in both countries from 1999 to 2024. It found in 1999, real GDP per person in Canada was, I'll round it off, $48,000 compared to $59,000 in the United States. In constant Canadian dollars, a gap of almost $11,000. By 2024, the gap had increased to $23,000. $59,000 in Canada, $83,000 in the United States. The study noted the steepest decline started in 2014 when Canada's real GDP per person as a share of the U.S. economy fell from 83.1% in that year to 71.5% in 2024. This reflects the fact per person GDP growth in Canada largely stagnated during this time, while growth continued in the United States at a strong pace. From 2014 to 2024, GDP per person in Canada grew at just 3.2%. compared to 20.1% in the United States. Despite some early hopes prior to 2024, Canada has made virtually no economic progress relative to the United States and has instead fallen further behind where it stood at the turn of the century. It's absolutely clear Canadian policymakers have failed to create an environment where we can

0: prosper, said Jake Fuss, the co-author of the study for the Fraser Institute. Remember, this is a Canadian think tank. This is a Toronto Sun reporting this. Squandering the Canadian Century, Part 1. Author of the study, Squandering the Canadian Century, Part 1, Comparing Economic Performance in Canada to the United States. The study found the Canadian economy lagging behind the U.S. in numerous other areas. For example, in 2010, the earliest year of comparable data, inflation-adjusted median employment income was $6,000 higher in the United States than in Canada, which increased to $8,000 by 2024. From 1994 to 2024, Canada experienced a decline in private sector employment as a share of total employment from 81.2% to 78.5%, meaning the public sector grew faster than the private sector, while in the U.S. the reverse happened. Private sector employment increased 85.8% to 86.5%. So there you go.
1: All right.
0: From 2025, labor productivity, the ability of an economy to transform raw materials and other inputs into goods and services, which is a key driver of economic growth, more than doubled in the U.S. compared to Canada, increasing by 67.9% in the United States compared to 26.7% in Canada. Canada also experienced a rapid decline in business investment in Canada relative to the U.S. from 2017 to 2024, another key driver of productivity, falling from nearly 90 cents per worker for every dollar invested in the U.S. to 54 cents. So there you go. It should be noted that while the GDP per capita is the best, is the most common tool used to determine a country standard of living, critics say it fails to capture the quality of life experienced by the average person. Sorry, the quality of life is the money I have in my pocket. They're going to say, you know, because they have free health care. Well, right. Fraser Institute's going to go, yeah, but what about waiting times? If you can't get in.
1: Well, you say free, but also it's not really accessible in the way that it needs to be needed. It needs to be used, rather. If you need something serious, the wait times go up. If you're healthy, it's free, and you can go around telling your friends, hey, it's all free, until you actually need something that's serious, and the waiting times start to go up. That's not access to health care. That's access to a waiting line.
0: Yeah. So there you go. Well, it's a warning for this embrace of socialism.
1: Yeah.
0: By the way, it was weird yesterday. You saw the two Democrats crossed over to move that bill forward. Then I think more Democrats jumped on it at the end for the final vote to say no part of socialism is good. No part of socialism is good.
1: Right.
0: At the same time.
1: Right. The resolution vote yesterday.
0: Right. Yeah. That at the same time, I saw this from Jacob Perry, a senior advisor to various Republican campaigns, saying, I spent 20 years electing Republicans. Donald Trump is America's first socialist president. The government owns stakes in over 30 companies now. The biggest share of our only rare earth miner, veto power over U.S. steel, and now a third of the Venezuelan oil venture. And we talked about this yesterday, the split that you're seeing in the Republican Party.
1: Right.
0: And it's real.
1: It's a real, and it's, and great, it's a growing concern.
0: Yeah. So it was the same day. I think he wrote that on that day because of the Congress coming out.
1: Yeah, for the vote.
0: Yeah, because Republicans came out and said, we're completely against socialism.
1: Yeah.
0: Totally against it. Well.
1: Nope. You know, and that's it. It's about the ideas and the actions of government and the people in government. It's not about the people.
0: Yeah.
1: Your actions define you.
0: Did you see, too, that I think the numbers came out yesterday. It was the most expensive August for gasoline for any August.
1: Yeah.
0: In, you know.

0: in our history.
1: Right.
0: Gas
1: you price. Know, that first week of August used to be, I don't know if it still is, one of the busiest driving seasons because parents get their last vacation with their kids in that first week of August before school goes back. I don't know if that's still the case, but then the driving season ends, and think about that. Typically what you see is demand goes down, right? And that will be the case up until mid to late November.
0: I mean, holidays. I saw it started coming down a little bit here the last week.
1: Right.
0: We were down.
1: Settlement. I don't know. I haven't looked at the forces behind it.
0: But up north, though,
1: yeah,
0: they don't start school for another week.
1: Yeah.
0: So it depends on where you are in the country. Mm-hmm. But by the time everybody's back in school, supposed to come down. We'll see whether it comes down.
1: Yeah, because usually it's Labor Day.
0: Because of supply and demand.
1: Yeah, usually it's Labor Day before that happens. Yep. And then you'll see a spike around Thanksgiving and then later around Christmas for a week or two. But and then we have to think about, speaking of our friends in the north, heating oil.
0: Yeah, yeah. You start switching over.
1: Mm-hmm.
0: When I'm back in a couple of weeks, it's like when I was back, what was it, last week, the week before? I said, well, no more shorts when I come back in late September.
1: Yeah.
0: It'll be cold.
1: Right.
0: But for the first time ever, the national average for regular gasoline stayed above $4 per gallon every single day of August.
1: Hmm.
0: The national average hovered around $4.05 to $4.09 per gallon through the end of the month, eclipsing the previous August record of roughly $3.94 from 2024. That's why the president was so passionate about the Venezuelan thing. Again, you know, he was trying to make it seem like there was an immediate impact, and there's not going to be an immediate impact of that, as we now know, and, you know, because that's years away.
1: Right.
0: You know, Ted Cruz was talking about that yesterday, and I saw Glenn Beck say the president called him yesterday, not understanding why Republicans aren't, you know, jumping on this and promoting it like crazy.
1: Hmm. Yeah.
0: And it's like, what can I say? I mean, there's so many. You announce something, but how close are we to it? Even if you're for the United States taking equity part ownership in a foreign company.
1: Yeah.
0: You know, because that's the problem that he has with his own populace, as we have said, that you're going to have the populace come out and say, why is the U.S. government taking equity in a foreign oil company instead of bolstering American oil companies and the withdrawal of oil here that will help American workers?
1: Right.
0: You know, first it's meat. First he's saying we're going to let Europe dump meat, you know, into the United States, which ticked off farmers here.
1: And it's not even good meat.
0: It's European meat, exactly.
1: And if you don't eat your meat, you can't have your pudding.
0: Right.
1: How can you have your pudding if you don't eat your meat?
0: And then this, where it's just like, you know, there is no... Even the problem is not just the socialist aspect of it, it's the populist aspect of it, where the president said, my only goal is to create jobs in the United States, even if it raises prices.
1: Right.
0: And well, these are two things in the last 2 weeks that are completely the opposite of what you've been promoting. That's a huge problem.
1: Yeah.
0: We are Red Eye Radio.
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0: We are Red Eye Radio. He is Eric Cronin, and I'm Gary McNamara. House Minority Leader Hakeem Jeffries said he was blindsided after two Democrats defected and joined the Republicans to force a vote on a resolution condemning socialism. In a 210-208 vote, Democrat Representatives Dan Golden and Marie Glusenkamp Perez joined the Republicans to advance a resolution. Later on Tuesday, the House adopted the resolution 220-192-2. So,
1: yeah,
0: the House on Tuesday adopted a resolution to denounce socialism in all its forms.
1: That's right.
0: Well, so we're going to become a completely, totally free market economy?
1: I'm sure that's going to happen starting tomorrow.
0: In a political message exercise ahead of the November

0: elections, of course, what it is, because that's what you want. You want them on record. The House adopted a resolution in a 221 to 192 to 2 vote with 8 Democrats voting with the Republicans in favor. 2 Democrats were present. GOP leader scheduled the vote after Democrat primary voters embraced a number of Democratic socialist candidates. Republicans connected those wins to their own push to pass President Trump's signature voting regulations bill, the Save America Act. The resolution also reaffirms our support for legislation that has been stalled for months in the Senate, where it lacks even a simple majority to support. Jeffries flipped out and cracked down on Representative Golden and Marie Perez. The decision by two of our colleagues to blindside the entire House Democrat caucus and join with the Republican majority to pass a procedural vote on the brink of failing represents a significant breach of trust. It necessitates a serious response, and we have asked the Committee on Caucus Rules to take this up in short order. Whatever that means.
1: Whatever.
2: We're going to...
0: All right. Well, so the Republicans on record now. Mm-hmm. They're on record to get rid of socialism in all forms. All forms.
1: All
0: not
1: forms.
0: Some forms. All forms.
1: Ownership of companies. Ownership of foreign entities.
0: All forms. We're going to hold you to it.
1: That's right.
0: Why? Because you said it and you voted on it.
1: That's right.
0: You're against socialism in all forms.
1: And no more socialist security. That ends tomorrow. Sorry, seniors, you're on your own. Get a job.
0: Well, I mean, the thing that you know, the idea, because Democrats use it all the time, that socialism really isn't true.
1: No, it's, you know, you pay into it. It's more of a Ponzi scheme. But
0: right, socialism is more moral.
1: Yeah, exactly.
0: I'm just having fun.
1: It's a pyramid scheme. Sorry for you on the bottom, you know.
0: It's not socialism.
1: Like me, who's going to age into it in the year 2032, no joke. That's when I age into it. Dang it. Missed it by a month.
0: Well, as long as I get mine, I don't care about you.
1: Why not?
3: We are raccoons. Welcome to our school. We got a lot of students this year.
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1: And I'm Gary McNamara. He is Eric Harley. Ted Cruz. Yeah. Is he running? We have an audio cut coming up in 28. 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
1: All right. So we've been talking about, we said yesterday, we've talked about the Democrats and just the insanity of the Democrats. And we talked about the challenges that the Republicans have, and the challenges they have are quite serious. It's not talked about a lot. We've talked about it. We've received criticism, but we're not wrong here. The populist socialist of the Republican Party cannot be allowed to continue with what they've been doing.
2: Right.
1: And we talked about who will challenge that in 2028. And we said, will Ted

0: Cruz? Will, you know, Ramaswamy? Because when you have both J.D. Vance and the president talking about taking equity and ownership shares in large AI companies, mm-hmm. as the United States under the president has taken equity in 30 different companies and now wishes to take it with, you know, a third of a foreign company, whether he can do it or not, I don't know. I mean, that's, I still haven't seen anybody talk about the legalities of that situation. Here's Ted Cruz on his podcast. You ready for this? All right, here we go. Listen to this. This is really the first direct criticism in a soft way of the, and I say soft way because wait to see how he ends it. Mm. In a soft way by a major Republican politician.
1: Okay.
0: Well, okay. Besides Rand Paul.
1: Yeah. Well, okay.
0: All right, here we go.
2: So the textbook definition of socialism is government ownership or control of the means of production or distribution in an economy. At the end of the day,
1: bingo.
2: If we end up with the federal government having equity shares, ownership stakes in the biggest companies of America, that is socialism. It is the definition of socialism. And there's a combination of, number one, you look at what China does, where the Chinese government and every company in China has what's called the golden share. And the golden share gives them the ability to control the companies. It makes every company an arm of the government. That ain't good. I don't want every company in America to be an arm of the federal government. And you may think it's great when it's Donald Trump. But you know what? Donald Trump is not going to be the last president. And it ain't nearly that great if it's President Elizabeth Warren or President AOC or whatever communist or, comes next. And so I think it is a very, very dangerous proposition. And I'll tell you, President Trump and I have discussed this multiple times. What I am urging him to do is to take these equity positions that they have taken and before he leaves office, put them directly into the Trump accounts of 70 million kids. Transfer them out of the federal government and send them to the children of
0: America. There you go. Now, that's the problem when you get involved in it is you've just weakened those companies when you sell those shares.
1: Yeah.
0: That equity.
1: Right. Yeah. And you can't really transfer it into those. It would have to be cash funds. You can't transfer ownership shares because you wouldn't want those ownership shares. The shares will go up and down. And you don't want that volatility. So you would have to sell those shares and convert them to cash to put them in those funds.
0: I think that's what he was saying. I think that's what Ted Cruz means. Yeah.
1: Because, you know, that's great. Except you've already opened the door.
0: Yeah.
1: And I don't know. It is different. They would have to, you know, the next communist leader, as he points out, whether it's Warren or AOC or whoever, would have to go through what Trump went through, but they would politically have the backing, theoretically, of a number of people, probably not diehard Trump fans, but certainly some independents who were okay with it would look at it and go, well, it's okay, and they would have a political leverage that you've already given them that doesn't go away by undoing what you've done.
0: Right.
1: That would be the only concern. I know what he's saying. Get out of it before you get out and then do something good with those funds. That's fine, except you've already opened the door.
0: But that's the first direct criticism of Trump.
1: Yeah, from anybody
0: from
1: on Capitol Hill. Yeah.
0: From a major Republican politician. Yeah. That's the first.
1: I'm sorry, from a Republican on Capitol Hill.
0: From a Republican on Capitol Hill saying, Mr. President, you're a socialist. What you're doing is, by the definition, is socialism. And so when you have the entire, every Republican vote for no socialism in any form, which again I get a kick out of to begin with, it's like any form, well then you're going to have to address what the president is doing, like Ted Cruz's,
1: right? Yeah,
0: because you're going to be called on it,
1: right?
0: And as we said, I can't

0: believe we brought it up yesterday, as we said, you know, we looked at everything. We go, look, this is the thing, you know, with J.D. Vance talking about, oh, we've gone by Milton Friedman. We're past Milton Friedman. You hear that kind of stuff, and it's like, well, because it's different now, and he's for, you know, J.D. Vance is agrees with the president that equity and ownership in AI companies, and we're like, what the hell's going on here? Where did all of a sudden this come from? Now, yeah. We know the president did it and promoted it, mm-hmm. and we knew there would eventually be a blowback on it, because I believe we were the first in any conservative media to call the president out on this.
1: Right. Right.
0: And, of course, we received criticism when we did, and we just went, well, fine. We haven't changed our opinion.
1: Right.
0: We haven't changed what we believe. We don't practice political idolatry. We don't sit there and say, I voted for this guy, so no matter what he does, we're going to be in full and total agreement, because we don't have a mind of our own, and we do not wish to remain consistent on the ideologies that we have held on economics, which is about freedom,
1: right,
0: yeah. in the economic system,
1: right,
0: and government stays out of it.
1: Right.
0: We haven't changed. It's always, you know, you didn't get mad at us 20 years ago for holding that opinion, or 10 years ago, and all of a sudden, a year ago, what are you guys talking about? Well, we have been consistent. And so, I just thought that was interesting that Ted Cruz did it after we said yesterday, look, that's the one thing that isn't being talked about. Conservatives aren't stupid. They're not stupid. They understand what socialism does. They understand that when you increase the cost of doing business, which again was the tariffs, mm-hmm. you're not going to expand an economy.
1: Right.
0: You may make certain sectors more profitable because you protect mm-hmm. them from competition.
1: Mm-hmm.
0: But things cost more. You cannot expand an economy as fast by increasing the cost of doing business. You cannot increase it faster by not doing that. I mean, by doing that rather than not doing it.
1: Right.
0: And conservatives know that. And you can't BS them. They may be quiet because they voted for you, but they're going, okay. Because we do live in a time where it is the best of, I'm just saying two evils. I don't believe it's evil what the president is doing. I don't know why he believes it. You told me first, your biggest fear in the second term for Trump is that his liberal instincts would take a hold, all of it. But I never thought it would be to the point of taking equity in companies and promoting it as a great thing for America. I wonder what those conversations are like between Ted Cruz and the president.
1: Well,
0: because if he's been having the conversation, then the president comes out, you know, this week, we're going to take a third of the equity in a foreign country.
1: Yeah. And I think industry. There's also the why does Ted Cruz right now feel like it's important to speak out? Now, it could be that, you know, he's teeing things up for 28. I don't know. Or that he's just feels compelled. Look, we've got to make sure.
0: It is the debate.
1: You know,
0: it's a debate that nobody wanted to talk, that nobody in the Republican Party wants to talk about.
1: And he's not up for re-election this cycle, but again, which also gives him a little more room to talk about it as a Republican, especially in a state like Texas. So there could be a number of reasons, but this was my concern going back to the first term, as you mentioned, the more liberal tendencies, and really it wasn't so much the liberal tendencies as it was his willingness to listen to his daughter during that first term.
0: Yes.
1: Who has liberal tendencies, who brought up things like a daycare tax credits and things like that, and you know, certain things that were on the liberal agenda that were mentioned by the president in the first term, never really taken on during the first term. And now she's not, you know, I'm sure she has conversations with her dad, but she's not officially an advisor. And so the question then becomes, all right, why go? And this goes much further. You know, when we talk about tax credits for child care and, you know, more tax credits for families with children and all of that, it's, you know, ownership in companies, you know, the ramped up tariff move, all of these things that the left has been wanting to do for the longest time. 2016. Bernie, I agree with Mr. Trump on tariffs. And, you know, these are things, I know there's some liberals in Canada that don't like Trump's tariffs, but liberals here in the U.S. haven't been too outspoken about it. It hasn't been a thing. And now it's because, I mean, it's very clear. Well, we get into office, we can ramp up tariffs the way we want to, or we can ramp up ownership in companies the way we want to. And that was always my concern. I'm kind of surprised, and maybe it's just hasn't happened yet, that we haven't talked single payer yet. You know, when the president the other day, a couple of days ago, announcing the addition to his health care initiative and things like that, and Trump RX and all of that, all good and well, that's great. You know, let's save people some money. But the question is, what's next? You know, because that his goal is to cut out the middlemen. You know, the insurance companies are getting rich, and, you know, we should cut out the middlemen and the money should go directly to healthcare providers. Well, all right. That's part of the plan of single payer. Is it going to go that far? I'm curious.
0: Well, especially since his first term, remember, he talked about Medicare.
1: Right, he did.
0: Medicare
1: yeah.
0: for all.
1: That's why I'm kind of surprised we haven't heard it yet.
0: We are Red Eye Radio.
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0: We are Red Eye Radio, and I don't know if we, but I'm hoping for some rain maybe later on today. It's been.
1: You know, they said we've got it, so we've got a chance of rain. Today and I think Thursday.
0: From the tropical storm, yeah.
1: From the tropical storm that came ashore yesterday. And my brother lives down there, and they're getting plenty of rain but on the coast. But it's 40, it would be welcome.
0: 49 days since I've had rain.
1: Yeah.
0: I checked it out yesterday.
1: Yeah.
0: In my zip code, my neighborhood.
1: Right.
0: It's amazing. They got rain gauges everywhere. Just a couple blocks from me, and that's mm-hmm. That's what they used to determine it. I was checking that on the internet yesterday. I said, my location right where I am, not north of me, my location GPS. And it said 48 days yesterday.
1: Yeah.
0: And so 49 today. So
1: yeah.
0: I'd like a little bit, you know, just some help to, you know, take down the water bill a little bit.
1: I wouldn't mind. I've been watering a little heavy on my lawn, you know, because it's been so hot. But nothing waters like rain. I mean,
0: and winter arrives tomorrow. I saw the high only 92.
1: Oh yeah, no, yeah. That's our fault. That's it. Yeah, we're getting jackets out.
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23: From ABC News, I'm Sherry Preston. The U.S. resuming airstrikes against Iran. CENTCOM releasing videos of attacks it says were meant to target Revolutionary Guard locations.
24: Iran claims the U.S. is striking civilian areas, including a wedding. Video posted by Iranian state media claims to show the aftermath of U.S. military attacks on a wedding ceremony in Kuistak, Sirik County. The Pentagon responding, "We're aware of the reports. The U.S. military never targets civilians."
23: ABC's Dave Packer. The USS Abraham Lincoln aircraft carrier has docked at a port in eastern Thailand, where the 5,000 service members on board will step on dry land for the first time in 9 months. The Lincoln deployment spending a record 250 days at sea. We're learning a little more about the Army's top civilian leader, Secretary Dan Driscoll, who turned in his resignation this week. ABC senior Pentagon reporter Louis Martinez.
25: There have been tensions going on for quite some time with Defense Secretary Pete Hegseth. As we've seen, Hegseth has intervened in the promotions of certain senior officers to the general officer level. Some of those promotions were stopped. We've also seen Hegseth be highly involved in the Army's senior ranks because he fired the Army's top general, General Randy George, back in April.
23: Driscoll also trying to incorporate more drone technology into the Army, something Hegseth is said not to have liked. In Nepal, officials have confirmed 1,100 people died in catastrophic flooding and that more than 3,900 are still missing, among them 75 Americans who are unaccounted for. A judge in Utah ordering Tyler Robinson to stand trial for the killing of Charlie Kirk.
26: Nothing in this order constitutes a final determination of defendant's guilt or witness credibility. Defendant remains presumed innocent, and the state bears the burden at trial of proving each charged offense beyond a reasonable doubt.
23: No trial date has yet been set. 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
12: Additional tit for tat. Good morning, I'm Gordon Deal, along with Nicole Murray, on this Wednesday, September 2nd. Glad you're with us. Here's what's up this hour.
13: The U.S. military has punished Iran again for attacking ships in the Strait of Hormuz. We'll have the latest.
12: If you have gray hair and are eligible for Medicare, odds are you won a Democratic primary in Massachusetts yesterday.
13: The House has passed a short-term budget to avoid a partial government shutdown before the midterm elections in November.
12: And Congress beginning to talk about saving Social Security.
14: We're at the ideas phase, and there's still a lot of ideas floating out there. The key thing about the timeline, remember, is that 2032 is within the six-year term of senators who are running this fall and within the four-year term of people who will be running for president in 2028. So there's a real sense in which Social Security is on the ballot.
12: Rich Rubin at the Wall Street Journal on finding the nerve in Washington to address the threat of Social Security insolvency. Hostilities are rising again between the U.S. and Iran after Central Command said the U.S. military hit targets in the Islamic Republic earlier today, and Tehran fired missiles and drones at various sites across the region.

0: in retaliation. Local officials claim one American strike hit a home hosting a wedding, killing five people and wounding dozens. U.S. officials have yet to comment on the incident. CENTCOM said in a statement last evening that it had completed the latest barrage against Iranian military targets, including air defense sites, radar systems, and maritime assets. The U.S. said the latest attacks were in response to Tehran trying to hit commercial ships and American forces in the Middle East. Treasury Secretary Scott Bessent says control of the Strait of Hormuz eventually won't matter.
1: That will be bypassed in 2 years. In 2 years, the Strait of Hormuz will be like a worthless piece of water.
0: Jordan, Kuwait, and Bahrain all said Iran's retaliatory attacks were intercepted or ineffective. A generational battle that defined a Democratic Senate primary in Massachusetts has been won by the veteran politician. The Associated Press projects that 80-year-old incumbent Ed Markey has beat back a challenge from 47-year-old Congressman Seth Moulton. Markey, a progressive, has spent nearly half a century on Capitol Hill. Moulton is a Marine Corps vet from Salem who's a member of the moderate New Democrat coalition. Moulton argued it was time for a new generation to represent the state in D.C., especially regarding issues like artificial intelligence. Markey, who first went to Washington as a House member in 1976, stood by his track record and said he was more energized than ever.
2: It's your creativity, your passion that will inspire activists and campaigns all across this country this year to create the progressive change this country is demanding.
0: The AP called the race with about three quarters of the expected vote counted, saying putting Markey at 65% to Moulton's 35. A judge in Utah has ruled that the man charged with the fatal shooting of conservative activist Charlie Kirk can stand trial on a capital murder charge. The decision yesterday by Judge Tony Graff follows final oral arguments from both sides in the high-profile case in a courtroom in Provo, during which attorneys primarily debated an aggravating factor that would make 23-year-old Tyler Robinson eligible for the death penalty if convicted. The judge also found that there was a reasonable known risk of death to others at the time of the shooting, allowing prosecutors to pursue the death penalty.
3: Evidentiary determinations in this order are limited to the preliminary hearing and do not determine admissibility or the ultimate weight of evidence at trial.
0: Robinson is accused of killing the 31-year-old Kirk with a rifle shot fired from a building's rooftop about 415 feet from where the co-founder of the conservative student organization Turning Point USA was speaking at an outdoor rally at Utah Valley University 1 year ago. Hey, be sure to check out a podcast of today's program, by the way, which has stories you won't hear this hour. 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
5: Thanks for spending time with us. Welcome into Wednesday. The U.S. military's largest branch is left without a top civilian leader or a congressionally confirmed senior officer after the sudden departure of Secretary of the Army Dan Driscoll, a move that some of the leader's closest staff said was unexpectedly fast. It's a story by John Seward, defense and national security reporter at the Washington Times. John, what are sources telling you?
6: As I saw in the story there, Gordon, one of the things about this is that Driscoll wanting to sort of eventually resign was the worst kept secret in all of Washington. You know, folks had known for a while that he was planning on leaving the Pentagon, but I think the timing is what's surprised a lot of people. There was an expectation that he'd probably stick around until after the midterms, or at the very least, until this very major Army conference that I mentioned in the article. The Association of the United States Army puts on this big defense conference here in Washington, and usually the Secretary of the Army is a key speaker there. But his resignation broke news, and the folks that I talked to said, yeah, even members of his inner circle were kind of surprised that he had gone to the White House with that.
5: What does this say about the environment, I guess, John?
6: Well, so you're getting a lot of different stories from different folks on this, but I think the through line is that reducing the Army's leadership piece by piece has made it pretty frustrating for Mr. Driscoll. At least one of the folks that I talked to that's sort of close to his circle there said that, you know, he and General Randy George, the previous chief of staff of the Army, were both very focused on modernizing the U.S. Army, and they had done a lot of work with Congress to sort of get a bipartisan support and push for that. So seeing Randy George leave just a few months ago, that happened at the request, reportedly, of Mr. Hegseth, the Secretary of Defense, and it sort of took away a key partner from Mr. Driscoll here in Washington, D.C. There's also an interesting dynamic going on where, you know, the Pentagon is changing the way it does a lot of business, and a huge portion of that is changing the way it does a lot of business with Congress. Both Mr. Driscoll and General George were pretty well known in Congress as being able to deal with both sides of the aisle, be very, very straight players. And so that aspect of politics seems to be somewhat distasteful to the current Pentagon leadership.
5: Well, we're speaking with John Seward, defense and national security correspondent at the Washington Times. I mean, Mr. Driscoll was a friend, or is a friend, of J.D. Vance, classmate in law school with Vice President Vance.
6: That's right.
5: I mean, he was on a short list to possibly replace Pete Hegseth when he kind of struggled out of the box taking over at the Pentagon.
6: You know, there was sort of that rumor mill coming around town that he would be the next man up. But We'll absolutely say, and I think it's something that folks have been pretty openly talking about, which is he is a friend of Vice President J.D. Vance. There's some discussion in here of how that relationship plays out and sort of the dynamics there between Secretary of Defense Pete Hegseth and then now, Mr. Driscoll and his sort of direct line to the White House through Vice President Vance. But I think right now, as I mentioned in the story, the key piece here is just this whittling away of Army leadership. I mean, another mention in there is that the Undersecretary of the Army may also be leaving soon. And you really are starting to look at the top of the pyramid of command for the U.S. Army just not having a lot of folks that originally came on with this administration.
5: Wow. And this is all of Mr. Hegseth's doing for a particular reason, I presume.
6: Well, when I was coming up in the Army, we say the buck stops with whoever's in charge. I will sort of caveat here and say that I specifically talked to folks in Mr. Driscoll's circle, and they were discussing those dynamics. We did receive a statement from the White House, applauding Mr. Driscoll's performance as the Secretary of the Army. But there are some interesting dynamics here at play in Washington and specifically in the leadership of the Pentagon, for sure.
5: Yeah. Generally speaking, does the average soldier in the U.S. Army just sort of shrug at this news?
6: Well, this is one of those things that I've tried to keep in a lot of my reporting, which is making sure that we know sort of what folks that are actually doing their job are thinking about it. And it's interesting. I had a buddy of mine, a current Army officer, mentioned to me, he said, a lot of soldiers don't really know who even their division commander is, right? So a two-star general there. So they may see the headlines. I think there will be some sort of impact and a lot of discussion, right, around units across the country this week. But it's not really going to change their day-to-day.
5: Thanks, John. John Seward, defense and national security reporter at The Washington Times. 20 minutes now after the hour on This Morning, America's First News. Here's Nicole Murray.
7: And now, the three big things you need to know. Number one.
8: More tit for tat in the Middle East. The U.S. military has hit targets in Iran, while Tehran fired missiles and drones at various U.S. sites across the region in response. Treasury Secretary Scott Bessent at the G20 Economic Summit on the upcoming sanctions to economically isolate Iran.
9: We are shutting them down. We did not sanction them because we did not want to go back to the Egyptian parent. But everyone should expect that we know who you are, you know who you are, and we are probably going to announce a bank sanction this week.
8: Oil prices climbed after the U.S. and Iran traded attacks yesterday.
7: Number two.
8: In the Massachusetts Democratic Senate primary, the Associated Press projects that 80-year-old incumbent Ed Markey has defeated 47-year-old Congressman Seth Moulton. Markey after the win.
10: Ladies and gentlemen, there is a big blue wave coming to drown out all those red MAGA hats.
7: Number three.
8: Tennessee officials are launching an investigation into the viral cat in the hat trend, which involves creating AI-generated photos of the Dr. Seuss character lurking outside schools, which authorities say can be taken as a threat.
11: Urge anyone that's listening to me today, if you see one of these posts and it's troubling, report it to law enforcement, but don't cut, paste, and repost. That does not help.
8: That was Deputy Commissioner of Homeland Security Gregory Mays. It's going to be a costly drive this upcoming holiday weekend. GasBuddy has released its annual Labor Day forecast, predicting that average gas prices will be $4.03 per gallon.
12: It'll be the most expensive Labor Day ever, probably about 90 cents above what we paid last year and 20 cents above what the record has been so far.
8: Tom Kloza, Chief Energy Analyst at Gulf Oil. A blobbing Guinness World Record has been broken. Three men jumped onto a massive airbag that was set up on a Switzerland lake to launch a fourth man, identified as Rob Steiner, more than 92 feet in the air. He completed various somersaults before landing in the water.
5: He landed feet first. I was impressed because if that's on your back, that is broken ribs.
8: Oh, that's giving me the heebie-jeebies. That would hurt.
5: 92 feet. Man. Oh, it's giving me the willies.
8: Yeah, right.
5: 22 minutes after the hour.

0: Shh, here she comes.
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8: Thanks for joining us. The healthcare giant McKesson is investigating a cyber attack which has compromised customer data. What's a consumer to do in this situation? Here's credit repair expert Paul Oster, founder of Better Qualified in New Jersey. Paul, start first with the breach.
9: There's a group called Shiny Hunters that have claimed that they have, I don't know, it's about 300 million. There's an estimate 284, 250, but they have millions of files that were housed in McKesson's database. So this particular data breach, look, we've become numb to these data breaches. They happen every day. As a matter of fact, it doesn't matter if it's McKesson or, you know, there's a cyber attack, Gordon, that occurs approximately every 39 seconds.
8: Jeez.
9: Microsoft alone reports 600 million, I'll repeat that, 600 million password attacks daily against its customers. That's not the other ones. That's just Microsoft alone. And there are an actual 14 corporate or institutional data leaks, data breaches every single day. So it doesn't matter if it's McKesson. It doesn't matter. We have to assume as consumers that our information is out there.
8: All right. How do we make that assumption, I guess? And then what do we do once we start realizing that this is a very capable opponent?
9: Yeah. So again, the worst thing that you can do is do nothing. We have to change our behaviors here. Identity theft is and is going to continue to be the fastest growing crime in the country, in the world, actually, because we're just putting that much more of our stuff online, right? So you have to understand, when the data breach walks out the door, in walks phishing, which is emails, vishing. They're going to call you, smishing. They're going to text you because they have their numbers and their emails. They know they were a client of McKesson. They're going to know if they have cancer. They're going to know if they were seeking a medical device. You might get a text

0: message that says your insurance has been denied. We cannot refill your prescription. 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We cannot send you the medical device. People panic when they see that, and they might give up information that they normally wouldn't. So we have to take a step back. We have to take a deep breath, and we have to hold our information. You know, we have to protect it. So here's the three things every consumer needs to do right now. 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Now you have to be careful because no one, including you, will have access to your credit reports. 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I would give yourself 24 to 48 hours to lift the security freeze from all three bureaus. 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Look for those benefit letters. Did you actually apply, or did you get a prescription? Did you order something? Maybe not. So those are the red flags that consumers need to take a real hard look at after this data breach. But again, I can't stress it enough, whether it was back in 25, 24, 23, this a lot of times it doesn't happen overnight. This, your information can be out there and exposed for years after a data breach. It's just a matter of when the bad actors want to use it.
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6: Thanks for being with us. Welcome into Wednesday, September 2nd. Gordon Deal with Nicole Murray. Some of our top stories and headlines. The U.S. military strikes at Iranian targets for attacks on commercial ships. A judge in Utah opens the door for the death penalty in the Charlie Kirk murder case. NFL analyst Tony Romo pleads no contest to drunk driving, losing his license for 6 months. At a pair of upcoming GOP fundraisers, you can have your picture taken with the president for $88,000. If you're on a budget, you can snag the vice president for $35,000. And the father-son duo in Arizona who fix cars for whatever you can afford. That story in about 20 minutes. This portion of the program is brought to you by Incogni. 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Social Security's looming insolvency is the country's most foreseeable problem. Richard Rubin, tax policy writer at the Wall Street Journal, calls it a blaring demographic siren that's threatening automatic benefit cuts in 2032. However, he says Congress is trying to work up the nerve to solve it. Rich, what about potential action?
7: There's a lot of talking. I wouldn't say there's potential action, right? Congress loves to wait until deadlines, and the really relevant deadline here is late 2032. And that's when, as of now, the Social Security Trust Fund would run out of money, the money it's accumulated in the past, and then we'd reach a point where the revenue coming into Social Security from payroll taxes and income taxes on benefits is significantly less than the amount of money that has to go out in benefits. And that would, people say, sort of require automatic benefit cuts. And so that's kind of the looming deadline that's out there, and Congress is trying to figure out how to prevent those benefit cuts and maybe also shore up the program's long-run future.
6: Okay, so a couple of the proposals that are out there to shore up Social Security are what?
7: Well, you've got a couple of different flavors. One is just sort of the let's get someone else to figure it out flavor, which is the, you know, there's commissions or boards and like sort of, we know this is hard. Let's see if, you know, someone else can come up with a blueprint so that Congress can then kind of act on it in an expedited way. So we're seeing some of that talk. We've seen, you know, there are proposals to raise taxes, particularly to eliminate the cap on the payroll tax. Right now, the payroll tax for Social Security is capped at when wages or self-employment income reach $184,500. If you got rid of that cap, you would raise a bunch of money. Wouldn't totally solve the long-run problem, but it would do something. And then you hear people also talking about benefit changes, whether that's slower cost of living increases or slower cost of living increases for some or higher retirement ages or limits for high-income seniors. There's also a bunch of out-of-the-box plans of like, you know, let's borrow a bunch of money and invest it and see if that can help Social Security in the long run. So I think we're at the ideas phase, and there's just a lot of ideas floating out there. The key thing about the timeline, remember, is that 2032 is within the six-year term of senators who are running this fall and within the four-year term of people who will be running for president in 2028. So there's a real sense in which Social Security is on the ballot this year and in the next election.

0: and people should say what they're planning to do.
1: Yeah. We're speaking with Rich Rubin, tax policy writer at The Wall Street Journal. The story is called Congress is Finally Talking About Saving Social Security. Meanwhile, waiting all this time to address it, as you point out, has made things worse.
0: Well, it's just made the eventual changes larger, right? If you had made a relatively small change in terms of the of policies 15, 20, 25 years ago, it would have had more time to kick in, right? Congress generally and Social Security doesn't want to do things that affects current or near retirees. So if you have changes that phase in slowly, things like what they did in 1983 when they phased in a higher retirement age, phased in some other things over a long period, now the gap is much larger than they faced in 1983, and it's much more persistent in the long run for decades to come. And that's understandable, right? There are fewer workers for every retiree. The population is aging. People are living longer. There's less immigration, lower fertility. And so you've had a whole bunch of reasons why the sort of structural balance of the program has come undone. And what Congress has tried to do is sort of keep Social Security in its own box, right? Like, you could very easily just say, okay, it's part of the budget and we'll just pay for it and we'll borrow. And there's been some sense that politically it works better. Social Security has at least some veneer of being separate from the rest of the budget.
1: Okay. Meanwhile, explain what these automatic benefit cuts would look like if they happen.
0: I think it's hard to know exactly what they would look like, because you'd be in a situation where the Social Security Administrator, Commissioner at the time, would be facing two conflicting laws. He or she would face a law that says you can only pay benefits if there's money in the trust fund or revenue from the program. And then he would face another law that says you must pay these specified benefits. Gordon gets, you know, $1,000 and Richard gets $900. And so I think it's not at all clear what they would do. The assumption is you would imagine an across-the-board cut in everybody's benefits, but that doesn't necessarily have to be how they handle it. And so it's very unknown. The general sense in Congress is that it's just not going to come to that.
1: Thanks, Rich. Richard Rubin, tax policy writer at The Wall Street Journal. 19 minutes now in front of the hour on This Morning, America's First News. Coming up next, news flash from Houston. DoorDash delivery drivers are not supposed to be naked.
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13: Good morning. Well, we have a lot of bizarre news making headlines this week. Here are just a couple of those. Let's start with a story that writes itself just based on the headline, which reads, Florida man pulled over on lawnmower busted for meth and weed. Police in the Sunshine State say a man riding a red lawnmower down a Dixie County road was arrested after a traffic stop uncovered illegal drugs. Deputies initially made the stop because the lawnmower failed to meet roadway safety standards because, you know, it's a lawnmower. After he was pulled over, the deputy said he smelled a strong odor of marijuana coming from him, the mower, or both. Police said a search of a bag on the mower yielded marijuana, pills, drug paraphernalia, and crystal meth.
1: Oh, okay.
13: Yeah, we ran the gamut there.
1: Yeah.
13: Marijuana, pills, and meth. All in one bag, all on one lawnmower.
1: Pharmacy on four wheels.
13: Yeah, I guess. Not sure where he was headed.
1: Wow.
13: With all that stuff. But I guess felt like the lawnmower was a better bet than getting into a car, so maybe we should be thankful for that.
1: Okay. And I was thinking, is this a drug dealer who was making deliveries via his lawnmower? Or was he a customer who just made a pickup
13: and was
1: trying to be, inconspicuous?
13: Yeah, inconspicuous.
1: Heading back home?
13: On the red lawnmower? Yeah.
1: Or was, he just doing some drugs maybe while cutting his own lawn and just wandered onto the street?
13: Yeah.
1: There's multiple scenarios here.
13: Any one of those possibilities, and none of them are probably the best way to get that job done, right? Yeah, probably not. And you may have heard of clothing optional beaches or clothing optional resorts, but for delivering people's food, clothing is definitely not optional. That message was apparently lost for one DoorDash driver. According to local TV reports, a Houston man got a notification that his Burger King delivery had arrived, and he looked at the Ring doorbell camera footage to see that the driver who dropped off the food was completely naked. As you can imagine, the customer lost his appetite and he decided not to eat the food. DoorDash refunded the money, and a DoorDash spokesperson called the naked delivery abhorrent.
1: Wow.
13: Yes.
1: Huh. There are some scenarios, I guess, where maybe more for a guy.
13: Mm-hmm.
1: Be interesting to see somebody deliver your food naked.
13: Interesting? What do you mean by interesting?
1: Interesting in that, maybe she's a bikini model.
13: Oh, I see.
1: That's the only scenario I could possibly see where this might be appetizing in some way, shape, or form.
13: Yeah, but only guys do this kind of thing, right?
1: Yeah.
13: This is one of those things. This is one of those headlines where there was a man who did this. It wasn't a woman who delivered the food naked. It was a guy, probably high. That guy certainly looked like he was, in the photos that I saw from the neck up, certainly looked like he was definitely zonked out on something.
1: Kalshi wouldn't even take your bet if it was, hey, was this a man or a woman in the story, right?
13: Yeah. Sorry, we're closing that one.
1: Jeez, thank you, Mike. 13 minutes now in front of the hour.
14: Man, I love this place. I've been surfing here since I was a kid. Now, seeing my grandson out on the water, it means everything to me. Watching him and taking in the blue waves, the sea breeze, the blurry horizon.
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1: Thanks for being with us. Here's a sobering new analysis. It has been 26 years since you could fully pay for college, tuition, room and board with any full-time job in the U.S., including one that paid just minimum wage. Money.com says in the year 2000, the minimum wage was $5.15 an hour, and the cost of attending a public four-year college was about $8,700. Today, the picture looks way different. The minimum wage has been frozen at $7.25 now for over 17 years, the longest period without an increase. Meanwhile, college costs have risen to nearly $24,900 this year, for an increase of 187% since the year 2000. Money.com found that it took as little as 31 hours of work a week in the 90s to fully pay for college. Today, it requires a work week of 71 hours. 8 minutes now in front of the hour on This Morning. Once again, here's Nicole Murray.
23: And now, the three big things you need to know. Number one.
24: Central Command said the U.S. military has struck Iran's air defenses, radar systems, communication sites, and more. The country retaliated yesterday by firing at U.S. sites in Jordan, Bahrain, among others. Treasury Secretary Scott Bessent at the G20 Economic Summit in North Carolina.
25: The reason the MOU did not work, they were not ready for a deal. My job is to make sure that they want to have a deal, and they will want to have one.
24: President Trump is also threatening to hit Iran with more devastating strikes in response to the retaliatory attacks.
23: Number two.
24: The man accused of killing conservative activist Charlie Kirk potentially faces the death penalty after a Utah judge ruled that there is enough evidence to warrant a trial for aggravated murder. District Judge Tony Graff.
26: Nothing in this order constitutes a final determination of defendant's guilt or witness credibility. Defendant remains presumed innocent, and the state bears the burden at trial of proving each charge offense beyond a reasonable doubt.
24: The accused has been identified as 23-year-old Tyler Robinson.
0: Number three.

0: The House has passed a short-term funding bill, avoiding a government shutdown before the midterm elections. House Speaker Mike Johnson.
1: We are not going to have our troops in harm's way without getting paychecks. We're not going to have the Coast Guard, TSA, other essential functions of the government shut down.
0: The bill will keep money flowing at current levels until December 11th. The former tropical storm Edward has weakened into a depression while unleashing heavy rains and strong winds on parts of Texas. More than 72,000 Texas customers were without power this morning. MapQuest is finding new success. The digital mapping company is now the top free application in the Apple App Store after declining to rename Lake Ontario to Lake America, despite President Trump's executive order to change its name. A new dating app is gaining popularity among singles. It's called Celibate, and yes, it is for those who are abstinent.
2: Wow.
0: Yeah.
2: Any folks sign up for it?
0: Yeah, it's gaining popularity. That's what I just said.
2: I mean, you can tap it and read it, not necessarily download the app, I guess, or use the app.
0: I could see why this is, like, gaining popularity, though. Like, I feel like things have been, like, hookup culture, very, very casual. I could see it, like, you know, the pendulum needs to swing the other way a little bit.
2: So you're going to join it?
0: I don't know if I'm going to join it. I think I'm just going to take a break from dating altogether. So one and the same.
2: Your dating life is exhausting.
0: Yeah.
2: 6 minutes now in front of the hour.

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12: Thanks for being with us. Nearly 11 years ago, Michael Kuba from Arizona took his van to a mechanic after the AC broke. The estimate was about $4,000. SunnySkies.com says for a family with three young kids and money tight, he decided to figure things out himself. What started as an attempt to help his own children eventually became the Junkie Garage, a nonprofit in Glendale dedicated to helping people keep their vehicles on the road without the enormous bills they might face at a traditional repair shop. People make an appointment, bring him the parts and refrigerant needed for the repair, and donate whatever they can afford for the labor. It's not just Kuba doing the work alone. His 16-year-old son, Matthew, has been working alongside him since he was just 8. For Nicole Murray and Mike Gavin, I'm Gordon Deal. 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
2: 6 o'clock at KTSA San Antonio. I'm John Cruz. More sun and heat this week, but looking ahead to Labor Day weekend, we could be bringing along some showers. Your full AccuWeather forecast is coming up. We're following breaking news this morning. Police investigating a body that was found on fire near a building along Ruiz Street. SAPD has yet to release details, and fire crews are still on the scene of this active investigation. We'll follow the story for any updates. A man in critical condition after a traffic stop downtown. This happened overnight as police tried to pull over two men, but the passenger pulled a weapon. That's when officers fired shots, hitting the 18-year-old man. The driver fled on foot, but captured a short time later. At last check, that man in surgery in critical condition at a hospital. The investigation is ongoing. The officer who fired shots on administrative duty. A punishing new round of U.S. strikes in Iran. CENTCOM releasing videos of the attacks, which they say happened on Islamic Revolutionary Guard targets.
3: The president confirmed the new U.S. strikes near the Strait of Hormuz were retaliation to Iran's, quote, failed attempt at adding sea mines. And because of Iran's strikes on a U.S. military base in Jordan over the weekend.
2: Correspondent Dave Packer. Canadian Prime Minister Mark Carney pushing back on the Trump administration after a fresh new wave of attacks, including Trump's move to rename Lake Ontario Lake America.
4: When the Americans stop doing memes, stop throwing shade, stop trying to be tough, and start being serious about having those discussions, we can have those discussions.
2: And that is Carney saying trade talks could resume if Washington got serious about, quote, negotiations. A former Bexar County deputy out of a job after her arrest for something she did before joining the agency. KTSA Stacey Keene.
5: Annabelle Rivera was off duty when she was arrested yesterday for tampering with a government record in Laredo. No details were released about the case, which is being investigated by Laredo police. Rivera had worked for the Bexar County Sheriff's Office for 2 years before that arrest yesterday. She resigned after being taken into custody. Stacey Keene, KTSA News.
2: A 22-year-old man accused of using AI to plan a shooting at a local elementary school. KTSA's Christian Blood.
6: His name is Nathaniel Carrasco, and he was arrested Saturday and charged with making a terrorist threat, which is a third-degree felony. His bond was set at $250,000. Investigators say Carrasco used AI to make multiple threats against Cerna Elementary School, and he talked about how to get a gun to carry out the attack. Police say Carrasco was identified with cell phone and internet records. Christian Blood, KTSA News.
2: What was once Tropical Storm Edward, now a depression after being downgraded by the Hurricane Center. Edward will move through southeast Texas today after making landfall on Tuesday. At last check, the storm packing max sustained winds around 35 miles per hour. About 70,000 customers across southeast Texas now without power. 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
7: 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SEC school executives are exploring extreme measures in order to address LSU's attempt to

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4: Good morning. We've got some road work on 35 southbound Church Parkway on down to 1604, now causing a 15-minute delay. Just that left lane is open, so start moving over. Southbound 35, Wiedner to 410, just the left lane is open. It's got you slow from Olympia Parkway. And Loop 410 eastbound Somerset to 35, that road work takes up the right lane. Now, if you guys see something we're not talking about this early morning, give us a call on the traffic tip line, 210-785-2601. I'm Debbie Alcacer, KTSA. Time Saver Traffic.
5: Your KTSA Stevens Roofing AccuWeather forecast. A few more days of sunshine, extreme heat, high of 99 degrees today, heat index of 103. Tonight, partly cloudy, 78. Same for Thursday, sunny and 99. Slight rain chances in the hill country and our eastern zone. Those rain chances pick up into the Labor Day weekend, Saturday and Sunday. 20% chance of off and on showers and storms. Currently 78 in Shirts. It is 79 at San Antonio's Severe Weather Station. I'm John Cruz. 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
2: 608, we are getting a late start for this show this morning, but we're going to jump right in. The Clancy jury is deadlocked. Deadlocked. They've gone through 23 hours of deliberations. Her attorney says she just can't go through another trial if this thing ends up in a mistrial. Yeah. And in fact, here's how it works. If they come back today and they say, Your Honor, we're still deadlocked, well, he cannot force them to go back into back and start deliberating again. This is it. He's run out of the max choices. Now they can go back of their own accord. Mm. He can ask them, do you want to go back there? But he cannot, like he's done now

0: three previous times. Hey, you got to get back there. So this, you know, there's several things that could cause a mistrial at this point. The hung jury, if it turns out to be hung. We're also, it's an interesting thing that people who follow this all the time say this is a true crime, what they call a true crime jury. Like the true crime television shows, it's a true crime jury in that they understand the evidence.
1: Right.
0: They just have not come to a conclusion or an agreement, if you will, for a unanimous verdict. But they understand because they have not asked, other than the prescriptions on the first day, they have not asked for any other details, no other readings, no other information to be given to them. So it's what they term a true crime jury, a jury that gets it. They understand.
1: They understand what's going on.
0: They understand the evidence that was presented. They understand the positions of both sides. They just can't come to a unanimous decision on this. And last night, or yesterday afternoon, when the judge released the jury, there was a woman who was caught, 56 years old, who was allegedly filming the jurors as they left the building, which is a huge no-no, and she was arrested, and could cause a mistrial on that. Either side could now ask for a mistrial because the jurors were allegedly filmed. So it's hung, it's stuck, it's where it is right now. You can't say hung right now because that would
1: right.
0: be a technical term for dismissing them and moving on, but it's deadlocked. They're deadlocked.
1: I think this whole case is screwed up, man. I think it's been screwed up. This is good for the defense. He was talking about Nancy Grace, and the Queen of Mean, and I heard her talking to Hannity the other night that it feels like to her there's one or two jurors in there that have just got their heels dug in.
0: I agree with
1: her. And,
0: you know,
1: you can't get around that obstacle. So, we end up in a mistrial or what have you, this whole thing has been a true crime TV show, if you think about it.
0: Sure.
1: I think anytime you get that much public scrutiny on especially in the world of social media, on a case like this, it just screws it up somehow.
0: Well, and all the people outside, and I went into that quite a bit yesterday, that nobody is talking for the kids, but I found somebody. I'm going to play that a little bit later on. But halfway across the country, we had this happen yesterday afternoon.
2: In text messages sent to his roommate, Lance Twiggs, shortly after the shooting, defendant allegedly stated, "I had the opportunity to take out Charlie Kirk, and I took it." He followed this with a second text message addressing why he acted. "Why did I do it? I had enough of his hatred. Some hate can't be negotiated out." These electronic statements are further corroborated by the alleged in-person confirmation to Twiggs following the morning and subsequent message from defendant's Discord account stating, "It was me at UVU yesterday. Viewed in the light most favorable to the prosecution, this evidence is sufficient at this stage to support a reasonable belief that defendant is the individual who shot and killed Charlie Kirk. Accordingly, the state has demonstrated probable cause as to the identity and homicide elements of count one."
0: So then he goes through and he says, of course, Tyler Robinson can, in fact, stand trial. That was the only decision that could be made because the evidence was very clear. The evidence is still very clear that it was him that pulled the trigger. And now his attorney, a guy by the name of Richard Novak, introduces another interesting twist yesterday, and we'll comment on it after we listen to it.
3: It is true that Mr. Kirk spoke hatefully of certain groups of people. He spoke hatefully of people who don't have traditional norm-conforming gender identities. He spoke hatefully of people who are not strictly heterosexual.
0: Okay. Couple of comments about that. First of all, I watch Charlie Kirk a lot.
1: Right.
0: A lot, Sean. I was there while he was live doing his show in the studio. I would watch these things when he was going to these college campuses. You could stream them all. I am a member of TPUSA. I have the shirt, Freedom. I have the cap. This is news to me because I never heard Charlie Kirk speak hatefully about anyone ever. He had strong positions about issues, but he never spoke woefully or terribly about anyone. But put that aside for a minute. Even let's just accept the attorney's thing that he did speak, you know,
1: right,
0: meanly, hatefully is what he called it. So that gives Tyler Robinson the okay to go out and shoot the man in the neck. That's okay. That makes it okay. Even if we step

0: manipulate. Okay, he said something right. really hateful about gays or transsexuals or whatever. So now we can go out and see the standards again. We're going back to our standards. We're lowering the standards and saying, yes, you can. He said something horrible, so it's okay to shoot him in the neck.
1: Well, it's like we were saying the other day, I guess Monday, that, you know, it's a purely emotional argument, right? If somebody, your feelings are truth, so if somebody upsets you or hurts your feelings, you have the right to react however you want to react. I mean, I didn't watch Charlie as much as you did. I knew who he was and would see the videos every now and again. Then after, unfortunately, he was assassinated, I kind of spent a few weeks going through the videos. Yeah, and I don't... The quote-unquote hateful comments, I don't see quite the opposite. I mean, even, especially with people that he disagreed with, he would say, you know, I love you, and as a Christian, I have to love you, but let's talk about this. I don't agree with you, and if you are going to characterize disagreement as hateful, which is actually the left have been doing for a while.
0: Sure.
1: I read the ABC story on this.
0: Uh-huh.
1: And if you read the ABC story, you'd absolutely think Charlie Kirk was just a KKK sure. hood-wearing weirdo who hated everybody, man.
0: And that's ABC.
1: Yeah.
0: Right? It's a damn shame they're on the air. It really, really, truly is. And I'm offended by being associated with them. I truly am. So, but, you know, the thing is, with him, there were so many times I would watch him, and everybody knows the format. He would sit at a table or at a chair, and these college students would walk up to a microphone, kind of random, and they would ask questions of him. And I can't tell you how many times a gay would walk up and say, I'm gay, or I'm trans, or whatever. And by the end of their conversation back and forth, that person would say, wow, that's not what I expected. I didn't expect that. I expected you to be, you know, a horrible, you know, hateful, mean person. You were really nice and you listened to me. He said, that's what I do.
1: He was a devout Christian. And at the heart of his devout Christianity was love for his fellow man. He didn't hate the people he disagreed with.
0: No, sir, he didn't.
1: And you saw, yeah, you're right. I mean, you'd see those videos where somebody would come up and they're gunning for him, man. They're just like, sorry about the reference, but they're like ready to take the guy on.
0: Uh-huh.
1: And by the end of that conversation, no matter whether there's somebody talking about race stuff or gay stuff, they would walk away. You could see the look. Even if they didn't say anything, you could see the look in their eye like, wow, he's really not what I expected.
0: Right. And so now his attorney, the defendant's attorney, Tyler Robinson's attorney, is now making his – he laid out the defense, I suppose, yesterday in that our defense is going to be Charlie Kirk said some horrible things, so it was time to kill him.
1: Right.
0: Okay, good. Let's have that defense. Let's go right ahead. I hope they find the guy, if he's guilty, you know, if they find him guilty, I hope they fry him. Just absolutely 100%. Take him in. They do a firing squad in Utah. Do a firing squad.
1: Well, I'm glad it went the way. I'm glad, you know, I'm going to proceed with the idea that you can actually try this guy. There's enough evidence to try him. Yeah, there sort of is. And the argument, the defense argument was, there's no aggravating circumstances. Those people around Charlie Kirk were not in harm's way, man.
0: They were.
1: Absolutely they were.
0: Well, yes, the 1,000,000%. And the reason it took so long is that this is a newbie judge, and this is a gigantic case, so he's being extra special careful, but man, the preponderance of the evidence is against Tyler Robinson, no doubt about it, in my mind.
1: Oh, I agree, and that judge went on for a while. He read the whole damn thing.
0: Oh,
1: man.
0: Absolutely. Well, I'm going to tell you about my friends over at Evolve Medical Group. 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Well, it's Wednesday, September 2nd, mostly sunny and hot today, near 100 for the high. Maybe a chance of rain on Friday. Maybe. Right now, 79 at KTSA.
2: Good morning. Looks like they just picked up that road work southbound 35, Wiedner to 410. Still set up, southbound 35 Schertz Parkway to 1604, and that's a 40-minute delay. That road work is just the left lane open, stop and go from Fisher Road. Southwest side of town, 410 eastbound Somerset to 35, road work right lane. And on I-10 upper level, westbound between North Freya Street to just past Calabria, that's some ongoing road work, just the right lane open. Looks like a new stall coming in at 281 southbound at Isom off to the shoulder. I'm Debbie Alcacer, KTSA, Time Saver Traffic.
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0: 622. KTSA, what's on your mind?
1: Oh, just I was telling you off air, but right before we went off, that like my sleep schedule's all messed up because I'm getting so old that one day off of my normal schedule just completely rocks my world.
0: How was your day off?
1: Well, it was very unexpected. Yeah. We had some technical stuff here, and that's why. But I just didn't,
0: Yeah.
1: So I slept in. When I'm off. Anytime I'm off,
0: I don't.
1: I know you don't.
0: I'm gonna be off next week, and I'm sure I'll be up listening to you.
1: You'll still be up at 11 o'clock at night. Right. You sleep about 19 minutes a day.
0: That's
1: I
0: all.
1: Sleep about 19 hours a day. We're the inversion of each other.
0: Felix and who?
1: And Oscar.
0: Oscar.
1: That's you and me.
0: That's right.
1: Well, Hakeem Jeffries, I guess, was a little peeved yesterday. They had this resolution or proclamation denouncing socialism and calling for the Save America Act in the House. Huh. And two Democrats defected and voted for it.
0: Yeah.
1: And he was upset about that. He was waving his hands around and sputtering like he does. Like that Hakeem Jeffries thing he does.
0: I call him Obama-lite.
1: Obama, he is.
0: Obama-lite.
1: He's like the generic Hill Country version of Obama.
0: That's it.
1: And but I what I found interesting about it, because I don't know what that means, I mean, that they're saying they condemn socialism, that's great.
0: Well, look, here's this is what it means in reality. They're on record.
1: Right.
10: The Democrats are on record supporting socialism.
1: Because all the Democrats, except for these two, voted for it.
10: They're on record supporting socialism.
1: None of the GOP, except for five.

0: think. And Chip Roy was one of them, voted against this.
1: But for on a different, it was a different matter.
0: Well, was that about the CR, right? And the hemp bill or the hemp ban and that stuff? I thought that was kind of interesting.
1: That's right. So but it had nothing to do with the socialism.
0: Right, right. But I just find it interesting how socialism has become the new litmus test. And that's really what we're dealing with as far as the midterms and the future of this country.
1: Absolutely.
0: I never really thought, I mean, I know you've been watching this and following the communist, you know, creep, if you will, in this country for a long, long time. And it's something that I always kind of knew about or people would talk about here and there in conservative circles. But I just never thought I'd see it with my own eyes. It's kind of like all the anti-Semitism and the Jew hatred and all that stuff. And yeah, I just never thought I'd see the stuff with my own eyes in America.
1: Good point.
0: You know?
1: Well, I did go through a few things on it. They have the DSA has an internal memo that's been uncovered. Full control of all USA businesses. Mm. They want punitive taxes. They want to abolish prisons. They want to close the Senate. They want to demolish the Electoral College. They want to take over all energy sources in America and control all energy sources here, and they want to arrest and jail the opposition, whoever that is. We've talked about that.
0: Yeah.
1: So I looked up some of the figures. I'm going to give these to you so you can rant here, okay? Just some of their own figures on what it's going to take to do what they want to do, what it's going to cost.
0: Right.
1: Universal health care, $76 trillion. 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These are all trillions. Housing for all, $17 trillion. So confiscating all wealth held by the richest, confiscating all corporate product, and raising all income taxes to the max, you're still going to be $169 trillion short for what they want to do.
0: You know what? You know this to be true. Most people who are hearing this crap and the people that are marketing this crap to are not thinking that deeply about it.
1: Right.
0: All they're hearing is free health care. All they're hearing is, yeah, these evil, greedy corporations will be brought to heel. All they're hearing is free, free, free, free.
1: Correct.
0: But trillions of dollars, hundreds of trillions of dollars?
1: Hundreds of trillions.
0: Okay, that just doesn't fall out of the money tree. Somebody's got to pony that up.
1: They
0: can
1: take over all the money, and they're still $169 trillion short.
0: Right.
1: And here's what happens, Sean. They're learning this in California and New York right now. Businesses like Meta that you know, make billions of dollars a day, they can do that on any continent. They don't have to be in the U.S.
0: Right.
1: So the big businesses that they're saying that they are going to tax and take all of their money and take over so that they can fund this stuff, they'll go somewhere else and start doing it from wherever they are. They don't have to. These businesses, and me, because I've considered it,
0: right,
1: don't have to live here. We don't have to live in this country.
0: Then the whole country basically becomes New York and California.
1: Correct.
0: And they just take off.
1: Correct.
0: And leave a wasteland in their wake.
1: That's
0: and then
1: it.
0: Nobody's got any money at all, and everybody's eating out of the same dumpster.
1: And I couldn't blame them if they did, Sean, because that's not the DSA's money. That is our money that we've worked for. They're not going to take my money. I guarantee you that. And I'll leave this country before they're able to do it. I will.
0: Well, ultimately, if we do, and I wouldn't blame you or anybody else who would do the same damn thing.
1: Mm-hmm.
0: But if we lose this country, we'll lose this country because of stupid people.
1: That's right.
0: Stupid people who just hear about free crap and they don't think any deeper about that.
1: That's where we are, though. That's our time. You said it a minute ago. That's where we are. You can't believe it, but it's true.
0: We're at a really weird crossroads. And I think, you know, with the last election of Donald Trump, you and I were both on the air saying, well, this is it. Depending on how this goes, it's going to be the future of the country. And I think we were right in saying that. But it wasn't the battle royale, you know. We didn't have the entire country littered with socialists. I mean, they were there, but now they're out in the open.
1: Absolutely.
0: And they want the whole pie, baby.
1: Everything. More Warren Ryman coming up, KTSA.
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6: A man who pulled a gun during an overnight traffic stop in critical condition after being shot by police. We've got the latest on the investigation. The father of the knife suspect in the Times Square attack on Monday speaking out on his daughter's mental health issues will explain. And a Southeast Side barbecue joint smoking up some big honors on network TV. Those stories and much more coming up at the top of the hour.
7: 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On 281 southbound at Isom, that stalls off to the right shoulder. Another on 281 southbound Jones Maltzberger, also off to the shoulder. And 35 northbound Riddiman, disabled vehicle, right shoulder blocked. We've got some road work on 35 southbound that's causing some heavy delays. Schertz Parkway on down to 1604. Now about a 40-minute ride, just the left lane open. 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I'm Debbie Alcacer, KTSA, Time Saver Traffic.
6: Your KTSA Stevens Roofing AccuWeather forecast. Pressing heat today once

0: again, sunshine, 99. Today's high heat index at 103. Tonight, partly cloudy, 78 for Thursday. Again, sunny and 99. Partly cloudy heading into the long holiday weekend. Chances of showers going up Saturday night into Sunday. Right now, it is 79 in Alamo Heights, 79 at San Antonio Severe Weather Station. I'm John Cruz. 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
1: .634, Warren Ryman, KTSA. Yeah, it's going to be another hottie today. Another hottie hottie. Let's bring in John Hayward for Breitbart.com. He joins us every Wednesday at this time. We kick around the top stories of the day. Good morning, John.
2: Good morning. Good to talk to you again.
1: Same here. Always, always good to talk to you. House resolution passed yesterday. We talked about this in our last segment. I want to get your thoughts on it, condemning socialism. So the Democrats are, you know, now on record as supporting full-out socialism, which means this, according to their own internal memo, full control of USA businesses, punitive taxes, abolishing prisons, closing the Senate, demolishing the Electoral College, take over all energy sources and companies in the United States, and arrest and jail opposition. That being said, this is something I brought up yesterday, and I wanted to get your thoughts on it, John. How in the world are they even competitive in politics? How is anybody in this country considering voting for these people? Or, B, are we just being gaslit by Democrat media in this country to be made to believe that they are competitive? What do you think?
2: Well, that's a good question. We've had some big polling misfires recently. Mm-hmm. One pollster closed after the race and said, oh, yeah, I was always a fake pollster. So there could be a little bit of funny business going on there. But we had about a decade, 15 years worth of polls that said that socialism was being rehabilitated, especially in the minds of young people. They've become convinced it's never really been tried, which is how communism stayed alive all these decades, that it can work if the right smart people running it. And above all else, there's this affordability crisis, which has people thinking they can't afford the American dream anymore, so that mommy government's going to have to give it to them. And that's coupled with people being increasingly bitter and envious of the super rich people in the country and convinced that those people just have vaults full of treasure that the government can raid to finance goodies for everybody else. That message has always sold. It appeals to the human spirit of envy. It legitimizes envy. It tells you that you're not to blame for anything bad happening to you. It's super powerful, evil, greedy rich people that made you miserable, and the socialist is going to fix that. In a time like this, when people are so concerned about the affordability and cost of living, it's no surprise to see socialism make a comeback. It thrives on fear.
1: I'm going to point out, I'm going to point out one real quick thing that I pointed out in the last half hour. If they're successful at this, and that's still out, the jury's still out, but if they're successful at this, companies that pay for all of this, that they're saying they're going to go take over actually and run, those companies do not have to operate in the United States. I'm talking about the Metas of the world and all them. They can go anywhere on planet Earth, and they will, just like we've had a ton of people move right here to San Antonio and surrounding areas from California because of what the socialists have done to California. Your thoughts on that, John?
2: Well, sure, that's why socialism is perking up nationwide, because every time a socialist gets control of the state, the people that generate income in that state run for their lives. And you've seen reactions to that over the past few months. There have been Democrats who have done everything from just sit there in witless incomprehension as the big businesses pulled up stakes and left their states, to Democrats that taunted them. Sure, go, take your money. We don't need you, that kind of thing. Well, you know, if you can take over the whole country and there's nowhere left to run, then the only thing they can do is leave the country, and the socialists think they can block that. And if they don't, if people do leave the country, well, the socialists will mock them as traitors, you know, and say that they're traitors to the people and the cause and everything. They think they can survive that. And they personally remember the new wave of DSA socialists, these candidates running. These are spoiled rich brats. These are not, you know, low class, hardworking, working poor people that are bitter at the rich who have denied them in life. These are pampered silver spoon types who all have grown up filled with envy and hatred. And they also think this is their ramp to power. And once they have power, they don't think they can ever lose it. The core belief of every leftist is that once they get their fists around power, the first thing they're going to do is make sure nobody can ever take it away from them.
3: It is surreal, though, because you're right. This is a movement largely of the very same kinds of elites and rich kids that in any other regard the left would be railing about, and you know, it's horrible, these elites run everything.
1: The 1%.
3: Greedy. The 1%ers is exactly who they are. And, John, you list off this DSA stuff about getting rid of the House, Electoral College. It's like something out of a 1980s James Bond movie. I mean, Eddie.

0: Buddy, if you're actually looking in the end of this, can see, well, this is a communist takeover. This is about consolidating power. But if we lose this country, don't we ultimately lose this country because of stupid people who don't look into it, with any depth at all and are purely emotive?
1: Well, I've seen it observed by many people that we are increasingly hostage to the bottom 10 or 15% in every respect, in every way in the country. Everything is being redesigned and changed to accommodate the people who are least energetic, least intelligent, least compassionate, least kind, least law-abiding, in everything from crime to the way that our economy is structured. Everything has been bent and curved to face the bottom of the scale, and that one of the consequences of doing that is that you don't appreciate achievement anymore. The people that can do great things, they can create value and wealth, are hated and derided, and everybody's envious of them. And that's a big part of what's behind the silver spoon type socialists that are taking over right now. They personally have no great ability. They personally couldn't run a lemonade stand, but they come from enormous power, and they don't want to admit that their parents or the previous generation was better, smarter, faster working, harder working than they are. So instead, they fall into socialist ideology to cover their own inadequacies.
2: You know, a couple of points I want to make real fast. When there are walls around the United States, it's to keep people out and make sure that we have a nice way of getting the right kind of people into this country, because everybody wants to come here. But there are walls around places like China and Russia to keep people in, because in those socialist countries, people want to leave so badly that they have to post sentries at their walls to shoot people who are trying to leave those countries. So I predict that if they win and they get in and they start to make these changes, you're going to see a tsunami of people and big business and very rich people leave the entire continent to go elsewhere, somewhere else on planet Earth where they do not have to deal with this. And that takes me to something else. During a cross with Jack yesterday, I brought up the whole idea, how come the Republicans are doing so poorly? They are running so far behind. They don't even have their cleats on yet, much less moving toward the door to get on the field. And the socialists are out there playing already. And he said, you know, I think that they are thinking this whole pendulum thing that we always see, where it swings back and forth, is going to work, but it's not going to. If these socialists get into power this time, they're going to lock it down. They're going to make changes really, really quick, and you'll never get it back. What do you think, John?
1: Oh, I think that's absolutely right. Just listen to what they're saying they're going to do. They're going to shred every impediment to power, and they're going to make sure, among on top of everything else, that there can never be another Donald Trump. There can never be another uprising by the American people. They'll subjugate the middle class for good, and one of the ways they'll do it is opening the borders and just ushering in a flood like you've never seen before, and that's it for you as an American middle class voter. You don't matter anymore. And if you don't matter anymore, what do they have to fear? You know, what's to stop them from realizing all their dreams of absolute power? They're wholly focused on that. I've always thought it was amazing that more people don't notice that all the socialist paradises have walls and barbed wire to prevent people from escaping from them, and somebody should take a conclusion from all of that. But again, the reason socialism was rehabilitated over the last 15 years is that campuses convinced a lot of kids that that wasn't real socialism. There were other things wrong in Cuba and all these other places where they shoot you for trying to escape. But this time, with the right smart people in charge, it's going to work.
0: You know, I what you said just about a couple of minutes ago about the people who rise to the top in these kinds of fascist states, if you look at Nazi Germany or Soviet Russia or whatever, they tend to be populated, yeah, by rich kids who are completely mediocre and have absolutely no discernible talent or vision whatsoever. And the mediocre and the dull thrive in these kinds of situations, and they live at the top of that pyramid and have all the wealth. It's just amazing to watch this transpire again in America, even though my man Trey here has been talking about it for a long time. I told him before we went on the air, you know, it still kind of takes your breath away how they have been successful in this long-term effort to change the minds of the stupid and the young into a more pro-socialist place.
1: Well, sure, if you come from privilege, or you've been convinced by other people to come from great privilege, the fastest way for you to gain moral stature is to embrace left-wing ideology, because it looks like you're arguing against interest. If you're just a rich kid who isn't into left-wing ideology, everybody hates you. But as soon as you come out and say, oh, I think the rich should be taxed to give free health care to everybody, well, you're awesome, dude. Like, you automatically get this huge amount of credibility for superior moral stature, because you're seemingly arguing against your own class, and that's why, so you can see that palpably happening living with people like Zoran Mamdani. That's how he got to be the way he is. And that's what breeds the silver spoon socialist types. And the final joke on the poor people that put them into power foolishly is going to be that, no, they have no intention of giving up their privilege. It sounds like they're arguing against interest, but oh no, they'll be living in mansions and they'll have armed security and they'll be flying over your head on the planes you're not allowed to use anymore. You suffer, you pay the price, not them.
0: Just very quickly, it's kind of like the race trip, right? You know, like I'm a white person who hates white people and know how evil and racist they are, and it kind of puts you in this moral high ground because you know how awful you are, you know, or your own people are.
2: I'm glad you said that, because I have a comparison. I've long compared this to the Jews who vote Democrat, knowing that Democrats want the Jews to go away. Well, the same thing is true of these socialist snot-nosed kids. They were raised in households that got very wealthy off of capitalism, and now they want to get rid of capitalism. You know, none of it makes sense, John. None of it.
1: No, one other thing to remember, though, is that for a lot of those kids, they feel like everything has evolved as far as it really needs to go, and now there's this pushback against AI technology and these anxieties about what it will bring. So for a lot of young people, when you tell them embracing socialism will kill progress, they look at what they've got and say, yeah, this is good enough. We don't really need any more progress. You know, now it's time for fairness and justice and blah, blah, blah. And that's a big thing that motivates them. They've been taught to fear the future, not embrace possibility and opportunity.
2: John Hayward, Breitbart.com, as always, every Wednesday at this time. Look him up at Breitbart and follow him and check out the book, Dr. Zero, Year One. Thank you, John. We'll talk again next week. I want to tell you about my friends over at BG. When you got BG products in your vehicle, like right now today, it's going to be about 100 outside. I got the full forecast coming up for you. And you're out here stuck on I-35. I'm sorry about that. Ain't nothing I can do about it. I've tried and tried and tried, but you can. You can protect your vehicle while it's sitting there just churning and churning and churning. 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I mean, it just goes through the entire fuel system, and anything that might be in there, it flushes it right on out, and then it lubricates the top side of the engine. So when you go to the gas pump, you're using less gasoline or less diesel to operate your vehicle. These are fantastic products that I have used for decades. 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It's Wednesday, September 2nd, mostly sunny and hot again today, near 100. A slight chance of some rain coming into forecast for Friday. I hope that happens. 78 right now, KTSA.
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10: I pledge allegiance to the flag of the United States of America and to the republic for which it stands, one nation, under God, indivisible, with liberty and justice for all. God bless America.
11: Amen, sister. Amen. They're one of my favorites by them. One way or another. Chrissy Hynde and the Pretenders. Yeah. Oh, it's Blondie. That's right.
12: Blondie, yes.
11: Yeah, God. Why do I keep saying Chrissy Hynde on that song? Oh, because she does In the Middle of the Road like that. So,
12: oh, yeah.
11: Okay. All right. They're anyway, similar. It's 6:51. We're wearing Rima. What would you like to speak about right now, Mr. Rima? What would you like to speak on?
12: Let me tell you what I'm going to speak on.
11: Yes,
12: and
11: please.
12: I'm only sort of bringing this story up to be funny, but I'm not really. It actually supports something you've been saying for a long time.
11: Okay.
12: It's another story that supports something you've been saying.
11: Okay.
12: The Burbank butt sniffer is back. Did you talk about this yesterday?
11: Yeah, but please, I want to hear your thoughts.
12: This is the guy, he's a 39-year-old dude, Khalees Caron Crowder.
11: Yes.
12: We talked about him a few years ago.
11: Yes.
12: When he first showed up in the news.
11: He's still around.
12: He's a creep. He in Glendale and Burbank, he goes to stores and goes to the women's clothing department, and he follows women around, and he attempts to He leans down, he tries to sniff their butts. I don't know how else to put it.
11: Yeah.
12: That's exactly what the man does. It's his thing to do.
11: What I said yesterday was, he does what dogs do to identify other dogs.
12: There you go. Okay, it's his weird, he's a weird guy, and they picked him up in Glendale, I guess a few days ago or whatever this was, and they've arrested him, but... In my mind, I'm like, well, you guys got him a few years back. What the hell's he back out there at the department stores? And then I started reading about him. This guy's got charges going all the way back to, what, 2011, I think?
11: Butt-sniffing charges.
12: He's been at this a long... Why is this man still walking around sniffing butts, man?
13: What's the technical term for his arrest charge? Assault?
11: Yes. Yes.
13: It's assault?
12: Yes. Assault with a schnoz. Yes. I don't know.
13: Does he touch?
11: Yes, it is.
13: Does he touch them?
12: No, he just... tries to, you know, he just
13: sniff them.
11: All he does is sniff them.
12: But he follows people. He follows women.
11: Women, yeah. not guys, women.
12: He follows them. So there's stalking stuff involved. They got him on security camera.
11: I actually referred
12: a woman through a store.
11: When I did it yesterday, I referred to you because I said, like Sean always says, everybody's got to have a hobby.
12: That's an incredible. Yeah, I concur, but that's a messed up hobby, man.
11: So he went to all in one day.

0: Right.
1: When they caught him, he was at Macy's, Nordstrom's. That's some highfalutin tootin'.
0: Yeah.
1: That's highfalutin tootin'.
0: Yeah, this ain't
2: that's
0: the Dollar Tree.
2: Then
1: highfalutin tootin'. And then he goes over to Walmart, which kind of lowers the tootin' a little bit. The toot's a little...
2: There's a little bit more crack at Walmart.
1: Yeah, they do.
0: I think he's just, you know, going for variety, you know? He just likes to cover both sides of the economic spectrum, apparently.
2: He likes a full buffet.
0: But, I mean, how is this guy still walking around doing this?
1: I don't know. I think the judges ought to be held accountable.
0: I agree. I mean, you know, this... I mean, cause
2: bars and doors, what do you say?
1: Yeah.
0: Bars and bricks and bars,
1: bricks and
0: man.
1: Bars, yes. Bricks and bars.
0: Put him somewhere where he can't be sniffing people no more.
1: Well,
0: he's been at it a long time.
1: If you put him in one of those bricks and bars places, he'll be sniffed, and maybe he'll stop.
0: Well, it'll be unpleasant for him.
1: It'll be the least of his worries.
0: But it's just, you know, it's again, we deal with case after case after case of people. I mean, this is a serious crime too. But I mean, people
1: sure
0: were, you know, convicted of violent crimes, and they're right back out there again.
1: Yeah, right.
0: And the Burbank butt sniffer is one more. They
1: That's
0: just
1: exactly
0: let him
1: right.
0: go time
1: yeah.
0: and time again, man, to sniff again.
1: I'm really surprised he's not on Kimmel. Like, Kimmel would have him come on.
0: You should guest
2: host. Investigative journalism, I'm going to look it up and see what the assault or the charge is.
1: Yeah.
2: And who his defense attorney
1: yeah.
2: is.
0: Well, whoever's yeah. defense attorney, if he's had the same one, he's been pretty good because yeah. these guys been walking.
1: Keeps
0: and sniffing for, you know, damn near 20 years.
1: Well, it's not hard to get out in Burbank, however, you know.
0: Right, right.
1: They kind of leave the keys when they put you behind the prison.
0: Pretty much.
1: Here's a set of keys. Just leave whenever you want to. Close the cell on your way
0: yes,
1: out.
0: Yes, I agree.
1: Well, I don't know if you heard this story, too. In Taiwan, a Taiwanese man has now been jailed because he used his robot vacuum cleaner. Now, we have those, too. They got Roombas, several different, with a Shark.
0: Right,
1: and,
0: right.
1: And they go around and they do their, you know, they vacuum the floor
0: right.
1: for you. Ours will vacuum and mop the floor, too. It does. It's crazy.
0: That's crazy, man.
1: And but so he got it in his mind that his wife was having an affair. Now, these things have cameras.
0: Oh.
1: So he got it in his mind his wife was having an affair. So one night while he was gone, he lit up by remote. The vacuum cleaner, and sure enough, he sat there and watched his
0: Ooh.
1: Wife while she was getting it on with the other dude,
0: Ooh.
1: And then he sued the dude and his wife for
0: right.
1: you know, marital infidelity and all those other things, and used the vacuum cleaner coverage, the vacuum cleaner recording, as his case, and he won, but they put him in jail for violating her privacy.
0: Well, so, of course.
1: He's in jail.
0: Of course, man. Look, you know, there are eyes, there are going to be robot eyes everywhere. There's eyes all over you now.
1: Oh, yeah.
0: We sure. talk about the flock cameras all the time. Sure. There was a guy in New Jersey, I think, a cop or deputy or something that was stalking his ex by tracking her license plate on a flock camera like 2,000 times
1: and
0: or something
1: know,
0: like that.
1: And you know what they have found out? A lot of the cops who use those flock cameras for that
0: right.
1: are women. They are tracking their dudes that they have.
0: Wow.
1: Yeah. So that's why we're getting rid of them here in Texas.
0: Right.
1: Greg Abbott said no more state money going to flock cameras. Ron DeSantis said, I want these things out in 3 weeks.
0: I saw that.
1: They had a sheriff over there this week that said, I'm going to destroy them myself. Because
0: right.
1: liberty, sure, safety is important. Finding a bad guy is important. But what is of supreme import is personal liberty. Privacy.
0: Right. I mean, Jesse was making an argument, you know, or they were talking about on the 5 yesterday that, you know, I think it actually was Dana Perino was like, well, you know, it does do some nice stuff. You do catch bad guys that you wouldn't ordinarily be able to catch, but we're just seeing too many cases of abuse, frankly.
1: Was it Franklin who said those who would exchange liberty for safety deserve neither? Was
0: yeah,
1: it him?
0: It was Ben Franklin.
1: I think it was.
0: Yeah.
1: More Warren Reimer coming up, KTSA.
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7: It is 7 o'clock at KTSA San Antonio. I'm John Cruz. 10% chance of rain for the Hill Country today. For Bexar County, sunny and warm. Your complete AccuWeather forecast, including a peek into the upcoming long weekend coming up. New information, a young man found dead early this morning on the west side after a passerby reported what appeared to be a body on fire near Ruiz and North San Marcos Streets. Firefighters say the man's clothing still smoldering when they arrived at the scene. Police say he had electrical burns and injuries consistent with a fall. Investigators still working to determine what happened. A man remains in critical condition after a traffic stop downtown turned into an officer-involved shooting. This happened overnight as police tried to pull a car over with two men inside. Well, the passenger pulled a gun. That's when officers fired shots, hitting the 18-year-old man. The driver bailed but was captured and not hurt. The investigation to what happened continues. Again, that man in critical condition. The officer who fired the shots has 7 years on the force and is now on administrative duty, which is standard procedure. After a two-day meeting of the G20 countries in North Carolina, U.S. Treasury Secretary Scott Bessent revealing discussions with China and Russia about the war in Iran.
8: As I said, with China on Iran, we have more in common than we have differences. China agrees Iran cannot have a nuclear weapon. China agrees that there has to be free maritime trade in the Strait of Hormuz.
7: And Bessent says the U.S. has had very quiet conversations with China. The father of the suspect in the deadly Times Square stabbings on Monday speaking out. Pamela Cisneros was shot and killed by police after they say she stabbed two strangers in a random attack, then refused orders to drop knives. According to her father, his daughter's mental health struggles may be from postpartum depression.
9: Cisneros was receiving monthly injections of medication to treat some form of mental illness, according to her father. We don't understand, he says, because the situation reversed. The situation was harrowing for the victims. 32-year-old Erin Piacenti, a vice president for Bank of America, who had just celebrated her second wedding anniversary, was on her way home from work when police say Cisneros randomly stabbed her to death with a large knife.
7: Correspondent Anthony Carlo, the other victim, a 68-year-old Rhode Island man in stable condition. And the owners of 2M Smokehouse on the southeast side, the winners of a national championship from the Food Network TV show Pitmasters. The husband and wife team of Isaul and Grecia Ramos won the honors on Monday night and a $30,000 grand prize. It started as a hobby, but barbecuing turned into a popular restaurant along South WW White. KTSA News Time 7:03. Here's sports with Rob Thompson.
10: In college football news, there's a lot of moving parts as the season gets underway in earnest. SEC school executives are exploring extreme measures in order to address LSU's attempt to add professional players in a variety of sports. This according to Yahoo Sports' Ross Dellinger. Potential measures could include boycotting competition, sanctioning the school with probation, expulsion, or filing federal legal charges. The president of the SEC's executive committee, Tennessee Chancellor Donde Plowman, told ESPN on Tuesday that the league will not budge on its rule that NFL players cannot and will not return to the SEC. I'm Rob Thompson for 94.1 San Antonio Sports Star.
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3: Good morning. We've got some road work on 35 that's causing some heavy delays. Southbound, Schertz Parkway on down to 1604. It's a 30-minute delay. Just the left lane open. The backup is FM 1103. 281 southbound at Isom. That's an accident. It's off to the right shoulder. Still a little bit of a delay through the area. 35 northbound at Riddiman. That's a stall right shoulder. And in Burney, I-10 eastbound Fair Oaks. Disabled vehicle. Right shoulder blocked. I'm Debbie Alcacer, KTSA Time Saver Traffic.
4: Your KTSA Stevens Roofing AccuWeather forecast. Mainly sun today, a high of 99 degrees under a heat index of 103. Tonight, partly cloudy, 78, will be 76 in the hill country. For Thursday, sunshine again, high of 99. Heading into Labor Day, partly cloudy skies, 20% chance of showers Saturday night into Sunday. Currently 77 in Castroville. It is 78 at San Antonio. Severe Weather Station. I'm John Cruz. 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
7: Let's talk about the Times Square knife lady.
8: Oh, God, yeah.
7: Okay. This was disturbing as all get out. Let me go ahead and play the audio from it. She's standing there with the two knives. Cops have surrounded her. One cop is pointing a taser at her. Another one just took his gun out. They have cleared the area. They've set up a perimeter away from her. She's got two knives in her hand. One in each hand.
9: Back up.
7: So now she starts waving them in the air, and here she goes, going to take a run at them, and then the shots ring out, and she falls. This is another angle. She's running at the cop. Now, just a few things, and I'll share this on the X account. Yeah, I already did, at Trey Ware Show, if you want to go see it. But it does include her being shot, so just fair warning, you know, you're going to see somebody get shot here. If that's troubling to you, then don't watch it. But couple of things. First of all, I'm not sure. She did kill a lovely woman who, from all accounts, was just outstanding person, had taken 5 months off to have a baby and was just now going back to work at a bank. Newlyweds, but young couple. And just had the baby and had a great life ahead of her, and she stabbed her and killed her. So she had already killed somebody. And then the cops surrounded her, and they were well aware of her because they'd had a number of interactions because of mental health. Mm. And that's one of the things I'm going to bring up here in just a second for you to enumerate on there. When I look at this, I don't know. Now, I don't think the cops necessarily were in danger. I watched her. It doesn't look like she had the physical capability of making it to these cops, because these were not big old fat boys. These were young and in shape police officers, and they could get back from her. They tried to tase her, but it didn't work. She was too fat. And that's not me saying that. That's what they said. She had too much body fat. That the taser
10: doesn't work on fleshier parts of the body.
7: That's right.
8: You could actually hear it in the audio. Fire that off on her.
7: And it's got to get into the muscle.
8: Yeah.
7: And it couldn't reach the muscle because of her fat. So when she started to come at them, she wasn't like, I don't think she was able, she would have been able to get to them with the knives. I'm not sure. So I'm not going to throw down the cops. Everybody knows. I feel like they just saved the taxpayers a lot of money and all that. Because that's how I always state this. But I'm not sure that the shooting was the necessary way of ending this. Now,

0: would say if they had somebody, an innocent person around, like the woman that she stabbed, that would have been threatened by this, then yeah, drop her right now. But they had already cleared the area. All the pedestrians, everything had been...
1: Had she already stabbed?
0: Yes.
2: Yeah.
0: Oh, yeah.
2: Now, did they know that that woman had died? That woman, yes. I think, died at the hospital, or she died there on scene? The woman she stabbed. I mean, were they aware that she had died? I don't know at the time.
0: I saw that they declared her there at the scene.
2: Okay.
0: That's what I assumed.
2: They knew she was dead, right.
0: Right. Oh, yeah, they knew.
2: Right.
0: They knew that she had already killed this other woman.
2: Right.
0: But when she started to come at them, she wasn't agile at all.
2: No, she's short. She's overweight.
0: She's not going to get to these young, virile, athletic cops. But that being said, I mean, they've only got a second to respond and react to something like that, and they got training that teaches them what to do. Here's the main point. That's an ancillary point. The main point to me is, years ago, we closed down hospitals for people like this. This was a case that where she had a lifetime of mental health problems. And so many people that are homeless on the streets, so many people in California that are the drug abusers and all that kind of stuff that are homeless on the streets, at one time we had them locked away from society so that society would be protected, but also for their good. They would be in a place where they would get treatment. And I know, you know, we saw Clockwork Orange and all those kind of things that made it look like they were in terrible conditions. That was few and far between. For the most part, they were taken care of in these institutions where they were housed and they were fed and they got their medications and things like that. And some of them may have graduated out of those institutions. She, I believe, based on what they said, she would have benefited from that type of situation, and we know that the general public would have benefited from that type of situation. So we've made a huge mistake, I really believe, by not continuing with what we used to do, and that was the institutionalization of people who had a lifetime of mental health issues. I'm talking about those who are severely mentally ill,
2: right,
0: like she was. Not those who are dealing with, you know, bipolar or whatever. I'm not talking about people like that. I'm talking about people who are in another place. And that's clearly what the cop said she was and had been for years, as long as they had known and had interactions with her. It's a tragic thing all the way around.
2: Sure.
0: Every angle you want to look at, it's a horrible situation.
2: I mean, if I would disagree at all, it would be that a lot of those institutions actually weren't great. And I only say that because I had an aunt who I grew up hearing about, who was in one of those places. And I know my dad's side of the family had looked into a lot of the stuff back in the day. And a lot of those places were actually pretty horrible, where they just warehouse people and shove them into a room and they don't get any care at all. Now, certainly that would be a lot different now. I think the issue is with the mental health crisis in America is that we are over-prescribing people. If you look at the rise in a lot of these kinds of cases, you can almost directly tie it to these pharmaceuticals being advertised on TV and radio, frankly. When it became a common thing to self-diagnose and they started expanding the diagnostic nets on things like bipolarism and schizophrenia. They were another topic on The Five last night. They were talking about this very subject about, well, we need to get these people off the streets and put them into institutions. And I forget, it might have been Jesse or whomever said, well, with the way things are being diagnosed these days, everybody would end up there. I mean, I think the real crisis is that we have people's brains getting scrambled by high-powered psychotropic drugs as a matter of course.
0: Well,
2: and so you have more and more and more people who are having these kinds of episodes. I'm not disagreeing with you on the idea that there are people that need to be housed.
0: Well, look, here's the deal, and I didn't see The Five yesterday, so I didn't see the context of Jesse's comments, but I would disagree with him there. But I do agree that they have expanded. You know, my problem with Big Pharma, and they have expanded the diagnoses on everything. So everybody gets swept up, and everybody's got something wrong, and everybody needs a pill. And then everybody needs 10 pills, and then everybody needs 20 pills. And that is a huge problem that we have to deal with. But in a case like this, just staying focused on this for the
1: minute. Well, have you seen her father has come out and said that she's always had mental health problems. She was receiving injections, and she started having mental health struggles after the birth of her children.
0: Uh-huh.
1: So she could have suffered from postpartum depression, is what her father says. Uh-huh.
0: Well, here's
2: well, that's a theme these days. Okay, yeah.
0: But here's the point. The police in New York were very familiar with her and knew she was a threat.
2: Right.
0: So at some point, and I talk a lot about civil society and an ordered society and the criminals that we allow to exist in an ordered society instead of putting them behind bricks and bars where they belong, so that those of us who want to live in an ordered society where we act as decent human beings to each other and treat each other with kindness and all those kind of things, we lock people away. And there are people with mental health issues. I don't say lock them away, but we should, you know, this woman who died yesterday at the hands of this knife-wielding woman shouldn't have, she shouldn't have died. This should never have happened.
2: She should have been out and about.
0: Right. Yeah. Well, I'm saying the bank woman who had just had the baby, she has an expectation of living in a safe, ordered society without somebody like this coming up to her and just stabbing her randomly, like this woman did yesterday. And back in the day when we had institutions, and I hear what you're saying about some of them and your dad's research and all that. I understand what you're saying. We had a great one here on South Presa that took care of a lot of people for a long time. So I think you have to look at them individually. But you're right. It wouldn't be that way today. The fact of the matter is, however, we've got to find a way to make sure that these people are off the streets and getting the help that they need if they've got a diagnosis like this, so that the rest of us have that expectation of being able to walk around and not be stabbed in the back.
2: I hear what you're saying. I just think the problem is much deeper than that.
0: Of course.
2: That we are creating people like this by pumping people's heads full of multiple drugs. And you have no idea how anybody is going to react to that stuff.
1: Well, totally. Look at Arena and look at Daniel Penny.
0: Right.
2: Right.
1: They were attacked by crazy people.
0: Right.
2: They were attacked by sane people, really. Well, I mean, it's got to be crazy to sort of do what you did. I mean, the guy on the train, I guess, that attacked her was pretty nuts.
0: Yeah.
2: But they're back. You're right. They're back out on the streets time and time again because nobody wants to be responsible for locking them away or you know, bringing the full force of the law.
0: I actually think the two stories go together. The two prongs go together. And here's what I mean by that. I actually believe that Big Pharma was active in getting those institutions shut down using largely Democrat politicians and this whole compassion thing. We have to show compassion for these people and let them live their lives on the streets so that Big Pharma could medicate them and do exactly what they did to this woman. Now, you would say, now, wait a minute, if she's locked up, Big Pharma can benefit from that. No, they could, when they let her go and she's going through this time and time again with police, that's another drug and another drug and another drug and another drug that Big Pharma can feed her. Meanwhile, this beautiful woman who just had a child is going back to work, and she takes one in the back, you know, and it's just, it's not right. It's
2: I think at the end of the day, I think we both issues have to be addressed in an honest way, and because a lot of people are on prescription drugs right now for all kinds of mental health issues, and you've definitely seen a rise in that since the mid-90s. And
0: it's not just mental health. People are on drugs for all kinds of other things, and I believe unnecessarily so. A lot of it created.
2: Again, you look at the diagnostics of schizophrenia and bipolarism and chronic depression. They've been expanded to pretty much scoop up as many people as they possibly can, and you're shoving these drugs. When we see mass shootings, what's the one connecting factor we see time and time again? They are on psychotropics. They are on chemical inhibitors. We're scrambling people's brains, and we're making, in a sense, more crazy people.
0: Go back and look, and we got a break, but go back and look in terms of these school shootings. Go back and look and see the date that Prozac came on the market.
2: Oh, yeah. No, you look
0: there's
2: at
0: it. There's a direct.
2: Right. Oh, absolutely.
0: I read a book.
1: Clancy was on Prozac.
0: Huh?
1: Clancy was on Prozac.
0: Right.
2: I was on Prozac for about 6 months back in the early 90s.
0: I read a book years ago, and we had the author on the show called Prozac Nation. And it was about
2: Elizabeth Wurzel.
0: There you go.
2: She's passed away since then. She died.
0: All right, quick break. 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Mostly sunny and hot, high near 100 today. Slight chance of rain on Friday. Right now, 79 KTSA.
3: Good morning. Looks like a stall on Loop 410, eastbound Vance Jackson. It's off to the shoulder. This road work at 35, that's our heaviest delay right now. Southbound 35, Church Parkway to 1604. Just the left lane open. It's got you slow back to FM 1103. It's going to set you back about 35 minutes. FM 2252 is a good alternate route. Still dealing with a minor accident. 281 southbound at Isom, now off to the shoulder. I'm Debbie Alcacer, KTSA, Time Saver Traffic.
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0: By the way, as an addendum to that knifing story in New York, and maybe when we revisit this later in the show, we'll take this angle, but Elaine brought up a very, very important point. Her father is blaming PPD.
2: Right.
0: And so you're going to see, as I've been saying, you're going to see a whole lot. You're right, Elaine. You're going to start seeing a whole lot more of that, you know. My wife crashed the car coming home. Three people died. Well, she had PPD.
2: It's a new cool defense, man.
0: I'm going to tell you, it's going to grow. It already is. I mentioned a couple of days ago when we were here on Monday that there's an attorney that is just lining up all these PPD defenses now. And her dad said, oh, well, she had PPD.
2: Oh, you
1: and
2: know
1: it. It is real. Yeah. It's a real.
2: Oh, it is real.
0: It is absolutely real. But they're going to use it now for everything.
1: Right. It diminishes the importance of shedding light on it.
2: That's the problem, okay, because now it's going to be a legal defense for stuff that has nothing to do with postpartum.
0: Correct.
2: And so people are going to look down their snoot at anybody who claims postpartum, and it is absolutely a real thing.
0: That's the deal we talked about Monday with the standards.
2: Right. Yeah.
0: We're lowering the standard, and when you lower the standard, it means nothing.
2: On a completely different issue.
0: Yes, please.
2: No, I agree with you.
0: No, please.
2: Did you guys deal with the chalk drawing thing at all? The sidewalk chalk drawing thing?
0: Thank you, Sandra.
2: Did you?
0: Yeah.
2: I bring it. Well, what happened? And we had a lot of people lose power, especially on the west side, you know, with the storm. And you had city council with Jalen and the other chick took on the weighty topic of the illegality of sidewalk chalk drawing in San Antonio.
0: Yeah.
2: You're right. Sandra posted that. Yeah. And a lot of people are like, there's still people who don't have power. And, you know, every time it rains, people drown. And you guys are dealing with sidewalk chalk drawing. The reason I want to bring it up is because I have the guy at the center of that whole chalk drawing thing. I'm not going to put his name over the air.
0: Okay.
2: But I have mutual acquaintances with that guy.
0: Uh-huh.
2: This guy goes out and because I guess they've since rescinded. I think as of Monday, they got rid of this ordinance or whatever that I think since 2007 made chalk drawing on sidewalks in certain places in San Antonio graffiti and illegal.
0: Mm-hmm.
2: And you're not supposed to do it, which seems kind of silly, but for chalk, you know, that could be removed, obviously. But it was something that was on the books. And so there's a local guy who's kind of a skateboard artist. He paints skateboards and stuff like that. He started going to places where you are not legally able to draw on the sidewalk with chalk. And he would start drawing on the sidewalk with chalk.
0: Mm-hmm.
2: Cops would show up. He'd hassle the cops. And he'd make a little video of it. And I ran into this guy or became acquainted with this guy or of this guy a few months ago.
0: Mm-hmm.
2: And he's got a Facebook page where it's just video after video after video of him insulting the cops and fighting with the cops. And he gets arrested. It gets thrown out. And his whole thing was making an issue of the chalk drawing
0: mm-hmm.
2: thing.
0: Mm-hmm.
2: So, you know, I think the guy's kind of full of crap. You know what I mean? I mean, I get the whole free expression thing. You don't like the ordinance. Okay.
0: No.
2: But his whole thing was getting arrested.
0: Yeah.
2: His whole thing was getting his stupid little videos online.
0: Stop right there.
2: Exactly.
0: It's all about getting the clicks. It's all about social media. It's all about getting eyes on me. There is a state law. This is a state law. It's not just an ordinance.
2: Is it right?
0: Yeah. Remember the gay crosswalk?
2: Remember,
0: the governor came in and said, you can't do it. You're not allowed to do that. There's a state law about that. Well, that includes sidewalks. So you can't paint on sidewalks either.
2: Right.
0: You can't. That's not.
2: Well, his argument, it's chalk. It doesn't matter what it is. Point being, for this guy, it really wasn't about free expression and protecting your rights to express yourself.
0: Nope.
2: It was about his stupid little videos going viral.
0: That's it.
2: So now they've gotten rid of it and saying, you said it's a state law. I wasn't even aware of that. So it doesn't matter. He still can't do it.
0: Nope.
2: But good for him. Now he can continue to make little videos and get arrested under state law instead of local law and pursue his fame. Because that's really the only reason I wanted to address
0: it
2: in any way, shape, or form is that the guy at the center of all this sidewalk chalk drawing mm-hmm. thing is again kind of a fame hog.
0: I've got another story about that. It's not from San Antonio, but it concerns our youth and the same kind of deal. We'll get into it a little bit later on.
2: Sure.
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16: Authorities giving more details on a body found on fire this morning on the west side. We'll explain. A woman arrested for trying to intimidate the jury in the Lindsey Clancy murder case. We'll break down that story. And 70,000 homes without power this morning in southeast Texas from now Tropical Depression Edward. Those stories and more coming up at the top of the hour.
17: Good morning. Looks like a new trouble spot on 35 northeast side. 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On 35 southbound 3009, we've got an accident. Two right lanes blocked slow from FM 1103. Still have the road work set up southbound 35 between Schertz Park with a 1604. Just that left lane open. Still sleeping on that old bed? 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I'm Debbie Alcacer, KTSA, Time Saver Traffic.
16: Your KTSA Stevens Roofing AccuWeather forecast. Pressing heat today. Once again, sunshine 99. Today's high heat index at 103. Tonight, partly cloudy 78 for Thursday. Again, sunny and 99. Partly cloudy heading into the long holiday weekend. Chances of showers going up Saturday night into Sunday. It is 80 in Chavano Park. It is 78 at San Antonio Severe Weather Station. I'm John Cruz. 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
0: Did you dance with yourself this morning?
2: No, Mom said that'd make me go blind.
0: Okay.
2: So.
0: Ba-doom,
2: sorry.
0: Boom.
2: That was the line hanging in the air there.
0: I am going to bring a drum in here so I can do that when you drop those lines. 7:34. How about just some random off-the-cuff stuff?
2: Absolutely.
0: You know, instead of getting all, I have some Tallarico stuff I'll get to later.
2: Oh, yeah.
0: I'll get heavy.
2: Yeah.
0: But let's screw around a little bit.
2: That sounds like fun.
0: Well, okay, I'll just start with this right here. Why not?

0: Why not? Remember this?
1: Yes.
0: Little Stevie Ray Vaughan, and You're My Pride and Joy. I've added this, by the way, to my repertoire when I'm singing with the Rick Rice Band.
1: Oh, nice.
0: I'm now doing this. And I'm working on a guitar part so I can play it.
1: That's nice.
0: We just passed the anniversary of his passing.
1: Oh, right.
0: Just did. It was the 30th of August, and he'd been gone a long, long time. But I found a picture. I'm on several of those Stevie Ray Vaughan groups because he's my favorite. And I posted this picture, and he's got his fingers, index finger up to his mouth, like, shh, kind of thing, you know?
1: Right.
0: And somebody wrote on there, look at those fingers. Right?
1: You told me this story before we went on the air.
0: Yeah.
1: This is fascinating. Yeah. Go ahead.
0: So when you play guitar, you end up with big, huge, calloused fingers, you know, and they look like mushrooms, actually.
1: Right.
0: The tips of your fingers get really big and around. But you also, with the calluses, it's dead skin, right? That's what it's dying skin. So his would fall off. And he, I know.
1: Wow.
0: And then he goes, ooh.
1: That's some guitar playing.
0: Yeah.
1: There.
0: And he would take super glue and glue them back on. So he could keep playing.
1: That's amazing.
0: So you look at the picture on my Facebook page.
1: Right.
0: And they're black. First of all, the fingertips are black because it's dead. It's
1: right.
0: Dead.
1: Well, yeah.
0: And he's just sitting there, you know, you see these black fingertips.
1: Didn't you say he played the bigger, you know, the bigger strings that what most people play or something like that?
0: The biggest you could get.
1: Right.
0: 13 gauge is what they are. They're huge. It's like playing a cable, you know.
1: Oh, wow. Yeah.
0: Just gigantic. In fact, one time, real quick story, Billy Gibbons and B.B. King exchanged guitars.
1: Right.
0: And when Billy handed his guitar to B.B. King, B.B. played it and he said, boy, you're working too hard. You need some smaller strings on this thing, some smaller
1: That's
0: strings.
1: Funny.
0: So anyway, just that.
1: Well, I've told you this 1,000 times, but it's still true that I have no musical ability whatsoever. You know, I could sing a little karaoke. That's about it. I watched somebody who could play guitar. And I absolutely cannot figure out how they're making that happen. Like, I watched Steven Sellers post these videos.
0: Uh-huh.
1: And I just watched. I'm like, I have no idea how you people are doing that.
0: And
1: it's
0: especially
1: amazing.
0: When people do it well.
1: Yeah, exactly.
0: You just go,
1: you know,
0: how
1: do you make that happen?
0: And in my book, okay, so there's a million out there that you could consider really, really good. Stevie Ray Vaughan sits on top of all of them for me. Rich Dad author Robert Kiyosaki. Anybody read that? Did y'all read
1: Rich Dad, Poor Dad?
0: Uh-huh.
1: No, I was a kid.
0: But you're familiar with it.
1: I know the story, yeah.
0: Yeah. In fact, here's an interesting little sidebar. I read it several times, and when we were involved with the real estate group, we were doing spots for the real estate group. They were all big into Robert Kiyosaki. They
1: thought
0: he was just, yeah. Mm-hmm. And remember him? Remember that real estate group we were doing the spots, all the commercials for?
1: I think. Yeah.
0: And so anyway, Robert Kiyosaki, and he in the book, a lot of people are familiar with it. I got a rich dad and I got a poor dad, and you need to be more like the rich dad and less like the poor dad. We were on a cruise a couple of years ago, and he sat in front of me at a show.
1: Oh, wow.
0: He was there. He announced yesterday he's $1.2 billion in debt.
1: Wow.
0: So real estate investments, he's up to his eyeballs and beyond in $1.2 billion in debt. So, I don't know. He's obviously not on the Dave Ramsey plan.
1: No, and he's obviously now fully on the poor dad or poor granddad
2: column.
1: He's not
2: eating beans and rice on the cruise.
1: No, he sure isn't.
0: That's right.
1: Wow.
0: Hunter Biden on a podcast yesterday said he is 48% gay.
1: What does that mean? What does that even mean?
0: It means he's back on the crack.
1: You're either gay or you're not gay. I'm sorry. You're not 48% nothing,
0: That's what
1: man.
0: The man said. He said I'm 48% gay. So.
1: Well, he's 100% a boob.
0: Wow. A gay boob.
1: He's just a stooge,
0: Is there any
1: man.
0: Difference between a gay and a straight boob? I don't know. I have no idea.
1: Depends on if there's an underwire.
0: Okay.
2: And if it's a tranny.
1: If it's a tranny, it might be a little furry.
0: That would be the biggest difference, yes. Exactly right. So I'm coming in this morning, and I'm on Nacogdoches Road around Judson. No, actually, you know where it was? Here's where it was. It was at that park, Comanche Park.
1: Mm-hmm.
2: That Brad used to go to.
0: Yeah, the hill. And there's a car that backs out of there really fast. I mean, it's flying.

0: flying around. Mm-hmm. And I'm thinking, that must be a cop, just got a call, need to get there in a hurry. Cop's been sitting right in the parking lot. But no, it came screaming out on the Nacogdoches Road and was weaving around and stuff and passed me. And as this car passed me, a little white sedan, little white SUV, there was another kid on the passenger's door sitting there. You know how many times we have heard these stories of these kids riding like that, and then the driver makes a crazy turn.
1: Oh, yeah.
0: And that's what the... And when they blew by me, of course, it's the middle of the night. When they blew by me...
2: But he's sitting on the door?
0: The passenger side. The driver's driving. On the passenger side, there's a kid, couldn't be 16, 17 years old. Maybe. Maybe.
1: Right.
0: And I'm thinking, ain't you got school in a couple of hours? What are you doing out in the middle of the night like this?
1: Right.
0: But he's sitting on the passenger side door, like, you know, patting on the top of the car. But they're flying down Nacogdoches Road, and I'm thinking, this is how we get these stories. That, you know,
1: yeah, that's a really bad idea,
0: right? I you know, I'm thinking, Debbie be reporting on this morning, you know, kind of thing.
1: You just see stupid crap every day. Sorry, with a lot of young people. We were in our neighborhood again yesterday, and we've got a couple of guys who look like they're pretty young teenagers, and they do the wheelies down the street on the bikes. And these don't even look like full size motorcycles. I guess they're.
0: Those little tiny
1: but
0: things.
1: But they're doing, well, they're not the scooters, but they're motorcycles, but they're doing the wheelies, both of them right behind each other, going all the way down the street. And, like, that's a really bad idea.
0: Yeah.
1: No helmets, nothing, you know. Just
0: well, you're asking for it.
1: Doing wheelies, you know.
2: Did you see the story about the over 500 teens?
0: About to do it.
2: Yeah, okay.
0: I got it right here.
2: I saw that, yeah.
0: Well, go ahead if you want to do it.
2: No, I just saw the picture in the headline.
0: This is what I was leading up to. With all this is where I was going. A mob of 500 teens in Colorado, Aurora. Were you there when they had the theater shooting?
1: Yes.
0: The Batman?
1: Yes.
0: Okay.
1: Yes, I was. I was in Castle Rock, yeah, working in Denver.
0: They swarmed the Burger King and a supermarket, totally out of control. They had fights. There was property destruction. There was merchandise that was stolen, and no arrests were made.
1: Yeah.
0: Boils down to this. Apparently, there's a former Division II basketball player named Grady Farrar, who was marketing a vitamin brand on his IG account. He has 362,000 IG followers, and he put out something about he was going to go here and go there, let's go, or whatever. So I don't know exactly what it was, but he is associated with the story in some shape, form, or fashion. They weren't real clear in the story. They just said, you know, he was there. So, again, you've got 500 of these teenagers show up at a Burger King, destroy everything at the Burger King, then they go to the supermarket, destroy everything at the supermarket, and then they go here, and then they go there, and while they're destroying, they are stealing stuff, and none of them get arrested.
2: I would cite that guy for inciting a riot.
0: If that's what happened, if that's how it happened.
1: Colorado's gone to hell. I mean, just since I lived there.
0: But that
1: really
0: happens all over, Sean.
1: Oh, I know. But
0: it's
1: Colorado. But I know Aurora very well. And I tell you, when I lived there, you wouldn't have seen that. I mean, it's not the best town in the world, but it's not this. You know what I mean? It's kind of a sleepy suburb.
0: You were there for like 20 years?
1: 13 years. I was there for 13 years. No, 9 years altogether. 9 years. And, you know, Aurora is just kind of a sleepy place where people raise their kids, and, you know, it's not nothing really interesting ever happens there. But when I left, I saw how things were changing, and I forget who I was talking to the other day about how it's happening here with a lot of folks rolling in from New York and California and the suburbs of Denver, which were pretty new suburbs, and the political dynamic just changed very quickly.
0: Well, I'm going to upset some people, but that's kind of like what I do.
1: Right.
0: I'm going to upset some people. We need minimum sentencing for these kinds of things.
1: Oh, I agree.
0: You go away. And I'm not even going to say I'm sorry. But if you choose to do this, and we'll advertise the minimum sentence, let's make it a year. Let's make it a year. We're going to put you in a county lockup for a solid year. You go to one of these things, and you destroy property, and you steal merchandise, and you're part of one of these gangs that go, you know, 500.
1: That's crazy, man.
0: You go to a Burger King, and you destroy Burger King and a shopping center and all this kind of stuff. You do all of that. Bye-bye for a year. You have a good time locked up for a solid year.
2: Not with Let 'Em Go Joe and our sheriff, but definitely with our interim police chief. He take care of business.
0: I'm just saying.
2: Jesse Salazar.
0: I think the way you solve this, okay, is you have, and it's zero tolerance. It's not like you get to bargain out and you get to plea out. No, no, no. We catch you on video. We're going to take you right down and give you an orange suit, and you're in there for a year. We'll see you next.
1: Oh, I agree.
0: We'll see you next summer.
1: Aurora and Denver, and then all these other towns. Where does this happen? It happens in blue cities. I mean,
0: of course, and
1: they just let them out. And I think the argument is, well, there's just too many of them. They do it because there's too many of them. They do it in groups because they think no one's going to get arrested, and no one ever freaking does.
0: That's exactly
1: right.
0: And that's why
1: no one does get arrested.
0: But you, I can tell you, you start doing that where you say, you're gone for a year. Mm. You're locked up, and it's minimum. We're not going to mess around with you. You'll stop a lot of it. A lot of these kids, next time that happens, they're going to go, no, no, no, man, because I had a bud that went away for a year. He ain't going to lock me up for a year.
1: I agree, because right now they think there's safety in numbers, and predominantly there is.
0: Well, right.
1: It's, nothing's happening to them.
0: Right,
1: know?
0: Right.
1: Swarm a town or swarm a neighborhood like that, they think no one's going to get arrested.
0: Again, see, I'm on this whole kick that there are those of us, you're one, Jimmy's one, I'm one, our listeners, we want to live in an ordered society. And if you don't want to live in an ordered society, fine. We'll put you in a society where there's lots of disorder. You're not going to like it, but that's where we're going to put you.
1: Right.
0: There's a lot of disorder behind bricks and bars. You go stay there. You and I will live in the ordered society because that's what we want to do. I don't want to live in a society where a bunch of little hellions are running through a Burger King or anywhere else.
1: This is why they can't shut up about shutting down the prisons, you know what I mean?
0: Oh.
1: Because it's messaging people like, yeah, you think things are cool now. Just wait till we get rid of all the prisons and nobody gets arrested at all.
0: Sure.
1: Even though, as we pointed out with John Hayward, oh, there'll be prisons. There'll be places where people go. It just won't be the criminals.
0: That's right. More Warren Ryman coming up over at Bjorn's. Just Bjorn's. They're gonna show you what home technology can really be all about. And maybe you got an idea for a TV setup that you want, or an audio setup that you want, or a special lighting setup that you want, but you don't really have it pinpointed. You want to kind of look at your options. What are your options? What's available? This is the place to go. Because not only are they going to show you all of those things and talk with you about your options, but they're going to come to your house, and they're going to look and see what your home is like and what you're attempting to do. Because you may think that you're on the right path with the stuff that you want to buy, but maybe they got some other ideas. Maybe they're going to come up. I can guarantee you they've seen enough of this and done enough of it. Well, they can look at your place and go, oh, yeah, consider this kind of lighting over here, that kind of lighting over there. Consider this sound system over there. It's amazing what they can do for you at Bjorn's, and they have over 50 years of experience in doing it. 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They're at 281 and Bitters, just Bjorn's. Mostly sunny and hot today, high near 100. Slight chance of rain on Friday. Right now, 79 KTSA.
3: 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This accident in the Schertz area, 35 southbound FM 3009. It is an accident with two right lanes blocked, slow from FM 1103, 10-12 minutes. Roadwork southbound 35 Schertz Parkway to 1604, causing a 15-minute delay. 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
13: I pledge allegiance to the flag of the United States of America and to the Republic for which it stands, one nation, under God, indivisible, with liberty and justice for all. May God bless America and God bless Texas.
0: Boy, it's been a while on this one.
14: Wow, wow, wow. I want some candy. I want some candy.
0: 752, wearing Rhyme with KTSA.
1: Well, a couple of things, a couple of stories, kind of the same thing. Got a couple of things I want to just touch on. September is National Recovery Month, and I know that Tony Romo addressed his OWI. He pled no contest in Wisconsin to operating a vehicle while intoxicated. Going to lose his license for about a year, have to go through the classes, pay some fines. But he put out a statement where he kind of explained what happened, and it's near and dear to my heart because what happened to him, as far as what he's saying, is exactly what happened to me, in that he was medically prescribed pain meds for some back problems. Obviously, as a football player, you know, he had lots of issues and a lot of debilitating pain.
0: Those guys are beat up.
1: Pretty bad pain, so he was on the opioids to deal with that. And I believe he, you know, started getting addicted to that, which if you're prescribed, and that's, again, what happened to me, you will get addicted. I mean, you just will. The very powerful stuff. And he said that what he did to when he got tried to get off the opioids was he turned to alcohol to kind of fill that vacuum, which is absolutely exactly what happened to me. And that, you know, I had quit drinking when I went in the hospital. Obviously, there's no liquor stores in the hospital, and was off booze for about 6 months. And I told you guys a story. I got into I was prescribed painkillers for 6 months. I had multiple procedures and found that I was dependent on them or addicted to them after my prescription ran out. So they weaned me off.
0: Can I ask you a question?
1: Yeah.
0: How did they discover that you were addicted to them?
1: I went into withdrawals.
0: Okay. I don't know how that works.
1: My prescription ran out. It was Good Friday of 2023, and I
2: you physically get sick.
1: And what happened is my prescription ran out. This is the first time in 6 months I hadn't had pain meds. And I was going to my doctor on Monday, and I didn't think about it. Well, by 1 or 2 o'clock in the afternoon, I was in full withdrawals, and I spent the entire weekend in physical withdrawal.
0: Which meant shaking and sweating
1: and
0: all.
1: It's horrible. It's one of the worst experiences I've ever had. It's hard to explain. And
2: it's like a chemical breakdown of your body.
1: Well, physically it feels like somebody is sending electric shocks under your skin. And so I had to be weaned off them, because again, I was prescribed these things. I was in the hospital even a month out. You know, I was still getting prescriptions for all the different surgeries. So I had to be weaned off. And then once I was weaned off, probably a month or two after that is when I started slipping back towards the liquor store.
0: You did?
1: Yeah. Oh, yeah. That was the final battle of Royale with that. And I got 3 years and 7 months coming up Thursday.
0: So that's what happened to Tony.
1: Well, he said I was on pain meds.
0: Yeah.
1: And then they weaned me off the pain meds, and I started supplementing that with alcohol.
0: Yeah.
1: I know that journey intimately well.
0: Yeah.
1: And, you know, so God bless him. And he says, you know, he's talking to a bunch of people to help him deal with this. It's bad, and there's a lot of people in the world who are messed up. I just thought it was a good story to bring up, as September is National Recovery Month. The only other thing I had is I saw that Rick Springfield is 77 years of age.
0: Pretty amazing.
1: And there's a meme going around where he's in concert with his shirt off.
0: Uh-huh.
2: And he looks good.
1: Yes, he does.
0: He does. But
1: he
0: not
1: does.
0: Good enough to turn me gay, but pretty darn close.
1: I'm not gay. You're right. But I'm like, damn, he's a good-looking man, you know. And he just still... And I think
15: Jesse is a friend.
1: He's one of those guys, I think, that is an underrated talent.
0: He's way underrated.
1: As far as musically. I saw him perform in Ocean City around 9/11, and he was badass, man.
0: He's very, very good at what he does. When that song came out, what was it, 82, 83, somewhere along there?
1: I think so, yeah.
0: Because he was also Dr. Drake Ramore.
1: He was on a soap opera,
0: That wasn't Drake Ramore. That was from Friends. What was he?
1: He was on a soap opera. I don't remember which one, but...
0: Yeah, but anyway...
1: You're right. He played a doctor or something.
0: Well, he did, and he was a superstar with that.
1: Yeah.
0: He's Australian. But then that song hit.
2: Dr. Drake, you remembered it.
0: Was I right?
2: Yeah.
0: I was right.
2: Stalker.
0: Son of a gun. But one thing about this song was number one for the whole year.
1: Huge.
0: That year. I'll share something with you. Listen.

0: So you know, that's one of those songs I played on this station a million times. I got really sick of it. Got really sick. Couldn't listen to it again until I discovered the guitar player was Pat Benatar's husband, Neil Giraldo.
1: Oh, I didn't know that.
0: Neil Giraldo's the guitar player in that song.
1: Well, the song's about his best friend's woman, man.
0: Yeah. Well, you know,
1: he's hitting on it. He's thinking of having bad thoughts about his best friend's girl, man.
0: He didn't take it beyond the thoughts, and that's a common.
1: But he did write a song about it.
0: It's a pretty common thing that happens, but at least he didn't act on it.
1: Yes, I know. But he is.
0: And looking at him, he could have stole Jesse.
1: Yes, he could.
0: Or Jesse's girl.
1: He's actually a very spiritual guy. He's really into Buddhism. Yeah. And I interviewed him a number of years ago, and he talked about that a lot. And he's a good guy.
0: But he does look good. It's

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4: It is 8 o'clock at KTSA San Antonio. I'm John Cruz. Sunshine, upper 90s today and tomorrow, but good chances of rain on the way into Labor Day. Your full AccuWeather forecast is on the way. New information. A young man found dead early this morning on the west side after a passerby reported what appeared to be a body on fire near Ruiz and North San Marcos Streets. Firefighters say the man's clothing was still smoldering when they got there at the Cozy Corner Saloon parking lot. Police say he had electrical burns and injuries consistent with a fall. Investigators still trying to figure out what happened. A man in critical condition after a traffic stop turning into an officer-involved shooting. This happened overnight downtown as police tried to pull over a car with two men inside. The passenger pulled out a weapon. That's when officers fired shots, hitting the 18-year-old man. The driver bailed but was captured and not hurt. The investigation into what happened continues. The search continues for a Texas hiker who is still missing from deadly flash flooding in the Grand Canyon over the weekend.
5: The whole entire community, the families, the employees, the visitors, a looming stress over their head of what's next.
4: That is Incident Commander Brian Bloom. Timothy Smith remains unaccounted for. The bodies of his two friends already recovered. Oil giant Chevron expected to announce it'll expand operations in Venezuela. A U.S. official says the company will visit Venezuela today, where the new investment will be unveiled. We've got full details of this story online at KTSA.com. A woman now accused of trying to intimidate at least one juror in the Lindsey Clancy triple murder case. Police say 56-year-old Don Light was arrested outside the courthouse on Tuesday after jurors were excused after failing to reach a verdict. Light was taken into custody, expected to be arraigned today. Jurors in the Clancy trial expected back in court as well to resume deliberations. Back here at home, a San Antonio man facing charges after admitting to breaking a baby's bones at a Northside home. More now from KTSA's Stacey Keene.
6: San Antonio police responded to a report of an injured baby at a downtown hospital last month, and that's where Aaron Espinoza told police that he had accidentally broken the four-week-old child's arm while changing its onesie. Espinoza denied having anything to do with the child's broken leg and two broken ribs, but he later changed his story and admitted that he had caused the injuries. Espinoza is charged with injury to a child with intent to cause bodily injury. Stacey Keene, KTSA News.
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7: In college football news, there's a lot of moving parts as the season gets underway in earnest. SEC school executives are exploring extreme measures in order to address LSU's attempt to add professional players in a variety of sports. This according to Yahoo Sports' Ross Dellinger. Potential measures could include boycotting competition, sanctioning the school with probation, expulsion, or filing federal legal charges. The president of the SEC's executive committee, Tennessee Chancellor Donde Plowman, told ESPN on Tuesday that that the league will not budge on its rule that NFL players cannot and will not return to the SEC. I'm Rob Thompson for 94.1 San Antonio Sports Star.
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1: Good morning. We've got some road work in the clearing stages on 35 southbound Shirts Parkway on down to 1604. Now, we're still working this wreck 35 southbound at 3009 with two right lanes blocked. It's a 10-12 minute delay slow from FM 1103. And 281 southbound Thousand Oaks, this wreck now off to the shoulder, still causing about a 15-minute delay. Stop and go from Borgville. I'm Debbie Alcacer, KTSA. Time saver traffic.
2: Your KTSA Stevens Roofing AccuWeather forecast. Mainly sun today, a high of 99 degrees under a heat index of 103. Tonight, partly cloudy, 78, will be 76 in the hill country. For Thursday, sunshine again, high of 99. Heading into Labor Day, partly cloudy skies, 20% chance of showers Saturday night into Sunday. Right now, 79 in Bernie. It is 79 at San Antonio Severe Weather Station. I'm John Cruz. 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
5: Well, again, when it comes to politics and where all the DSA is and all that kind of stuff, I don't know how much of it is real, that they are a real threat. I kind of feel like they probably are. But I also kind of feel like we're being gaslit on these polls and all that kind of stuff. I don't think it's... I don't think they're as big and as dominating as some of the polling and like ABC and the others will tell us. I think that it's a challenge here in Texas. I think that you got a couple of other places like Michigan could be a challenge up there, although I think Mike Rogers is doing better than what the fake news media will tell you. But I do think we need to spend a little bit of time every once in a while talking about Little Weenie, because he deserves to be talked about.
6: James here. Tallarico, I'm thinking. Yes.
5: That's him. Little Weenie, LW. And here I've come up with some pieces of sound just to throw out here, sure, for you to kick around. This one goes back to Ilhan Omar, and then a couple of months or a few months after she says what she says, then he says it, and it's the exact same script.
7: 2 months apart, same idea.
8: Environmental racism is real.
9: A link between climate change and white supremacy and capitalism.
8: These systems of oppression are linked.
9: All three of those oppressive systems work together.
8: We must begin the work of dismantling.
9: We're going to be able to begin the process of dismantling them.
8: The whole system of oppression.
7: Ilhan Omar's words. 2 months later, James Tallarico's words. He's not leading Texas. He's repeating the same socialist script. Lone Star Liberty Pack is responsible for the content of the ad.
5: Are you willing to dismantle Texas is what it says on the screen. Now, I very rarely give credit to CNN because I think they're horrible. I think they are fake news,
6: right,
5: and I think they make up stories, and they hate Donald Trump along with ABC, which means they hate us because we have the same philosophy as Donald Trump. So if they hate him, they hate us, okay? But I will say, in this case, yesterday, they actually said, you know what? He's lying to you. And they went back and they listened to, like we've done on this show, like I have done with you, and I've shown you this or what he said in 2020 compared to what he's saying now is a damn lie. He has changed everything now to lie to the voters to get him into the Senate, and they pointed that out on Aaron Burnett's show yesterday.
10: Andrew, what did you find?
11: Progressive language from 2020 is very different from what he's saying now as he runs statewide in Texas. As you mentioned, this is a very critical Senate race. Now, for some context, this was September 2020. Tallarico was running for just his second term in the Texas House and speaking at a climate forum that was hosted by the Austin chapter of the Sierra Club. As you mentioned, he wasn't just talking about climate change. He actually explicitly thanked these activists for drawing a link between climate change, white supremacy, and capitalism. He then referred to all three as oppressive systems, and he talked about beginning the process of dismantling them. Take a listen to him here.
9: I'm so thankful that you asked this question, and also thankful that young activists have really drawn the link between climate change and white supremacy and capitalism in our country. And I think only ending the ways that all three of those oppressive systems work together, are we going to be able to begin the process of dismantling them?
5: Now, this is the important one out of all those. I've got some more, but let's kick that around for just a second. The important one out of all that is not the racism and climate change. We all know that's a bunch of bull crap, and everybody who has one modicum of sense knows that that's a bunch of crap. But pay attention to what he said.

0: that capitalism is a corrupt system and it must be dismantled. Now, he's not saying those kinds of things right now, and he'll tell you he's not a socialist, he'll tell you he's not a communist, but if you want to dismantle capitalism, that's exactly what you are.
1: Well, sure. Absolutely, that's what you are. So he's not only a weenie, he's an unoriginal weenie. Well, I don't know if he's unoriginal or they're all working from the same script.
0: They are.
1: At least they were in 2020. They were all saying the same kinds of things. Capitalism is bad and greedy and it oppresses people, need to get away from it. So if you can tie that to climate change and white racism, it makes you noble if you want to get rid of capitalism. But ultimately, it's about government control of everything. And you did the numbers on this earlier in the show.
0: I'll do it again here in a little bit.
1: Excellent. Yeah.
0: So here, I played this yesterday, but I want to play it for you. And he's talking about, this is contemporary, this is today, mm-hmm. and this is him on the campaign trail.
2: They're going to claim that this new dream is radical. They're going to claim this new dream is extreme. They're going to claim we are socialists or communists or whatever sounds scariest in a headline. And we'll say back to them, is that the best you can do? These are the same old scare tactics.
0: Now, let me just point out, they're the ones who are out of the closet calling it socialism and communism.
1: Right.
0: It's not Republicans saying that about them making something up as a scare tactic. That's actually what they claim to be, and they're out saying that. And if you go back to 2020, as I just did with the sound, yeah, he even admits those are radical ideas, but that's what we need to be able to change this country fundamentally. We need radical ideas. So everything that he's saying, the Republicans are saying about him, he's actually said.
1: Oh, sure. That's who he actually is. That's who they all are, you know. But you can't sell that in a midterm election or even in the primary. He's got to lie his ass off about it and act like he's something else. And smart people see through that, but there's a lot of stupid people. You're right. We now have a big aspersion over polling in this country as to what's real and what's not real.
0: Right.
1: Certainly, it's true here in Texas. So I don't really know how well the guy's actually doing. But I know there are a lot of stupid, disconnected people in the cities in Texas who, you know, are going to go with him and not think about it.
0: And I'm very disappointed and not surprised. I didn't say surprised. I said I'm very, very disappointed in how the Republicans are coming out of the gate really, really slow. They're really late to the game right now. Donald Trump is going to spend $50 million here in Texas. You're going to need at least three times that amount, at least. And maybe you might need six times that amount. You may need $600 or $300 million here in Texas to be able to be competitive. Here's John Thune answering the question about Texas.
3: The Senate Leadership Fund.
4: All right. Let's talk a little bit about Texas and the race between James Tallarico and Ken Paxton. I know you supported John Cornyn. The president supported Ken Paxton. One GOP donor in Texas said, you broke it, you own it, is his attitude towards the White House in terms of getting going on backing that race. What do you think is going to happen there?
3: I think that I'm hoping the White House will become engaged. Texas is an incredibly expensive state and obviously one that we've got to hold. If we're going to keep the United States Senate, if we're going to keep a majority, Martha, at Texas, that is, we absolutely have to win that race. So everybody's all in for Ken Paxton. The primary is over. We're focused now on the general election. But because Texas is such an expensive state, we're going to need the president and his team to be engaged there and to be putting resources into that race.
0: Listen to that. Listen to what the man said. He said the president needs to, and the president said, I'm going to put $50 million in it.
1: Right.
0: Hopefully, you know, Elon's going to put some in it.
1: Right.
0: But he sits on top of a pile of cash. This is what pisses me off about him. He sits on top of a pile of cash.
1: Right.
0: The Senate committee has a ton of money for just this kind of thing. Right?
1: Right.
0: But because his butt hurt over his little pal, John Cornyn, losing to Ken Paxton, he's not releasing any of that money. Oh, the president better do it. You know, we got to win, so the president better do it.
1: Why should he do it? Why don't you
0: right.
1: do it?
0: Right. He's got the money.
1: Why not? Well, I think you're right. I think he's just being girly and weenie. A weenie. Again, let's use that word. You're right. He's butthurt about Cornyn, so he's acting like a little girl stomping his feet. And meanwhile, if Texas goes, we're screwed, man. And I said this to you before, you know, earlier in the week or last week, that, and I'm sure you've picked up on this too. Look, neither one of them has a stunning or interesting personality as far as Paxton and Tallarico.
0: Say it all the time.
1: But you see Tallarico stuff everywhere.
0: Sure.
1: You see his videos pop up everywhere.
0: I say that all the time that, you know, Ken Paxton is not a great candidate. He was a great attorney general,
1: oh, sure.
0: a wonderful attorney general for our means and our purposes, but he's not a great candidate. I mentioned yesterday there was a podcast he was on that I did share on the X account that he really did a fantastic job. It was with Jillian Michaels. Mm-hmm. He was really alert, and I think he looked like the active and energized candidate. You've got to have energy. You've got to have enthusiasm if you're going to draw people to your campaign. One more piece of sound, and it's Ted Cruz.
5: But if you're a Texan, you know what? Texans don't want to dismantle capitalism. This guy is a woke DSA activist who wants to dismantle capitalism. And that same, in those same remarks to the Sierra Club activists, he says oil and gas, the oil and gas industry is going to end. It's going the way of the cassette tape. Look, if you're running in Berkeley, California, that's probably a good platform. But thank God Texas is not Berkeley, California. We are actually America and the heartland. And when the voters hear this guy's kooky views, he's going to lose, but we got a job to do between now and Election Day, which is make sure they understand just how radical Tallarico is.
0: You better get with it, Republicans. And I don't know. Again, I cannot quantify how the polling looks and how serious a threat this is. I do not know. But I do know this. If you care about this country and you want to live in a free America, where you can get in your car and drive around and have gasoline to put in the tank, and you want to be able to afford life in this country, we have got to turn out in November. This is not one you can take off. You can't. You have to act as though and go to the polls in full readiness as though Donald Trump is on the ballot, because he is. If you lose this one, you lose Donald Trump.
1: Oh, I agree.
0: Period.
1: But we're in September now. That's what I keep thinking. You know, we're in September, man. We are there.
0: Less than 60 days.
1: And it doesn't feel like Paxton really is. Yeah, it just doesn't feel like he's fighting the fight here. I mean, again, we are down to a handful of weeks at this point. And you're not real. I mean, apart from this podcast and some of the other interviews we've seen, and he's done a couple of rallies that made the TV. But basically, you're not really seeing or hearing a whole lot from Ken Paxton in the general consciousness, but he's everywhere, and we are in freaking September at this point.
0: I think, Sean, what needs to happen is the people that care about the country and people who care about this administration,
1: right.
0: And when I say that, I mean all the DSA stuff that I've talked about, and we'll get into it later, but, you know, keeping prisons open and putting bad guys into prisons, keeping the borders closed, keeping the bad guys out of the country, funding our police, all those things that we care about. We can't worry about what Ken Paxton does or doesn't do with his campaign. We got to go.
1: I agree.
0: We got to play, and it doesn't matter. I don't care if he shows up. I asked Jack yesterday, why hadn't he been on your show? Well, we've asked him. See, if I was Ken Paxton, I'd be texting Jack at 1 or 2 o'clock in the morning. Hey, I'm ready to go again this morning. Let's do it. 10 o'clock, you know, have me on. Let's talk. He's not doing that. But at this point, I'm just going to say, I don't care what he does campaigning. I'm going to get as many people to the polls, like-minded people to me, to the polls as I can, because we got to save it.
1: Oh, I agree.
0: Yeah.
1: And again, the wire's coming up, man.
0: It's here.
1: It's here. You know, you're still seeing and hearing a lot of these DSA types and Democrats in general, and I don't know, man. I want Paxton to win, obviously. Yeah.
6: We literally have 8 weeks.
1: And they're
0: playing to keep. We'll take a quick break. 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

0: RegheadIT.com. Mostly sunny and hot again today, near 100 for the high. We got a chance. It's a slight one, but I'll take it for Friday. Maybe a shower or two. 78 right now, KTSA.
1: Good morning. We'll start with the good news. Cleared that wreck at 35 southbound 3009 with the combination of rush hour. You still might notice some delays. Also cleared the accident 281 southbound at Thousand Oaks, and they picked up that road work 35 southbound Church Parkway to 1604. Now, if you guys see something we're not talking about, give us a call on the traffic tip line. We'll check it out. That number, 210-785-2601. I'm Debbie Alcacer, KTSA, Time Saver Traffic.
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12: No, tomorrow.
0: Tomorrow.
12: Okay. Oh, yeah.
0: I'm
12: tomorrow.
0: Off a day. My days are messed up.
12: I'm off a whole year, man.
0: 8:23, it's Warren Reimer, KTSA.
12: This is more a couple of stories. This is more, I want to get your thoughts on what you think about this. I didn't really follow the Massachusetts primary all that closely. But you have Ed Markey, who's an old fart. He's just been around
0: 80,
12: forever.
0: 80 years
12: he's
0: old.
12: He's an 80-year-old dude. Mm-hmm. Is this his third term he's running for in the Senate, I think?
0: Yep.
12: And he's been in the, he was in the Congress, mm-hmm. or the U.S., the House before that for many, many years.
0: That's right.
12: He's been in politics and in government for almost as long as I've been freaking alive.
0: Total empty suit.
12: Yeah. Well, that's what I figured. He goes up against this Moulton guy, Seth Moulton, who's a U.S. Marine vet, and the issue that separated them, I don't know a lot about uh-huh. Seth Moulton, or didn't follow this particular race all that closely.
0: Don't like him either.
12: But Markey won pretty handily, and he was going full pro-trans and going to protect trans rights and trans dudes in sports. Moulton went in the opposite direction, saying that I don't want to see my daughter having to play against a dude, and went anti-trans. What happened here? I mean, what do you think?
0: Name recognition.
12: Just because he's Ed Markey and he's been around forever.
0: That's
12: like Pelosi and people like that.
0: Yeah. Yep. That's 100% what that was. Now, Moulton has been around. He's in the House.

0: Right. He's been around for a little while. But he's not, he doesn't have the name recognition that Markey has.
1: Right.
0: And Markey's one of those guys that seems like the old nice grandfather. You know, he's a really milquetoast kind of guy.
1: Right.
0: But he is very, very extremely liberal. And he's way to the left of a lot of people in there. And that plays well in Massachusetts.
1: Well, I guess in Massachusetts, the pro-trans message rocks huge. And rolls. It doesn't, you know.
0: In Massachusetts, like California, you can't be too far to the left. You really can't.
1: Apparently not. No,
0: and a lot of those northeastern states are that way. I mean, you know, Maine is that way. You get up in some of those places like that, and Connecticut and New Hampshire, places like that. They have a lot of left-wingers.
1: No, I know that Trump is he 80 yet? I think he's almost 80 or he's going to be 80, and this guy's 80.
0: Mm-hmm.
1: And, you know, we also have the conversation every now and again about, you know, at what point are you too freaking old? I think it
0: 80.
1: Depends on who. Well, I think you're right.
0: I'm not in favor of...
1: We had, what's her name, Murkowski, California was like 98 or something like that.
0: It's ridiculous.
1: Doesn't that come a point where you just need to lay it down, man?
0: Grassley's 92, 93.
1: 93.
0: So, you know, Look, I'm not in favor of necessarily, you know, putting an age limit on it. But, I mean, look at McConnell, okay? First of all, Jack's right. He says this a lot. We don't elect our biggest and best and brightest stars anyway.
1: Right,
0: These aren't people that you would trust to, I don't know, run a daycare center. They're really not people that, of high intellect. They're not people who are of high capability. The people who run for U.S. Congress and president, by and large, are very mediocre people. Very, very just, you know, run-of-the-mill, like, man, okay, I don't want to slam anybody by saying I wouldn't trust you to drive a truck, you know, that kind of thing. But they're not go-get-ems with great intellect. They're just simply not.
1: I think some people go into government because it's the one – it's kind of like people who are socialists who want to live in that world. It's the one – arena where they can thrive and have no discernible talent whatsoever. That's where Donald Trump really stands apart from a lot of folks who are in government.
0: 100%.
1: Is that he is a talented guy. He is a successful guy who had a whole life prior to getting into politics.
0: Look at Joe Biden.
1: Joe Biden has been this whole life.
0: And look at Bill Clinton.
1: Yeah.
0: I mean, these are people that are just of low intellect and of no real discernible talent anywhere.
1: Like I said earlier, no talent, largely mediocre, but in a government-run state, people like that rise to the top.
0: And Markey is that person. He's just one of those guys that's, you know, very low talent, you know, not a brilliant guy at all. So he shows up, and, you know, the people who do have the smarts and the talent, they're in the private sector making it.
1: Like Elon.
0: Right, exactly.
1: Yeah, yeah.
0: You wouldn't want Elon running maybe we would want him for office, but he wouldn't do it. He's got other things, bigger and better things, fish to fry. All right, a quick break. I want to say about my friends over at Window World. I was thinking about our Window World windows yesterday, as a matter of fact, because it's so hot. I had to step out of the house yesterday and make a quick errand, and, man, I thought I was going to melt. It was about 3 o'clock yesterday afternoon, and I was like, wow, it's so hot out here. And I thought, you know, when I got back home, I looked at the windows, and I thought, man, so it's good to know that this heat is staying outside where it belongs. 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
0: We were talking about music earlier. We were talking about Stevie Ray a little while ago, and then, of course, Jesse's Girl and all that kind of stuff from Rick Springfield. I've always loved music. It's always been something that's been a major part of my life. It's just I love performing music. I love playing music on a guitar. I love singing music, and I always

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5: A fatal stabbing overnight and a standoff with the suspect now in custody. We'll have the latest on this breaking story coming up. Construction delayed on a border wall in Big Bend, pushed back another 15 days. The latest coming up. Tiger Woods back in a Florida courtroom today. We'll explain what's at stake. And speaking of steak, a Southeast Side barbecue joint smoking up some big honors on network TV. Those stories and more coming up at the top of the hour.
6: Good morning. We do have a trouble spot on 1604. 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It's going to be on the far west side of town. 1604 southbound Shanefield. That stall's been moved off the main lane, now off to the shoulder. 281 southbound Stone Oak on down to Thousand Oaks. That's starting to fill in and slow down. Had an earlier accident in the area that did clear. And 35 southbound 3009 to 410. Right now, about a 10-minute commute. Make your commute easier. 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I'm Debbie Alcacer, KTSA, Time Saver Traffic.
5: Your KTSA Stevens Roofing AccuWeather forecast: sunshine and hot today, 99 degrees, a 10% chance of a shower in our eastern zones. Partly cloudy tonight, 78, overnight 75 for the hill country. For Thursday, sunshine and 99. Rain chances going up slightly into the Labor Day holiday. 20% chance of storms on Saturday and Sunday. Currently 79 in Poteet. It is 79 at San Antonio's Severe Weather Station. I'm John Cruz. 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
0: Let's go, baby. It's 834. Where in Ryland? KTSA. Don't drink, don't smoke. What do? You be goody-goody two-shoes. That's what you're supposed to do. Adam M.
7: Adam Ant, man, he was a weird guy. Just like a pirate, remember that guy?
0: But do you remember the girl in his video?
7: I remember all the girls liked him in general. I don't remember the video, but I remember all the girls liked him in general, man.
0: Well, no.
7: They were liking the Adam Ant.
0: The girl in this video was likable as well.
7: Nice.
0: Okay, so the Clancy jury, they just came into the courtroom, and the judge met with them, and he had to walk a fine line because this woman was arrested.

0: outside yesterday, allegedly filming the jurors, taking pictures of them as they came out yesterday after he dismissed them after 23 hours of deliberations. We'll get into that. I've got a whole bunch of stuff to get into here. But he wanted to ask them, had they been approached, because this could be a mistrial, and both attorneys, the prosecutor and defense attorney, could file for a mistrial if, in fact, they had had their picture taken.
1: Right.
0: But he had to do it one by one because he didn't want to alert all of them if they had not been approached, they did not have their picture taken. He didn't want to put that in all the jurors' heads that they had been, because that could blow it up. If they thought that somebody was out on this trial, especially because of all the whack jobs that are outside, if you're on a jury and you figure that there's somebody, a whack job out there taking your picture, a juror could say, I'm done. I want out of this mess,
1: sure.
0: You know. So that could really foobar the whole thing at this late date. So that's what he's going through right now, and then he sent them back to do some more deliberations. As I understand it now, they've done 23 hours. They've gone back three times.
2: 23 hours since Thursday last week.
0: Correct. And they've sent them back three times that they've come out deadlocked. He can't send them back another time, as I understand it. That they can go back voluntarily if they come back out and they say, we're still deadlocked. Apparently, he's not allowed to say, okay, well, then you go back there again and keep going. He has to then say...
1: He's got a limit on how many times he could do that.
0: But they can do it.
1: They can do it,
0: They
1: yeah,
0: can
1: yeah.
0: say, yeah, no, send us back. We're
2: hung
0: going
2: jury.
0: Back there.
2: Huh? They can say, we're a hung jury.
0: Right. Well, that's what he would ultimately declare is you're right now, the term is just deadlocked. But he can send them back a certain number of times, and then he has to say, that's it, we're done, because I can't send you back there anymore. So it could cause a mistrial. What happened outside the courthouse could cause a mistrial if this woman did take pictures, and either the prosecutor or the attorney said, hey, you know, we move for a mistrial. That could happen as well. Her attorney said yesterday she's not going to be able to go through another trial. If there's a mistrial in this one, then she will not survive going through another trial. I don't know how much of that is trying to sway any opinion.
1: Absolutely, it is.
2: The question is whether or not they can get a jury that's not
0: right.
2: provoked well, or not, you know, that doesn't know all the details, which is impossible.
0: On planet Earth. and they were talking about that last night. Okay, so what do we do with a change of venue? Where do you take this thing? You know, you got to take it to Bali or somewhere. and they also call this jury a true crime jury in that they know the case. They know the evidence. They know the testimony. They haven't asked for anything else to be read to them. There was the prescription drugs early on.
2: And they wanted to see the knife.
1: And the knife.
0: And that was it.
1: Knife, yeah.
0: But that's it. So yesterday, Sean, I played some react from people outside and what they had to say. And I want to play a little bit more of a different group of folks.
3: It is wild that people support it. I've only heard dumb people agree with her.
4: We're asking people today if they stand with her.
5: Yes.
4: Tell me what she did.
5: She asked for some hell because she was struggled about like the maternity.
6: Well, if she did do it, I hope she burns in hell. If she didn't do it, whoever did, burn in hell.
4: Does she belong in jail or does she belong to go in a nice little mental house?
7: I think she belongs where she can get the best care.
3: She killed her children? That's bad, obviously.
4: Yeah.
3: I'd probably disagree. I don't know all the details, but she killed her children? That's probably bad.
8: I think that her husband gaslighted her on a lot of the issues that she was having, and he also didn't support her throughout.
4: Where's your proof for that?
8: Well,
9: that's what I'm saying. My opinion is that she definitely had mental challenges. But she also committed murder, so she got to be served up.
10: I think that she was absolutely, completely drugged and having a psychotic break.
4: Do you support Lindsay Clancy?
11: No.
4: No, okay.
5: It's about a human. It's about a person.
4: What about the three humans that were strangled to death? That's not acceptable. But
0: Okay. Now, one of the things I went off on yesterday was all this talk and all these people that are out there and they're supporting her and giving her a way out of all of this. What's been lost are those three babies. And it keeps coming up on X. When you post the pictures of those three babies, you are accosted. Not only online do they accost you and come after you. Joe, why are you doing posting these pictures? It's awful. Post a picture of her. She's the girl victim here. Or it's happening in person as well, as people are showing up to honor the three babies. And I'm like, how come nobody's talking about the babies? Well, when they try, some of them are being physically accosted for putting the attention where, in my view, it belongs, and that's on the

0: babies. Here's one woman talking about her support.
1: I'm just here to support the kids. I think they've been a little forgotten in all of this chaos, but I'm here for Cora, Dawson, and Kaylin.
2: And what do you want the verdict to be?
1: I would like first degree, but I don't think it's going to be that. But that's what I would like. I don't think there's any excuse for murdering children. So.
2: And you don't believe she had postpartum psychosis? What's your thoughts on that?
1: Well, she was never diagnosed, but that's regardless. It's too late for these three children, and I can support mental health services for everyone, but I don't think it's an excuse for murder.
0: Okay, and I can tell you that I've had any number of people reach out to me and say the exact same thing, that yes, postpartum depression and mental psychosis and everything else, that's a very real condition. It does happen. But more and more people have said, but there is no excuse. I had several women yesterday reach out to me through email and say, you know what? If I did that to my kids, I would turn myself in and say, go ahead and lock me up, because I get it, I understand it, but I need to suffer the consequences, that there is no excuse. Once you take a life like that, there is no excuse. And when we start lowering that standard and allowing excuses to come in, like I did earlier with Tyler Robinson, and we'll get back to that here in a little while, now everybody can find some excuse as to why they did it, and they're going to start stressing those excuses, and now we're going to excuse away murder.
3: Well, postpartum has become the cool defense now, and this case is screwed, and I take it back to the idea that when we really turned a corner when these kinds of cases became TV shows and became something that people follow every day. We're talking about a triple murder trial. We're talking about a triple murder case. And it's become something that everybody's got a freaking opinion on. Everybody's got some fancy little opinion on whether they think she did it or she didn't do it, or she's culpable or she's not culpable. And ultimately, it doesn't matter. What matters is what goes on inside that courtroom. All this crap helps the defense, obviously. And having people support her helps them in creating that idea that, well, she had postpartum and she didn't get the help she needed and her, you know, whatever. You're right about the standards and lowering of the standards in general. But I think the real crime of this stuff happened before we got there, which is these kinds of cases are now telenovelas.
0: Oh, sure.
3: They're soap operas.
0: Oh, wow.
3: They're social media phenomenon.
0: Yeah.
3: They're showbiz.
0: Yeah.
3: And I think, you know, that's something that really we saw the beginnings of with the OJ trial, where it became a TV show that everybody followed.
0: No doubt about it. I've said about this case over and over again. This is when our mothers used to sit on the couch and watch soap operas, One Life to Live. This is the modern day soap opera. That's what this is.
3: Again, listen to what we're talking about. A triple murder case.
0: Of real life.
3: Real people.
0: Of real life, real babies. And you're not even allowed to talk about those babies without being accosted. That's the point.
3: Well, yeah,
0: if you bring up the babies, suddenly you're the bad guy for talking about the babies. You should be talking about her. And look, the reality of the situation is, are we going to say murder is okay in some cases? Is that where we are?
3: I think because, the reality is this any of our business? Why is this something that's being publicly
0: I agree with
3: consumed?
0: All that. I stipulate all that to you. I agree with all that.
3: Right.
0: 100%. It is not our business, but social media and TV has made it our business, and it started in 1994. But do we as a society lower the standards and say, yeah, you know what? Murder's okay. Because what happens is, again, the slippery slope thing, you start lowering that, and eventually you get to, man, I was on a bummer.
3: Well, sure.
0: I was on a bummer.
3: Well, it's like goes back to what we're talking about, expanding the diagnostics of all kinds of stuff, all kinds of mental health diagnoses to include all kinds of people.
0: Let me give an example. Let me give an example of what I was just talking about. Tyler Robinson yesterday, he's going to face trial for murdering Charlie Kirk, and I think the evidence is very clear, right? So his attorney also obviously thinks the evidence is quite clear because he started to lay the groundwork for his defense yesterday.
4: It is true that Mr. Kirk spoke hatefully of certain groups of people. He spoke hatefully of people who don't have traditional, norm-conforming gender identities. He spoke hatefully of people who are not strictly heterosexual.
0: Now, everything that man just said is not true.
3: Right. Okay?
0: As I told you earlier, you know this about me. I followed Charlie Kirk. That's simply verifiably untrue. But what he's doing is laying the defense. Charlie Kirk upset him because Charlie said some things he didn't agree with. He didn't like what Charlie was saying. So he was justified, right, because that's the next logical thing he's going to go to, in killing Charlie Kirk because Charlie Kirk upset him with what he said.
3: Emotions have become truth. Emotions have become reality. Everything's emotive. So if you do something that upsets other people, then you're guilty of doing something. So because Charlie Kirk was so, which he wasn't obviously, but that he was so hateful to people that, you know, well, Tyler Robinson was affected by that.
0: Right.
3: So,
0: but here's my point, is that we are now going to start getting to the point where I was on a bummer, so I killed Sean, so let me go. You should let me go, because I was on a bummer that day. We now have excuses for, we're setting up excuses for murder, and we're lowering the bar.
3: Well, but it's,
0: either murder's wrong or it's not.
5: But I'm surprised they're not doing the insanity defense.
0: Well, they might.
3: But I mean,
5: once you plead, you can't change it.
3: It's based on that idea that your emotional content has some kind of freaking meaning. So if Charlie Kirk was upsetting people emotionally, then yeah, you're justified in killing him because he's saying such hateful things. That's what we talked about earlier in the show.
0: And maybe we should just turn that around and then ask the question. Okay, so is that a justifiable defense to kill somebody?
3: What, because they upset you?
0: Yeah.
3: They said something
0: you didn't like.
3: No, I with your overall point, I agree. Again, because it's become something that everybody's consuming, are there going to be cases where somebody does actually have a psychotic break and they have no idea what they're doing and they kill somebody and they should have that defense? Absolutely. Now, should it be a standard idea that if you upset somebody or say hateful things, you deserve to get shot? Well, of course not.
0: And that's where we got to decide where's
5: well,
0: the
5: look
0: bar.
5: Look at the Clancy trial you guys are talking about.
3: Yeah,
5: look at that. She said she had a mental breakdown in all the pills that she was taking.
0: Right.
5: So they're justifying that for murder.
0: Right. So what all are we, as a society and, of course, in the judicial system, what are we going to allow to be an excuse for killing somebody?
3: Well, again, it kind of depends on case to case to case. It depends on the specifics of each case. But everything has become groupthink, and everything has become, you're either on this side or the other side.
0: But do
3: and
0: we?
3: That's where the non-reality comes
0: but
3: in.
0: But do we all agree that murder's wrong?
3: Well, yeah. I mean, as long as it's murder. Because sometimes killing isn't wrong. Sometimes people who kill other people are heroes.
0: Sure. When you're talking about self-defense, I guess that's
3: what I mean by that.
0: Well,
3: what I mean is that people kill each other all the time, and it's not murder.
0: I didn't say killing. I said murder.
3: Right, right.
0: Murder, if it's murder, and murder is clearly defined, is it wrong?
5: Yes.
3: Well, yeah.
0: Okay. Well, now, but what we're doing now is we're introducing.
3: No, I see what you're saying.
0: You see what I'm saying?
3: I absolutely see what you're saying.
0: We're trying to dismiss it by having excuses for murder. Is there ever an excuse for murder? I didn't say killing.
5: You're trying to justify the level of murder by using mental. It's a mental capacity situation, passion.
3: It's the far edge of this idea that things are justifiable based upon how you emotionally feel about it.
0: Right. And so we go from, well, I had PPD, which is her case, right? To, the guy I killed was saying some things I didn't agree with. That's going to be the next case.
5: And I got really heated.
0: And so here's what I'm trying to say, guys. We go from this insanity plea on her part. Then the very next very high-level case is he said stuff that really upset me, so I killed him. So tomorrow, I was in a bad mood. That's why I killed him. You see what I'm saying? Everybody understands the slippery slope.
3: It's the far edge of nothing is ever my fault is what you're talking about. The lowering of the standards of things. People really aren't responsible for what they do. There's always a freaking excuse for something.
0: We have to have a standard, and we have to stick with the standard, and we're now chipping away at it. Quick break. 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Mostly sunny and hot, hot, near 100, but there's a chance of some rain on Friday, so hopefully that'll come true. 81 right now, KTSA.
6: Good morning. Looks like a trouble spot on 1604. 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Get reports of a vehicle fire. It's been tapped out. 1604 westbound between Northwest Military Highway to Lock Hill Selma. It does have traffic stop from Bitter, so it's going to set you back almost 30 minutes. 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
0: I just heard a second ago, he's been confirmed that Jesse Salome is the new chief of police for San Antonio.
3: Yep. Saw that. Good. I like him.
0: Yeah. Did you hear that, too?
3: Yeah, it just happened. I got a message from somebody on Facebook.
0: Yeah, it happened just about 5 minutes ago. So, yep. All right, we're Warren Rima, KTSA.
3: You know, Trey, I'm just trying to soak up as much life as possible.
0: I agree with that.
3: Well, I'm talking about AOC. Did you see the AOC video where she's asked about, increasingly I agree with you. But she, you know, I think she's probably going to be freaking president someday, and she's a dumbass. You and I disagree on whether or not the dumbassery is an act or not, and she's actually smarter than she pretends. I think you've said that before.
0: Jack is the one who has said that.
3: Oh, has Jack said
0: Jack,
3: that?
0: Jack
3: that
0: has said she's smarter than what you think.
3: Yeah. Maybe savvy might be a better word, but
0: she's groomable. And she's groomed for that job.
3: She's Play-Doh, is what she is.
0: She is a out-and-out socialist, but she is groomed to take that job. They're working. And it's Bernie Sanders and that whole crew.
3: Right. But yeah. She was asked about it, and she said, I love that. For me, I make decisions about my whole life. It's not ever just in a career context. It's about how do I, and she's got this big ass-eating grin on her face. Like, you know. I will say this, okay, she is singled out, it's established. She dropped, what's his name, Riley Roberts? Mm-hmm. Dude, you dodged a bullet, man. You should be thanking Jesus that you are free of this.
0: Well, unless
3: okay,
0: he's in that job, too.
3: I don't know, man. She didn't know what a garbage disposal was 10 years ago. You know what I'm saying? I'm just thinking that being married to her or living with her, I mean, I know they were together for a very long time. I just think that would be a recipe
0: for
3: Sean, crazy, man.
0: They may be two peas in a pod. Maybe they deserve each other.
3: They're not in the same pod anymore.
0: But she was asked about, and this is something I agree on.
18: Date a conservative. Is that anything you'd ever entertain?
19: I have to say it's... probably not.
18: Oh, don't date across the aisle?
19: No, you know, it's not to, you know, no foul to people who do, but I think, and of course how you define that is very different from person to person, right? But I think a lot of politics sometimes, at least for me, is about values, and being aligned with in values, I think, is tremendously important.
0: You know what? She's right. She's right about the values. Having shared values with somebody that you spend your life with, I think, is important. Not that you don't have some disagreements.
3: Oh, sure.
0: Nancy and I have some disagreements. But if you're polar opposites, that's a tough deal to pull on.
3: Well, I think fundamental stuff, you know, and as far as what you believe is right and wrong, I think it'd be kind of hard to maintain a long-term relationship with somebody who had an absolutely different opinion than you.
0: If you were a pro-lifer, could you marry somebody who's an absolute crazy abortionist? Probably not.
3: Well, but I probably couldn't be hooked up with anybody who was an absolute crazy anything.
0: Yeah. All right, quick break. More Warren Rima coming up. KTSA.
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23: Just after 9 o'clock at KTSA San Antonio, I'm John Cruz. New this morning, SAPD says a fatal stabbing led to a standoff with a barricaded suspect early this morning. Now, this incident happened in an apartment complex near San Fernando and South Richter Streets. At one point, officers moved in and brought the suspect out without incident. Still no word about the victim or charges the suspect may face. This is a developing story. We'll stay on top of it. A man remains in critical condition after a traffic stop downtown turned into an officer-involved shooting. It happened overnight as police tried to pull over a car with two men inside. The passenger pulled a gun out. That's when officers fired shots, hitting the 18-year-old man. The driver bailed but was captured and not injured. The officer who fired shots, a seven-year veteran of the force, now on administrative duty. Iran says five civilians are dead after the U.S. bombed a wedding party in a town near the Strait of Hormuz. Meanwhile, Iran's Revolutionary Guard says it's responding with airstrikes on U.S. bases in Kuwait, Jordan, Iraq, and Bahrain. The House passing a short-term funding bill to avoid a shutdown ahead of the midterms. The bill passed Tuesday and will keep the government funded through December 11th. Tiger Woods expected to appear in court today. According to multiple reports, the golfer has a change of plea hearing set in a Florida DUI case. This comes months after he was involved in a rollover crash this year. He has pled not guilty to misdemeanor charges, but that may change today. A former Bexar County deputy out of a job after her arrest for something she did before she joined the force. KTSA Stacey Keene.
24: Annabelle Rivera was off duty when she was arrested yesterday for tampering with a government record in Laredo. No details were released about the case, which is being investigated by Laredo police. Rivera had worked for the Bexar County Sheriff's Office for 2 years before that arrest yesterday. She resigned after being taken into custody. Stacey Keene, KTSA News.
23: What was once Tropical Storm Edward, now a tropical depression with winds of 35 miles per hour. Edward expected to bring more rain to southeast Texas. Over 70,000 customers across the state without power because of the storm. And the owners of 2M Smokehouse, the winners of a national championship on the Food Network TV show Pitmasters. The husband and wife team of Isaul and Grecia Ramos won the honor Monday night and a $30,000 prize. The couple began treating barbecue as a hobby, but it grew into a popular restaurant along South WW White Road. Your KTSA Stevens Roofing AccuWeather forecast. We've got sun today, high of 99 degrees. Heat index will get to 102. Tonight, partly cloudy, 78 overnight, 76 for the hill country. Thursday, we'll do it again, sunshine and 99. Labor Day weekend plans. We've got partly cloudy skies throughout the weekend until about Sunday night with a 20% chance of showers into Labor Day Monday. Currently 80 degrees in Leon Valley. It is 79 at San Antonio's Severe Weather Station. I'm John Cruz. Stay connected with News Talk 550, KTSA, and FM 107.1.
25: 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On 1604 westbound between Northwest Military Highway to Lock Hill Selma, we've got a closure involving an earlier vehicle fire. It's been tapped out. Traffic is still stopped from Blanco Road. They're forcing traffic onto the frontage road. So this is going to take you about 45 minutes to get through. And I-10 eastbound, that off-ramp to 37, accident left lane of the exit ramp blocked. Tired of overpriced blinds? 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
27: I love the slow girl over here.
3: Lane?
27: Yeah.
3: Yes. I do too.
27: We were discussing something about the Clancy case a couple of seconds ago, and I was trying to explain something. She was trying to explain it to me, and then I said, "Does that make sense?" She just says, "No, but that's okay."
3: You know, I get that a lot.
5: We
27: really are like a married couple after all these years. I don't know how Ralph and Nancy feel about that, but after all these years, we really are. She's like,
5: they're funny. Very elated. It's tag your it.
3: Tag your it.
27: Truly is. I'm going to get serious for just a minute. We had, this one's going to be lengthy, so I'll break it up and we'll comment through it. But I think this is one of the most powerful pieces of testimony I've ever heard in front of Congress. Usually, when these people testify in front of Congress, I think it's a total waste of time because, number one, nothing ever comes of it.
3: Right.
27: Number two, it's just an opportunity for each side to grandstand, and Republicans do it as much as Democrats do. It's a total waste of time. This was not a waste of time. This guy is named Marcus Coleman. His daughter is 5-year-old Delilah Coleman, nearly slain by an illegal alien driver. One of these girls, she's five. Now she is.

0: has his mind thinking that sanctuary cities are the way to go. This is the end result of sanctuary city.
1: Right? And he's pointing to his daughter in a wheelchair.
2: Right.
0: And the guy was just going to work. You guys want to talk about illegal immigrants? So they're just driving to work. They're trying to be a part of the community. This is what happens right here. Just as she had to sit there and stop working her job, I had to sit there and stop working mine. I'm no longer truck driving. I no longer make the money that we used to make. I'm now pinching pennies. I have 9 kids, by the way, that I take care of. And I had to sit there and stretch that all because of this right here. It's not her fault. It's this fault over here. There's no way at all that anybody should fall victim to what's going on behind somebody who's not supposed to be here. If I moved into your house without your permission.
1: Now, this is a very important point. If I move into your house without your permission.
0: And I started sitting there derailing your guys' household and taking from your guys' monetary and your guys' food and stuff like that. You guys would have me either kicked out, ask me to move out, or have the police escort me out. It's the same thing in the United States. These people come here. We did not invite them here. There's a way to go. This is the way to go. My wife, an immigrant. She did what she's supposed to do. She did exactly what she's supposed to do to get here. And she had no issues at all doing it. I don't understand why you guys think it's okay for anybody else to just jump a fence, come over here, and be entitled to the exact same rights that I have and that you guys have. We work hard for that. We protect that. In any other country, anybody ever tried to do that, you're going to go to jail. You're going to get arrested. Some of these people, they sit there and they stay in jail for life. And here in the United States, you guys want to give them free health care. You guys want to give them a driver license. You guys want to give them the right to vote. Of course, they're going to vote for some idiotic things because that's what they want to do. They want to sit here and turn the United States into a third world country. They want to sit there and turn the United States into India or into Ukraine or into Russia.
1: That is the point of why they open up the border and why they invite them in here. As John Hayward said this morning at 6:30, when and if they get into power this time, these Democrat socialists will open the border again, and then you will become irrelevant, and everything that you do as somebody here will become irrelevant. But it's all about turning us into a third world country, and Barack Obama's third term, named the Biden administration, was well on its way to doing that to this country. And look at all the homelessness. You've commented many times. So have I on the changes of San Antonio over the past several years. Well, those changes, they came by design, by letting those people in here. And the former mayor and probably soon to be county judge is largely responsible for that. And if you think that was bad, what he did to the city, allowing these illegal aliens in here to trash this place up, guess what? He's going to do it to the county, too.
2: Well, and again, we know why, too.
1: Of course.
2: It's about district lines. It's about cheating elections. It's about all that stuff. Now, don't think, though, that the open borders will stay open if we actually become a socialist or communist state.
1: Right. Because they'll close it up
2: and nobody will be going anywhere.
1: Right.
2: But you're right. And I think the testimony of Angel Families is the most effective. Jessica Norman.
1: Yeah.
2: Gorman, I'm sorry, Gorman. About a month ago or a month and a half ago. That was some powerful testimony where she talked about her daughter.
1: Her daughter was killed at Loyola.
2: You know, I mean, these are people who are suffering the real-world consequences of these policies.
1: Well, let me play a little bit more of him. Marcus Coleman, his daughter was hit by an illegal alien, and she is now crippled for the rest of her life.
0: We're into Mexico. This isn't that. This is the one country where we are free to do what we wish to do. We earned it. We worked hard for it. My family in the military, I have several family members that have passed away inside the military. They gave their blood, sweat, and tears for that. And I don't understand how you guys think that that's okay for people to just come over here and do it. When I tuck my daughter in at nighttime, she's not a Republican. She's not a Democrat. She's 7 years old. And there's hundreds of them. How is that okay? I reject your guys' sympathy, to be honest with you.
1: Amen.
0: There's no way you guys are sorry. Not one of you guys have ever called me. Not one of you guys have ever reached out to me. Not one of you guys have ever sat there and seen me in the hallways and said, hey, sorry about your daughter. You guys do it right here while you guys are grandstanding on top of your soapbox.
1: Mm.
0: This is when you guys care. Right here inside this room is the only time you guys care. I've never received anything from anybody over here at all regarding my daughter or my family. Or anything, hey, Mr. Coleman, your guys' Delilah law, I want to help you revise this so that we were interested inside of it. Nothing. You guys have no pathway to anything. You guys want to sit there and talk about the pathway to citizenship. There is a pathway. It's not jump the fence and apply.
1: I want to run him in Congress. You know, I want him. I really do. I mean, we talk about empty suits, and we talked about Ed Markey earlier this morning, and I talk about John Coleman.

0: Morning, and guys that we know are empty suits and low value people. Well, he's not. He's a guy who's got skin in the game, and he obviously has got it going on, and he needs a position of power where he can affect some changes, and I'm glad he's doing it. Dalilah's law should have passed a long time ago. I want to play a little sound from Mark Wayne Mullen now, because I played some yesterday, Sean, where he went off on a reporter who said, well, you know, these illegal aliens, they're only killing about 1% of the people that are out there. And he said, what the hell are you talking about? 1%? He said, I want the 1% down to 0% of zero. That's what I want it down to. This is ridiculous. And then he made it personal, like we've always said.
1: Right.
0: He said, yeah, fine, 1%. What if that 1% is your daughter that one of these guys kill?
1: Well, yeah.
0: Right?
1: You know, well, then things would change very dramatically, I think.
0: For them.
1: Unfortunately, for
0: absolutely.
1: Them.
0: Absolutely. So here is Mark Wayne Mullen talking about the illegal aliens and the numbers and all that.
2: Well, these targeted individuals, it was over 2,100 individuals. These targeted individuals were arrested and put into the state penitentiary, and they were released. 13,000 individuals since January 20th were released after ICE tried to put detainers on them, and they were to put them back on the streets. These are child rapists. These are child predators. These are sexual assault individuals. These are individuals that murdered people, that are drug traffickers, gangbangers. And ICE just sent, and they're only supposed to be in the country to begin with. They were illegal. They had no status. And I said, hey, we're going to pick them up before you release them out of prison. And because you have a liberal governor in New York, they released them back on the streets.
0: We're talking 13,000 in just a couple of months' time who were locked up, and Hochul said, put them back out on the streets. It happened here in San Antonio,
1: right.
0: Okay? We had what I was told was the city manager at the time told the chief of police, go get those guys over at Splashtown and make sure they go, you know, Ryasis or whatever, make sure they don't go to ICE. And that's exactly what she, Kathy Hochul, is doing up in New York. So anybody, and we'll put it this way, anybody who's raped by one of these son of a guns or is murdered by any of them, Kathy Hochul's to blame. Because
1: you know
0: they
1: what?
0: Had them in contact.
1: Here's the problem, though. Kathy Hochul don't care.
0: I know.
1: None of them care.
0: No,
1: and,
0: I know.
1: But I want to explain that to a second. You see these parents, you see these people who have suffered these policies testify before Congress. And the people sitting on the other side of the dais can't even show one molecule of sympathy, because if they do, they indict the entire program. They indict the whole idea of open borders, and they add some reality to their own policies, which they can't allow themselves to do. So they can't even say to a guy like that, or again, Jessica Gorman, or, hey, I'm really sorry that happened to you. They can't even say that, because then you criticize, they have to be critical of their own policies. They have to admit there's something wrong, and they're not going to do that.
0: And it's even worse than that, because as he said, they wouldn't give him the time of day for Dalilah's law behind the scenes, but they get out in front of the cameras.
1: Sir,
0: we're so sorry. We're so sorry it happened to her. We can't believe this happened. We're so sorry. And he said, I reject your sympathy.
1: Yeah.
0: You don't. If you're not willing to do it back here behind closed doors and help me get this law passed, you sure as hell aren't going to tell me this. And he didn't say it that way. That's how I talk.
1: No,
0: I
1: but
0: talk
1: it's
0: that
1: performative,
0: way.
1: Obviously, you know, what he's describing. They're not behind the scenes. They're not saying anything to him. About
0: they don't call him.
1: Because they don't care.
0: That's one thing. I'm going to bring us back to Trump, because that's one thing we hear a lot of things about Donald Trump. He calls these families.
1: Yeah, he does.
0: And he does it on his own time and doesn't call attention to it. It's not like he goes, hey, Caitlin Collins, come in here while I call this family and make sure you put it on CNN tonight. He just picks up his own phone and says, hey, how you doing? You doing all right?
1: But most of them won't even, in front of a TV camera, act like they give a crap. Remember when we were talking about those hearings about a month ago, or back in July?
0: Mm-hmm.
1: Who was it? I just went blank on her name, but she was basically complaining about the time it required to even have the hearings, to listen to these angel families.
0: Jayapal. Yeah, Jayapal.
1: Jayapal.
0: We're taking all our time.
1: You're taking all our time. I mean,
0: she was one of them that was up there yesterday who was saying, I'm so sorry this happened to you. Don't even tell me that.
1: That's only because she got criticized for the last round. That's all it is. It's completely performative.
0: Right.
1: They're sociopaths.
3: Wasn't there like 10 Democrats sitting there?
0: Yes.
3: And the rest of them were gone.
0: Right.
1: Yeah. They don't care.
0: No, there weren't even 10 up there, Elaine. There was just a couple of Democrats. Jayapal was one of them, but she was only there for a minute. What they do is

0: wait for their time that they're going to be on camera, and they come in because they know they're going to be on camera, and then when they're not going to... City Council does the same damn thing here, y'all.
1: They get the hell out of there.
0: Watch the city's news channel on Spectrum. That place is empty half the time during City Council. They only sit there when they're going to have something to contribute or say.
1: Other than horrible people. Yeah, well, I mean, they really are. I mean, our political class are some of the worst people in the world because they genuinely don't care as long as this stuff is only suffered by the little people.
0: They are agenda-driven, and they're paid to be agenda-driven. That's who they are. And so this guy, I think he was right on the money, and Mark Wayne Mullen was right on the money, both yesterday and with this one today, where he's talking about, you know, Hochul released 13,000 child rapists and murderers. If another, I'm saying.
1: And did it without a blink.
0: And I'll say it. If another child is raped or murdered, Kathy Hochul should stand trial. They had those guys under lock and key, and she gave the order to turn them loose.
1: Right.
0: She's responsible. Now she's responsible for whatever those guys do.
1: I agree.
0: She's responsible.
1: It's not going to happen.
0: I agree. But she is ultimately responsible. If one of those guys that she just let, 13,000 of them, goes out and rapes another child in New York, go get her, put the bracelets on her, and lock her up, because that's where she deserves to be. Quick break. More Wearing Ryman coming up. KTSA. It'll be mostly sunny and hot, near 100 today, and a slight chance of rain on Friday. Let's pray that that'll happen. 81 now, KTSA.
2: Good morning. Still dealing with that closure at 1604 westbound between Northwest Military Highway over to Lock Hill Selma. Very serious accident involving a vehicle fire, so traffic still stopped from Blanco Road. 45-minute delay, still forcing traffic onto the frontage road. New trouble spot, 281 southbound at Stone Oak Parkway. Accident now off to the shoulder. I'm Debbie Alcacer, KTSA, Time Saver Traffic.
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8: Got a couple of things. First off, just something I saw. We were talking about you and Elaine being married and having work, you know, work marriage and just marriage. Do you argue? You and Nancy argue?
9: No.
8: You never argue?
9: No.
8: You never have an argument? Mm-hmm. The reason I bring it up, what do you?
10: Don't be lying.
9: No, we don't. Here's how we do it.
11: Boring.
9: Here's how we do it. She just says, we need to talk.
8: We need to talk, but you never argue.
9: No, we do not argue.
10: No, you're in trouble.
8: Well, I bring
9: that's
8: it up
9: right.
8: I was reading an article about quiet quitting in marriage.
9: Yeah. Yeah.
8: Where people just kind of check out, you know, to a marriage or a long-term relationship.
9: Yeah.
8: And one of the indications that there somebody is quietly quitting their marriage is, quote, a lack of friction. Uh-huh. They don't argue.
9: Yeah, yeah.
8: Which kind of makes sense to me because, you know, people who argue, you know, in a sense, I'm not saying, who argue, you know, you're still invested in the relationship.
9: Yeah.
8: My wife and I probably have one major blowout a year.
9: Yeah.
8: I mean, we have like little dust ups here and there. Mm-hmm. On little disagreements, mm-hmm. but maybe one major blowout a year, but then we feel fine afterwards.
9: Yeah, when we first got married, I'm a feeler, and so
8: right.
9: we come from totally different backgrounds. My home life was very emotional growing up, chaotic,
8: right.
9: crazy, you know. Hers, she's very logical and quiet, and she's a thinker. And
8: right.
9: So when we first got married, man, I'd lose because that's the way it was modeled for me that way.
8: Right.
9: And with her, she was always just – and we had a blowout one time. Well, I had a blowout one time, and she just pulled a blanket over her head. We'd been married less than 3 months.
8: Right.
9: She said, I'm not going to fight with you. So that, I was done fighting at that time, and so we sit down every Saturday and Sunday morning. We have coffee.
8: Right, right.
9: And she'll say to me, I need to talk to you. We need to talk.
8: Right.
9: That's – the argument never gets to the – I guess when you say argument, I'm thinking raised voices and screaming. No, we have disagreements.
8: Right, right. Well, yeah. I mean, you got to disagree on stuff.
9: That's right. But, we have disagreements and discussions, but we don't start screaming and throwing stuff. No.
8: Quietly quitting is a lack of friction where somebody just kind of gives up and they don't really give a crap whether they're right or wrong. They don't want to – they don't care enough to even argue about anything.
9: That's not us.
8: I think it's healthy to argue. I think it is. The other thing, I don't know if you hit this yesterday – but I know we both have some fancy schmancy opinions on slave reparations.
9: Like, but never.
8: Trey, the United Nations Committee on the Elimination of Racial Discrimination is calling for restorative justice and structural reforms with any nation on the globe that engaged in slavery at some point. Mm-hmm. In other words, the UN is telling us, Trey, that we need to pay some slavery reparations.
9: You ain't
8: here,
9: go to hell.
8: Here in America, because it's restorative justice.
9: Yeah.
8: And the UN says it, Trey, so it must be bloody right.
9: Another reason to get rid of the UN, to free up that building space in New York City so Mom Donnie can put some homeless people in there, be better served for that. But no, 1,000,000% against the any idea of reparations. That's just ridiculous. That's stupidity. We've
8: gone
9: through that.
8: Ain't nobody alive who was in, you know. And plus, look, if you want to talk about restorative justice, okay, you Europeans had slavery around a hell of a lot longer than we did here in the United States of America. We took care of it in a handful of decades. You guys dealt with it for centuries and centuries and centuries, baby.
9: It's another reason to vote in the midterms, because if these socialist communists win, that's in their platform.
8: Oh, absolutely.
9: Reparations is in their platform, and they will do it. They will pass the law nationally, and they will tax you.
8: You know they
9: just
8: will.
9: Just mark it down.
8: Oh, yeah.
9: They will tax you to give it to...
8: Whitey's got to pay, man.
9: Well...
8: Whitey's got to pay. So, you know, I think the UN, you and I probably have the same idea in our heads as far as what the UN can do. In regards to
9: I'm
8: most
9: serious.
8: Things.
9: Get rid of them.
8: I agree.
9: That
8: I don't
9: building's
8: know
9: better served. You put some homeless people in it up there.
8: I agree.
9: Get those people out of there. What do they do? They're useless. They're more useless than on a boar hog. Sorry.
8: I concur.
9: I almost said that South Texas saying.
8: We all heard it in our heads.
9: More useless than boobs on a boar hog.
8: There you go. There you go.
9: That's better. Let me tell you my friends over at Stevens Roofing. Stevens Roofing will put a beautiful roof on your home. Now, look. Here's the thing. You put shingles on your roof, and do you know, like, the crusty stuff on top of the shingles? You know what I'm talking about? It's kind of looks like sand, you know, but it's not. It's the nodules that are on top. When they start to loosen up and come loose, that's when you shingle, and it can happen in the sun like what we're having right now. And when they get flat surface because all that rough stuff is off the shingle, shingle's done. At that point, it's done, and it's time for new roofing. The problem is you don't know that unless you get up there, because you can't see it from your driveway. 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
20: Authorities giving more details on a body found on fire this morning on the west side. We'll explain. A woman arrested for trying to intimidate the jury in the Lindsey Clancy murder case. We'll break down that story. And 70,000 homes without power this morning in southeast Texas from now Tropical Depression Edward. Those stories and more coming up at the top of the hour.
21: Good morning. 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Now, 281 southbound Stone Oak Parkway, that wreck has just cleared. 410 westbound Roosevelt, that's a stall that's off to the shoulder. On 1604 westbound between Northwest Military Highway to Lock Hill Selma, we still have a closure from an earlier accident, so delay start at Blanco Road. We'll set you back about 40 minutes. 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I'm Debbie Alcacer, KTSA, Time Saver Traffic.
20: Your KTSA, Stevens Roofing, AccuWeather forecast. We've got sun today, high of 99 degrees. Heat index will get to 102. Tonight, partly cloudy, 78 overnight, 76 for the hill country. Thursday, we'll do it again, sunshine and 99. Labor Day weekend plans. We've got partly cloudy skies throughout the weekend until about Sunday night with a 20% chance of showers into Labor Day Monday. It's 82 in Seguin, 81 at San Antonio Severe Weather Station. I'm John Cruz. 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
0: Can't touch this.
9: Wow, it's been a while.
0: Can't touch this.
9: That's back when he was MC Hammer.
0: Can't touch this.
9: Before he's just become Hammer.
0: Can't touch this.
9: Dude, had funny little pants.

0: It's at 9:35.
1: That's why I send you out when we get in a fight.
2: You can't touch this.
0: Didn't you say you picked up a table and threw a table at him one time? Huh? Is that true? God.
1: One time. He brought the Rodriguez part out in me.
3: Oh.
0: What happened?
3: The Rodriguez part
1: out in me.
0: What is that? West Side Mexican or what? What is the Rodriguez part?
1: West Side, huh? South Arizona, Apache, Comanche.
0: Oh, you got Apache and Comanche in you?
1: Oh, yeah.
0: Man.
1: Born in Cochise County, Arizona.
0: Oh.
4: Now, how big was the table that you threw?
1: It was a nice honky dining room table.
2: A honky dining room table.
1: You know, like
2: oh,
1: the
2: my
1: nice
2: God.
1: People in Windcrest had.
0: You ever throw any furniture?
1: Like a breakfast nook.
0: You ever throw any furniture?
3: No, I've fallen over some, though, on occasion.
0: Well, that was a different story for different reasons.
3: No, I've never thrown furniture. No. How about you?
0: No, I've never thrown any furniture.
3: Right.
0: I tore a book in half one time.
3: You were just telling us.
0: Nancy refused to fight with me, so I grabbed a book and tore it in half. That was, well, that would have been 43 years ago.
3: Right.
0: 43 years ago.
3: That's intense.
1: Well, and now she's a quiet kind of serial killer. Go ahead and do that again.
3: Go ahead, rip another book in half. See what happens.
0: We're just going to shoot the breeze.
3: You have to sleep at some point.
0: We talk about this all the time. She's the logical one, and I'm a feeler. So I live with my, I'm the crier, and I'm the old, So I got to keep all that emotional stuff in check. Because, I am. I can,
3: you're very,
0: yeah. Yeah.
3: I'm just pure chaos. So that's what I,
0: no, you're not.
3: No, am I related? I say, you're a reason I'm chaos.
0: You're
3: that's
0: a feeler, too.
3: I am a feeler. I am a crier and an emotional guy. So,
0: and who's what in your... Ralph is probably the logical one. Yeah, definitely. You're the feeler in your relationship,
1: oh,
0: aren't
1: yeah.
0: you?
1: Oh, yeah.
0: Isn't that interesting that feelers are attracted to this business?
3: Yeah, I don't know why, but it's
0: isn't
3: true.
0: That interesting?
1: I
0: guarantee you this. The guy that comes on at 10 o'clock is the logical one. Right?
3: Oh, I think he's got some deep emotions,
1: Jack
3: too.
1: Jack and Ralph were born on the same day. They're both Virgos.
3: I think it's more about performance. I think a lot of people who are attracted to, in a sense, being on the stage or performing are people with repressed emotions, and it's a way of getting them out and releasing them in a certain way. Yeah.
0: I remember Elvis used to talk about that. He felt everything. He didn't want to. Didn't want to think about anything. He wanted to feel everything that he did.
3: Well, what I mean is, I'm more comfortable on the air than I am talking to a person one on one. And I think a lot of people who are in either media or show business, I think that's true.
0: Yeah.
3: Does that make sense?
0: Yeah, sure. Yeah. Of course it does. Do you like large audiences? Do you like
3: I feel more... I could sit in front of a million people and be just fine, but put me in front of one person to have a conversation and I'm a total awkward idiot.
0: Yeah. Well, I guess that could be true. I mean,
3: You and I've talked about this before. Show people are in they seek it out because... it's a way of actually interacting with human beings that they don't do in their, as an individual.
0: I love everything about that. I even love, I do love the personal interaction. I'm a very social. In fact, I mentioned this yesterday. I didn't like school, the learning part of school, but I love the whole socialization of school.
3: Right.
0: Right? That was
1: Then Jack is an anomaly. Jack is an anomaly yet then.
3: Why?
0: Why is that?
1: Because he's very different.
0: Talking about as far as this business is concerned.
1: Yeah.
0: That's what I was saying. He's the logical, one. And so
3: I think we're all socially awkward in our own weird way.
0: Oh, sure. Oh, absolutely.
3: Look at what we do for a living. But it's crazy in a sense.
0: Like when we have a lounge event down there, I love running around shaking everybody's hand. I love, hugging people and shaking their hands. That's all. But, Sean, that's always been who. Back to as early as I can remember, I've always loved doing that.
3: I can do that as long as I have a healthy dose of, leave me alone, too. I need both.
0: What do you
3: balance?
0: All right, so what do you do in your leave me alone time?
3: Well, I'm not going to tell you. I'm not going to tell anybody. I'm alone. No, I mean, I think it's a balance between being social and being, not social. Because there are times where I find people exhausting and I don't want to be around people at all.

0: There are other times where I love being around people.
1: Sure.
0: You know, it just depends.
1: I'll tell you what I do in my alone time. I do music, and I read, and I pray. And
2: you
1: those,
2: ride your bike.
0: You ride your boner cycle.
1: Yeah, I do that because that is like meditation therapy for me.
2: It is.
0: Right, right.
1: It really
0: is. Oh, yeah.
2: Jack reads a lot. A lot.
0: I think Jack reads a book forwards and then reads it backwards. I think he reads it like three or four. He's just an amazing reader.
2: When we went to Cleveland for the Republican National Convention, I was a little afraid of traveling with him because he's so similar to Ralph. And, you know, I'm a chihuahua on crack. And a couple of times we'd meet for lunch or dinner and he'd have a book with him. And I was like, that's kind of rude. Does he not like my conversation?
1: Yeah.
2: But after a while, he has a book everywhere.
0: Oh, he does, yeah.
2: Yeah. Someone that was on the Gang of Four texted me one time. It might have been Nico. He said, I'm in a coffee shop, and I think I see Jack McCarty. He's got a book. Is he reading a book at the cafe? I said, that might be Jack McCarty.
0: Yeah.
1: This has been a long, long time. Years ago, maybe a decade or more ago, we met for coffee one day at Starbucks. We hadn't seen each other in a while. And I show up, and he had already been there for like an hour. I show up 15 minutes before our appointment. He had already been sitting there, and he had this 6-inch thick book of the JFK assassination by what was his name that did the Helter Skelter? Vince
0: Bugliosi.
1: Yeah. He did the whole JFK thing, and Jack was going through that. And it was like a hard copy book.
0: He's a reader, man.
1: Seriously.
0: I stopped reading when I went to this schedule because I used to be a night reader, and now I don't read at night.
1: Yeah.
0: Because it's just, you know, because I
1: got to
0: But
1: can you read
0: early.
1: During the day, like in the afternoon?
0: Usually working on other stuff during the day.
1: You know what I have found is that videos are replacing some of my, I love to read, I read all the time, but videos replace a lot of my reading now because these guys, many of them that have books, and I got Audible too. So I got books on, you know, Amazon has this thing called Audible where the books are recorded.
0: Right.
1: So I love that too, but. You know, I'm doing much more of that than I ever had before.
0: Right.
1: Just finding the time to read.
0: I don't know. The weeks go by so quickly, and the weekdays go by really, really quickly for whatever reason. So this show is kind of becoming therapy, like right now.
1: I like decompressing like this every once in a while and letting people find out who we are, you know, kind of open up the door and say that you're uncomfortable with it. Are you uncomfortable
0: not at
1: right
0: all.
1: Now?
0: Okay.
2: What I do during
0: care.
2: The week
1: huh?
2: In between my shows is watch the dog videos and the mukbangs.
1: And the what?
0: And what?
2: The people eating.
0: Oh, see, my wife loves those things.
1: You love
0: weird food, you mean? Like weird food?
2: Weirdo.
0: Yeah.
2: There's a couple people that I like to watch eat.
1: Wait a minute. These are videos of just people eating?
2: Well, they order like Chipotle, like an obscene amount of food, and you just watch them eat.
0: My wife watches these videos where it's people from around the world, and they eat really weird food. Like they'll pick up a bunch of slugs in a marsh and turn it into a salad.
1: She'll
0: sit there and watch that crap. You know? Like, what the hell are you watching? Yeah. Oh, my God.
2: And lately, there's a guy that dances with his cat. With Mexican music.
0: Excellent.
1: Oh, my God.
2: I'll show you.
1: she's going to show us now.
0: Short-form videos make the world go round right now, you know, and I'll find myself, I try to be careful because I'll go to YouTube and I'll find myself 3 hours later I've been watching tiny little stupid videos
1: and
0: over again. I will say this for the record. Holy crap. Can people stop with the stupid dancing videos? If I see one more video of some chick in her kitchen just dancing mindlessly, you know, it's
1: No. The ones I like are, there's some that I like that they're actually at a dance studio, and the instructor at the studio calls on them randomly, like, Sean, you're paired with Elaine, and the song is I'm Your Boogeyman by Casey and the Sunshine Band, y'all go. And y'all have to make up a dance. And these people are really good.
0: No, I'm talking about the dancing where it's just, look at me, I'm dancing. I'm dancing. It's like, stop dancing.
1: Do you like to dance?
0: Not particularly.
2: What about dancing
0: especially
2: with your cat?
0: Stop drinking. What?
2: You can do a video of dancing with the cat.
1: Yeah.
0: My cats torment me. I don't dance with them. I try to survive them.
2: They accept you.
0: They accept me. They do, mostly.
1: Well, cats
0: they
1: always
0: actually have more ownership over my home than I do.
1: That's it. Cats own you. You don't own
0: they
1: cats.
0: They sure do. That's true.
1: Speaking of videos, we watch a lot of the Shih Tzu videos because we're Shih Tzu people.
2: Yeah.
1: And they are awesome. They all have the same personality. You could take a Shih Tzu in China, which is where they were bred,
0: right,
1: the Ming Dynasty, and a Shih Tzu in San Antonio, and they have the same personality. They're the same dog.
2: Are they bossy like Pomeranians?
1: They are definitely bossy. And they own you like a cat does. You don't own a Shih Tzu.
0: Right, right.
1: And especially a bull Shih Tzu, you really don't own one of those.
0: Also,
1: I'm serious about that.
0: Funny on the radio, too.
1: You really don't own them. You really don't. When they got that bull nose. Hey, if the market took a sharp downturn tomorrow, would your retirement be on track? Well, I got some great news here. Your retirement strategy doesn't have to depend on just one part of the market. If you're a qualified investor, opportunities beyond traditional stocks and bonds, such as data centers, energy infrastructure, and select digital asset strategies, may help add that level of diversification to overall retirement plan that you need. 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Mostly sunny and hot today, near 100 for the high. We got a chance for rain on Friday. Right now it's 81 at KTSA.
3: 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We do have a closure. 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Far north side, 1604 westbound, between Northwest Military Highway over to Lock Hill Selma. Early this morning, had a very serious accident, so we still have a closure. Traffic stop from Blanco Road. They're still forcing traffic onto the frontage road, so just avoid the area if you can. It will set you back about 45 minutes. 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I'm Debbie Alcacer, KTSA. Time saver traffic.
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5: 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Tropical Storm Edward weakens with very little effect on San Antonio, with near 100 temperatures into Labor Day.
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0: 52, wearing Rima, KTSA, and Jack McCarty joins us every day at this time to talk about what's going on. So
1: wouldn't your sign be 12 to 10?
2: Yes, yeah,
0: pretty much.
2: His would be. Yes.
0: Pretty much. So, Jack, we got, of course, the Lindsey Clancy cases still. They're deliberating, and they had this thing outside where a woman might have taken some pictures, and so they're going through all that this morning. But, of course, we've gone through over and over again ad infinitum of the whole thing about, was this insanity? Was this PPD? What was she going through? And blah, blah, blah. And is that an excuse to kill your kids and to have a lesser sentence? So on. That's been all, you know, we've gone through all that. Now we have this woman who took knives to this young mother in New York yesterday and killed her. She was ultimately killed by the cops. And her dad said, ah, no, but she had PPD. That was the problem. She was taking injections because she had PPD, and the cops killed her. And then we got now Tyler Robinson, who is going to stand trial, and rightfully so as far as I'm concerned. But his attorney yesterday said, Charlie Kirk said some things that really upset him. Like he's laying the defense, the upset, I was upset defense. So do we now just keep lowering the bar on what's acceptable for murder till we get to, hey, I was on a bummer, just had a bad day, and I thought I'd just kill him?
1: Yeah, we can't have civilization anymore.
0: Right.
1: And we shouldn't expect things like walking down the street or free speech. You need to get over that. Yeah, I would tie all those together and say we're being told that we should expect and have to get used to the chaos that the progressives have given us, and the amateurs, the I Stayed in a Holiday Inn Express last night crowd that's running every institution in the country. They've effed everything up, and then they turn to us and go, well, this is just how it is now.
0: That's absolutely perfect, because I talk all the time about an ordered society. Mm. And there are those of us who want to live in an ordered society. And if you have mental health issues like this woman had, then you should be somewhere else. And certainly if you're a criminal and you're killing people or raping people, we certainly want you to have somewhere else. So a woman who just had a baby doesn't have to fear walking through Times Square.
1: Absolutely. The other part of this, though, that you were talking about the jury tamperer, the woman filming the jury. I'm increasingly more worried about the women outside the courthouse than the woman inside the courthouse. Because I'll never meet her. She'll never be walking amongst us. She's going somewhere. She's going away somewhere.
0: Amen.
1: The only question is where. But these women are pushing their strollers back home. Their husbands are coming home. They're in our society. They're the nurses. They're the teachers.

0: they're the future professional, this or that, and I'm worried about them. This is becoming a very tribal behavior where only women can talk about women's stuff with other women, and it's not good.
1: It's not good.
0: And this is, by the way, this is how the left lost young men in the 2024 election.
1: That's right. And it's a very slippery slope until we get to the point where we just totally dismiss murder. It's okay. It's all right to do it.
2: Well, I think you're right also with the tribal nature of it. And that, you know, there's a different level of crazy. Is she crazy for killing her kids? Obviously, there's something seriously wrong with her. But there's a different level of crazy with people that they think there's a side to this. That I'm going to be on her side and for moms. And that's the cool side to be on. And, to, you know, I'm sorry if it makes me look like a jerk because I'm being mean to kids or saying kids aren't as important. But it's become this, like you said, tribal where... That's the cool side to be on, being pro Lindsey Clancy. And my whole thought is, well, why is this anybody's business at all? This is a triple murder trial.
0: Right. Right.
2: This is not a TV show.
0: And if you sincerely wanted to educate people about postpartum, you would not choose her.
1: Amen.
2: No.
0: As, you know, Exhibit A. That would not be the way to go. Any PR person could tell you that.
1: Yeah, I've heard you say that before. You would pick somebody who's beat it, you know, who's come through it. And you would say, this is how we did it.
0: Who would be universally sympathized with and just impossible not to fall in love with. But this is not who she is.
1: Yeah. Well, and again, Tyler Robinson looks like his attorney was trying to lay the, you know, he really upset Tyler with some of the stuff he said. First of all, I followed Charlie closely. He never was derogatory toward any individual. He talked ideas and issues. But beyond just his blanket lie yesterday about that, now, you know, we can come up with any excuse now to dismiss murder, and it's going to be fine. We'll just say, it's okay. We'll accept your excuse now. Go about your merry way. And then, like you said at the beginning of this, Jack, then we have utter chaos, and that's what these DSA folks want.
0: And Tyler Robinson is the only reason Tyler Robinson will not have a happy future with Lance Twiggs. There was nothing that Charlie Kirk could have or would have done to interfere with those two. The reason they'll never see each other again is Tyler Robinson.
2: Just very quickly, do you love or hate Rick Springfield for being like damn near 80 and he still looks like that freaking good? I saw him with his shirt off.
0: Rick Springfield is like the human equivalent of the Twinkie that can be left out on somebody's lawn for a month and still looks exactly like it did. Right?
2: You dig him up.
0: Like, what's happening with him? This isn't even physical fitness anymore. This is like he's been sprayed with something.
1: Oh, man. I didn't think about
0: that. He was shellacked or something, you know?
2: He doesn't look any different, and he's almost freaking 80.
0: Got a crow's feet or something in there just for authenticity, you know? He's like a data center who can sing.
2: A data center that can sing.
1: Oh, man. He still looks like a Twinkie and still
0: edible.
1: But yes,
0: he looks amazing.
2: He does. He does. And I didn't realize because I knew he was up there, but I didn't know he was 77.
0: Oh, yeah. Oh, yeah.
2: He's got his shirt
0: off.
2: Like
0: the movie says, we hate him because we ain't him.
2: Yeah. Exactly. Yeah. And I do.
0: Yeah.
2: In a good way.
1: And
2: in a complimentary way.
1: And then there's Keith Richards. All right.
2: Yes.
1: Jack, have a great show. I'll see you in the morning.
2: Spread the love. Don't be a jerk. We'll see you tomorrow.
1: Love you, San Antonio. Have a great day. Bye now.

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3: It is 10 o'clock at KTSA San Antonio. I'm John Cruz. The stock market's opening up mixed at this hour. The Dow is up 201 points. S&P up 7, but the NASDAQ is trending down 5 points. Breaking this hour, San Antonio has a new police chief. The city manager expected to make the announcement today at 12:30 for Jesse Salome, who succeeds former Chief Willie McManus. Salome, a 26-year veteran of the force, who rose up the ranks. We will follow today's announcement at 12:30. A woman accused of trying to intimidate the jury of the Lindsay Clancy triple murder case. Police say 56-year-old Don Light arrested outside the Plymouth courthouse Tuesday after jurors excused after failing to reach a verdict. Light is expected to be arraigned today. Jurors in the trial were deadlocked and back for day five this morning. You can follow the proceedings live on our website right now at KTSA.com. A young man found dead early this morning on the west side after a passerby reported what appeared to be a body on fire near Ruiz and North San Marcos. Firefighters got to the scene. They say the man's clothing was still smoldering when they arrived at the Cozy Corner Saloon parking lot. Police say he had electrical burns and injuries consistent with a fall. Investigators are still trying to figure out what exactly happened. A man still in critical condition at this hour after a traffic stop turned into an officer-involved shooting. It happened overnight as police tried to pull over a car near downtown with two men inside. A passenger pulled out a gun. That's when officers fired shots, hitting the 18-year-old man. The driver fled but was captured and not injured. The investigation continues there. A federal court pause on border security work inside Big Bend Park has been extended through September 30th. While both sides negotiate next steps, government attorneys say no border wall is planned there, but vehicle barriers and other technology across 17 miles are still under review. Now, the border wall delay comes as Texas is set to receive $7.5 billion in federal reimbursement dollars for border security costs, including Operation Lone Star and the National Guard. Back here at home, a Northside man accused of using artificial intelligence to plan a shooting at a Northeast ISD elementary school. KTSA's Christian Blood.
4: His name is Nathaniel Carrasco, and he was arrested Saturday and charged with making a terrorist threat, which is a third-degree felony. His bond was set at $250,000. Investigators say Carrasco used AI to make multiple threats against Cerna Elementary School, and he talked about how to get a gun to carry out the attack. Police say Carrasco was identified with cell phone and internet records. Christian Blood, KTSA News.
3: Your KTSA Stevens Roofing AccuWeather forecast. We've got sunshine throughout the day. High of 99 degrees. Heat index near 102. Tonight, partly cloudy, 78 overnight, 77 for the hill country. For Thursday, sunshine again, heat, high of 99. Right now, 85 in Somerset, 84 at San Antonio, Severe Weather Station. I'm John Cruz. 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
5: Good morning. Looks like a new trouble spot on Loop 410. 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Got an accident, 410 eastbound at Babcock. Only the center lane open, a 40-minute delay. Slow from Ingram. And we still have this closure on 1604 westbound from Military on over to La Kelselma. Early this morning, a very serious accident. So police investigation underway. Cleanup process still continues. Traffic is stopped from Blanco Road. 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I'm Debbie Alcacer, KTSA, Time Saver Traffic.
6: Good morning. Welcome to Jack in 60 Minutes. I was listening to the weather forecasts this morning, and I was thinking, well, at least we can stop getting our hopes up. It's not going to rain, and it's not going to be below 100, and so this is just how it'll be. We can do this, and we're just going to do this. For a while there, I was like, maybe tomorrow, you know? Like being a Red Sox fan, only with the weather, maybe next year. Okay. It's going to be official today that Jesse Salome will be the new police chief of the SAPD. I think that's a good thing. We had a town hall with him, and he seems like a not insane

figure out how to do it. And as you know, the development this morning was that a woman, a 56-year-old hippo named Donna Light, was caught outside the courthouse and has now been arraigned on witness intimidation because she was videoing jurors leaving and coming and going, and they picked her up, and they picked up her phone, and they looked at her phone, and sure enough, she'd been making the videos. It wasn't incidental, or they just happened to be in her shot. And the judge told her, absolutely don't disseminate anything if you have it on any other devices. This was probably inevitable. I hadn't even really thought about the videoing part, but we did talk with Nico LaHood yesterday, who was just astonished, the former Bexar County DA. He was on the Jack Show yesterday afternoon, just astonished that they wouldn't sequester this jury. And of course, if you sequester the jury, this would not be possible. We've talked, and I don't want to go over it all again. You're tired of hearing about it. I'm tired of saying it. There is a wine mom delusional crowd here. I'm more worried about the people outside the courthouse than the woman inside the courthouse. There's a kind of delusional, tribal mind hive thing where they have synced up their sympathies and their more than sympathy. I mean, I don't think it's a strong enough word. Adoration, admiration, sanctification, beatification of Lindsey Clancy. And I want to talk about what I think this means beyond this trial. I don't know what the hell is going to happen in this trial. But I was thinking about, we had a very close call in 2024. If you think about everything that's going on right now, we could have President Kamala Harris, and we would have President Kamala Harris dealing with inflation and energy prices and Iran, and she'd have a nationwide ban on data centers, and she'd have deported Elon Musk, and Kamala Harris would be president if she was president based on the woman's vote. If she won the election, we would be able to clearly see the cleave, the divide between who voted for Trump and who voted for her. So you would have a country that was doing the bidding of the crowd of women that are outside that courthouse. That would be the ruling class in this country. And the problem is not that they're women. The problem is that they're amateur and they're low information. High emotion, low information. That the most salient thing about Kamala Harris was that she was a woman. A guy being that dopey or saying those things, not as appealing. We know that because, like, that's Tim Walz. But also, we talked about this a little bit yesterday. There's a kind of I stayed at a Holiday Inn Express mentality permeating right now. All the institutions in our society suddenly seem to be under the control of people who are very underqualified. I'm not saying I'm qualified to do all those jobs, but I don't have them. I'm doing one that I am qualified to do. It's not an important job, but I can do it. But people are running universities, powerful government institutions, seeking and winning elected offices, sitting in on the bench in courtrooms, who are clearly not up to it. And it's amateur hour. And then we're sitting in judgment in the jury of public opinion, and we're ignoring facts, and we don't know the law, and we don't know the Constitution, and so we're just applying emotion or people we like and people we don't like, which was great when you were choosing who to sit with in the cafeteria in
school, but it's not so hot.

for running a society. And when you occasionally point out, gee, homelessness is out of control, or Walgreens is closing all their stores because the stuff is being stolen off the shelves, or some poor lady was walking home to her baby and got stabbed to death in frickin' Times Square, you're told, well, this is just how things are now. Life in the big city, ha ha ha. But you guys made it this way, or you allowed it to get this way, either one, maybe both, because you aren't up to it. And even when I look here in San Antonio at the power being off for several days after a routine summer thunderstorm, not one of the epic natural disasters of all time that they'll make a HBO movie about, but just a summer thunderstorm, and people lost everything in their fridge. People were wheezing and unable to breathe, had to go stay in shelters because Haiti Public Service couldn't turn the electricity back on. They lost 50 power poles, which does not sound like, you know, it would galvanize the country to our side. All of this is amateur hour. All of this is people, many of whom we've elevated, some of whom we had nothing to do with, that just should not be in charge. It's like a whole, it's like we've been taken over by pod people. They look like us, kind of, but they're not us. And where their brain is supposed to be and where their logic center is supposed to be, there's just a tangled bowl of noodles of emotion and grievance and, you know, so we need socialism. This would be better if we had socialism. It's hilarious to me to think that you would look at what's happening right now and go, let's switch to the one economic system we know the most about and that has the worst record. Let's do that one. The iceberg lettuce of economic systems is socialism. Yeah, let's do that. Load me up with that. Load my plate up with that iceberg lettuce. That's what I want right now. But back to these women. I'm sorry, I kind of went way over all over the place there. Back to these women outside the courthouse. And this is where I was going with Kamala Harris. This is another sign. I'm not hanging my whole case on the women. I am seeing more and more signs that women are, and if it isn't you, don't get offended. And I'm sure it's not most women, and I'm sure it's not most women listening to me. God knows if you were the woman I'm describing, you would be a million miles away from this dreadful little show. But women are becoming tribal. And this is how the Democrats will eventually lose young men and men again. And Kamala Harris won't save you, and AOC won't save you, and whoever else you think you're going to run as your miracle candidate in 2028, or it's not going to work. Young men are looking at the crazed justification of murdering three little children, and they are making, quietly, probably not publicly, they're making judgments and they are drawing conclusions and they are assessing the state of womanhood. Some of them will simply be more judicious in who they date and marry. Some of them won't marry. Some of them will only have kids with a woman they have a lot of conversations with, which you should anyway. But in my day, you didn't have to be as careful as I think you now have to be. And then I think there will be men who will say, you know, I don't think you can do it with this generation of women. But even more than that, it's going to be held against women in public life. It's going to be held against women candidates. It's going to be held against women in leadership positions. If we don't have to hire them for DEI or affirmative action, we're not going to. And is that fair? No, I'm not. And do I want that to happen? I'm not arguing for that. I'm just pointing out that's what I think.

0: will happen. You cannot carry on the way people are carrying on right now and not expect young men coming into the world, coming of voting age, maybe starting out their post-college life or picking a trade or a profession. You cannot expect them not to notice the absolute rampant insanity of how, just on this case alone, people are reacting. It's delusional. The sympathies are in the wrong place. The values are upside down. And you cannot tell me this is feminism. By the way, feminism was not, it's okay to kill your kids. Feminism was, it's okay not to have kids. Pretty big difference. Let's talk about Tyler Robinson a little bit. So the judges decided in Provo that that can go to trial, that they have proven they have a case for all the counts. I think there's seven counts, first-degree murder and everything else. There's enough evidence to go to trial. And I was listening to the coverage of it last night, and they were pointing out that Tyler Robinson killed Charlie Kirk because of what he believed Charlie Kirk represented and things he had heard him say, and that he was a threat to, this, a number of commentators said this, he was a threat to Tyler Robinson and his partner, Lance something, Twigs, lifestyle because they were gay. This kind of perked my interest because I don't know Tyler and Lance, but I followed Charlie Kirk for a long time. And I would presume if you're somebody that took it upon yourself to kill him, you would have followed him a little bit too. And Charlie Kirk stood for broad political and spiritual ideas. But Charlie Kirk in no way, shape, or form had the ability or the interest in coming between Tyler and Lance or any people like them. In other words, you can be in whatever couple you want to be. You can have whatever love you want to have. You can make whatever life you want to make. These two could have, I don't know that they would have, but they could have stayed together for 75 years. And been a couple, and been married, and had a house, and everything. Owned things jointly, just everything. The reason they won't is because of Tyler Robinson, not because of Charlie Kirk. I didn't hear anybody say that. And I'm not the smartest guy, but that seems pretty obvious, right? Dude, you're the one. You're the one that destroyed your happiness. And there's a lesson here because the things you and I talk about and the beliefs we have and the values we have, and they're about freedom. They're about individual liberty. They're actually the best things that can happen to a Tyler Robinson. They're the best things. They're better than all the court orders requiring the cake to be baked. They're better than all the governors changing the language to birthing persons. They're better than all the stupid, empty paper cup gestures of the modern left, which, by the way, will turn and make an anti-gay slur or joke at the drop of a hat. The best thing that can happen to Tyler's and Lance's is individual liberty. Live and let live. And that's what Charlie Kirk was saying. Charlie Kirk wasn't a threat. He couldn't even be misconstrued as a threat. Tyler is the one that ended Tyler's relationship. 210-599-5555. I saw where Ed Markey won his primary last night against Congressman Seth Moulton in Massachusetts. It wasn't really a surprise. Markey had the squad and AOC and I think Moulton had a couple of fellow Democrats who, like him, had served in the military. And Seth Moulton was a congressman, so because he didn't run for renomination to his House seat, there's a new candidate, a new Democrat candidate. So he's now out of politics. By losing this primary, he's all done. And Ed Markey, who's 81, who's 35 years older than Seth Moulton, will have another term in the U.S. Senate. Moulton had the right idea. He played up his military service, which is impressive. He tried to be reasonable. He argued that Ed Markey is too old and has been in politics for 40 years and has never accomplished any of the things he keeps saying he's for. But he also had a terrible, awful, no good, unnecessary, stupid moment in the debate he had with Ed Markey. We played it on the air at the time, where he walked back a statement or a position that he should have stayed with. He had said previously on the issue of boys and biological boys and girls sports that he would not want his daughters, I think he has two daughters, to be run over by a boy playing their sport. It's common sense. It's reasonable. It's not hateful. It's also personal. I'm speaking as a dad. It's fine. It's how normal people think. And then he gets in the debate. He's on television with Ed Markey, who's a zero. He's like a suit on a hanger. And he crumples. Moulton completely is just cucked and like he does everything but kneel on the stage. And he walks it back and he says he's sorry and he pivots to the camera like, I want to apologize particularly to the trans community and I pledge allegiance to the, and it was pathetic. And voters see a guy who had previously stood up for his daughters now basically throwing them to the wolves of this idiotic debate we're having about boys and girls sports. Cravenly walks back what had been the right position and richly deserves to lose. I mean, I have no use for Ed Markey, but it made me happy to hear that Seth Moulton was rejected, because before the voters rejected Seth Moulton, Seth Moulton publicly rejected his own daughters. And it shouldn't be hard to stick to that principle. I understand a lot of things in politics are fungible and negotiable, but for God's sakes, if you've said, this is because of my daughters, this is because of my kids, this is because I'm a dad, this is because it's the right thing to do, can you not even stick to that? Do you realize what it says about us? That is a common pander, that is a common walk back. That virtually every Democrat who's ever been right and reasonable on this issue has either been thrown out of office or has abjectly and shamefully, like, oh, I'm so sorry, walked it back, like, you know, act of contrition, what can I do? How can I make it up to you? Yeah, good job, Seth. And you lost to the coat holder. We got more Jack in 60. 210-599-5555 on KTSA.
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3: Good morning. Still dealing with that closure at 1604 westbound between Northwest Military Highway over to Lock Hill Selma. Very serious accident. Involving a vehicle fire, so traffic still stopped from Blanco Road. 45-minute delay, still forcing traffic onto the frontage road. New trouble spot, 281 southbound at Stone Oak Parkway. Accident now off to the shoulder. I'm Debbie Alcacer, KTSA, Time Saver Traffic.
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0: CNN, Kamelle Foster and Jemele Hill. Jemele Hill used to work for ESPN. She's a big-time progressive. And I think she works for The Atlantic now. And she's an example of what I'm talking about. A little bit of information, a few words, doesn't really understand, totally down on capitalism. This is a young woman who obviously has benefited greatly from capitalism. Kamelle Foster is laying out the facts about the demonization of capitalism, and that even though it's getting a bad rap right now, it's the best system we've ever found. And she's trying to say it doesn't work the way you think it does, which it actually did work the way you think it does for her. But it's a good moment we need more of. Cut number 8. Listen to this.
1: It's one thing to not think capitalism isn't working ideally. It's another thing entirely to insist that it is oppressive, that it is bound up with white supremacy. I've always preferred Adam Smith's description of capitalism as the natural system of liberty, the idea that people can own property, that they can exchange it freely with one another for profit, that they can find ways to put their resources to good use, those private property, and profit in a way that is actually beneficial to everyone else, that there can be gains from trade that are mutually beneficial. These are foundational ideas that have created more wealth than any other system in human history. That is what
2: capitalism
1: is. That is not white supremacy.
2: Has always worked that way.
1: I've just described the basic facts of economics. Slavery is an institution that is older than writing. It predates capitalism.
2: Okay.
1: The notion that white supremacy and all these other things are bound up with capitalism in an intrinsic and fundamental way is so absurd and laughable.
2: How is it absurd?
1: That it barely needs to be defended.
2: What do you mean it barely needs to be defended?
1: It barely needs to be defended. You actually have to articulate what the connection is. How are these two things the same?
2: So here's
1: I'm talking about private property, the right to exchange and sell it with whomever you like.
2: Capitalism
1: what does that have to do with white supremacy?
2: How it was intended to work versus how it's actually working.
0: She does is ask him to say things that he is in the process of saying. Well, what do you mean by that? Well, I'm telling you right now. The way the slaves knew they were free was when they could own property. Otherwise, freeing slaves was just like a construct or words. Yeah, you're free. What would that mean if you get out on the road and now you can't vote, you can't have a job, you can't have money, you can't bank, you can't transact business, you can't get a piece of land and raise crops and feed your family? What would any of that mean? Capitalism is the fruition of or the keeping of the promise. But when you listen to people like Jemele Hill, and I'm not picking on her, these are people that have no self-reflection. They're done learning. They know everything they need to know. They wouldn't say they know everything, but clearly they know all they want to know and are not interested in learning anymore. And that's why you can't reason with people like this, because if you present facts that you know they haven't thought of or aren't considering, white supremacy or some other dismissal, right? It's also dangerous, because when you put them in charge of anything, they don't learn from the experience of their own implementation of their own policies. Like, oh, wait a minute, course correction, this isn't working the way we thought it would, or there are unintended consequences of Obamacare or something. You can't reckon with them. You can't reason with them. They will not be held accountable for the way things actually turn out. They will forget that things didn't work. They'll gaslight you into believing that something never happened. They will shift the blame for bad stuff to vague notions like white supremacy. By the way, they're the ones talking about white supremacy. It's not whites. It's almost, those words are almost always

0: coming out of the mouth of a black progressive or a white progressive aping black progressives. But it's never, I don't hear any white people crowing about or carrying the banner of their supremacy. And the only time you really ever hear a leftist sort of course correct is when they personally get burned, when they pick up the hot pan and, oh, wait a minute. And then you get sort of this heartfelt conversion road to Damascus story, but it's pretty rare. They don't learn, they don't reflect, they never apologize. And they know everything they need to know, and they should be in charge of everything, and they're on their way to it. We got more of Jack in 60 Minutes, 210-599-5555, coming up on KTSA. 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
16: San Antonio has a new police chief. The city expected to announce Jesse Salome will take the helm. We'll get that story coming up. Day five of the Lindsey Clancy triple murder case. After a deadlocked jury on Tuesday, we'll follow the proceedings coming up as well. And a man remains in critical condition after a traffic stop turns into an officer-involved shooting this morning. Those stories and more coming up at the top of the hour.
17: Good morning. Still dealing with that trouble spot on 410. 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On 410 eastbound at Babcock, this crash has two center lanes open. Stop and go from Ingram and 1604 westbound Northwest Military Highway to Lock Hill Selma. We still have a closure. There's an accident investigation currently underway. So traffic is still stopped from Blanco Road. Still forcing traffic onto the front end road. Still a 40-minute delay. 1604 eastbound at Babcock, noticing some debris in the left lane. My brother served. 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I'm Debbie Alcacer, KTSA, Time Saver Traffic.
16: KTSA Stevens Roofing. AccuWeather forecast. We've got sunshine throughout the day. High of 99 degrees. Heat index near 102. Tonight, partly cloudy, 78 overnight, 77 for the hill country. For Thursday, sunshine again, heat high of 99. Right now, 85 in Somerset, 84 at San Antonio. Severe Weather Station. I'm John Cruz. 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
0: The great Maze Moore, who I follow on X, did a mashup. He's famous for these. This is 2006, Barack Obama. So he's in the Senate at this point. He's the next leader of the Democrat Party. 2006, Barack Obama. 2026, J.D. Vance. 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
18: We don't need new guest workers plus future undocumented immigrants. We need guest workers instead of undocumented immigrants. And before any guest worker is hired, the job must be made available to Americans at a decent wage with benefits, and the employers need to show that, in fact, there are Americans who won't take these jobs. I am not somebody who's willing to take it on faith that there are jobs that Americans won't take.
19: You cannot take an industry and bring in 200,000 low-wage foreigners and expect there to still be good jobs for the American citizens who show up every day. American jobs ought to go to American workers, not illegal foreigners.
0: They sound like besties, right? No daylight. No daylight. Obama is about to become the leader of his party. Vance is about to become the leader of his party. What happened? What changed in 20 years? Sounds very principled. This I believe. What happened? Math happened. That's it. It's not more complicated than that. Voter math. We need some new voters. It's being reported today. This is the New York Post. Remember the case of the illegal alien from El Salvador who took his he was having an affair with a coworker. He was like 18 or 19. She was like 40. And he was having sex with a woman he worked with at a restaurant in Virginia, and he took her to a running trail, a walking trail, or met her there and killed her, tried to set her on fire. His name was Antonio Cedillos Campos. Her name was Carmen Pooch. And it turns out, according to the Post, that, and this had been suspected, she was going to send his girlfriend screenshots proving that they were having an affair, and he decided to eliminate her in rage and to cover up with his girlfriend. So Pooch, who made obviously a judgment mistake, was found stabbed multiple times and drenched in gasoline by another jogger near her car, near a parking lot on this trail. Now, this is the kind of thing that is a direct outcome or product of illegal immigration, despite people trying to say it could happen. Any American could have done this. But this is also one of those cases where you wonder, where is the kind of outpouring of sympathy and performative sympathy from leftist women for Carmen, who is a single mother, who is a hardworking person, who made a bad choice, but not a choice you can't imagine, or like, I could never see myself doing that. I mean, a lot of people have had crushes at work or whatever, chosen a mate badly, or, you know, whatever. Where are the vigils? Where are the, that could be me, she is us, we are her. Where is that? Where are they? Will the crowd outside the Plymouth courthouse move over to that? Can we expect that anytime soon? Don't get your hopes up. Bank of America exec killed by Times Square maniac was a new mom who had just returned from maternity leave. This is another headline. This is the woman we talked about yesterday, Erin Piacenti. She was one of the two people stabbed by the crazy wacko in Times Square. If you've not heard the story, we played the clip of the police commissioner yesterday. This 49-year-old woman, Pamela Cisneros, mentally disturbed, went on a spree. She's lunging at people. She stabbed an elderly man, very seriously wounded him, but he has lived, and stabbed this Erin Piacenti, who died from her injuries. And the police commissioner came out and said, look, we talked to her for 4 minutes. We tased her again. We tried everything. We had no choice. These officers had no choice. She lunged at them too. And you read the comments on these stories, and you would think it would be like, kudos to these police officers. Thank you for doing your job. Thank you for staying with the underfunded and much maligned NYPD. It's a thankless job in a blue city with an anti-police communist mayor. But no, the comments are all like, why didn't they tase her? Why didn't they talk to her? Which, read the story, they did. Why didn't they shoot her in the leg? Which is the Democrats' favorite, right? That's their favorite thing to do. And these cops are out of control. Yeah, the cops are clearly the problem here. This would never have happened if we didn't have police. Would have been much better off if we'd had social workers, clearly. But yeah, this is the kind of thing that you and I are being condescendingly told to get used to. This is how it is now. This is life in the big city now. What do you expect? And you're surrounded by this. Whether it's poorly performing city services like CPS, whether it's defund the police politicians, whether it's homelessness and poop on the streets of San Francisco, everything that is dysfunctional and abnormal, instead of being solved or at least attacked, is being normed, is being told is the new normal, and get used to it. And when you go to a store and you want to buy shampoo and conditioner, it's going to be behind a locked glass door. You're going to have to find a surly clerk who may or may not speak English to open the door and give you the shampoo. So this is what you should, and you should be happy with it. This is just how it is. And if you say, well, it used to be, or I remember when, white supremacy. Okay. All right. Which I guess is saying, well, you're remembering when white people were in charge or something. Is that what they're saying? I don't know. It's a weird invocation. But maybe put the white people in charge of the shampoo and conditioner and the poop on the sidewalk and turning on the electricity. You know, maybe that. Let's give them a shot. Let's give them a whirl. If it worked before, maybe it'll work again. But yeah, that's the double tragedy of a story like this. I don't want to gloss over a young woman who is going to be forever missed and whose parents and others will never get over losing her. I don't want to give that too little attention, but I also don't want to stop there. We can't stop there. We can't just be sad and say, well, we have to pick up the pieces and move on. This is not normal. And we shouldn't be accepting this. And we are. And the more we accept it, the more of it we're going to get. We got more Jack in 60 coming up on KTSA.
17: 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Still dealing with that trouble spot on 410. 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On 410 eastbound at Babcock, this crash has two center lanes open. Stop and go from Ingram and 1604 westbound Northwest Military Highway to Lock Hill Selma. We still have a closure. There's an accident investigation currently underway. So traffic is still stopped from Blanco Road, still forcing traffic onto the front-end road, still a 40-minute delay. 1604 eastbound at Babcock, noticing some debris in the left lane. My brother served. 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
20: 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Congress has passed a funding bill that will avoid a shutdown of the government before the midterm elections. Tropical Storm Edward weakens with very little effect on San Antonio with near 100 temperatures into Labor Day.
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13: 11 o'clock at KTSA San Antonio. I'm Patrick Johnson. A San Antonio man faces charges after reportedly admitting he broke a baby's bones at a home on the north side. More from KTSA's Stacey King.
14: San Antonio police responded to a report of an injured baby at a downtown hospital last month, and that's where Aaron Espinoza told police that he had accidentally broken the four-week-old child's arm while changing its onesie. Espinoza denied having anything to do with the child's broken leg and two broken ribs, but he later changed his story and admitted that he had caused the injuries. Espinoza is charged with injury to a child with intent to cause bodily injury. Stacey Keene, KTSA News.
13: Jurors are still deliberating at last check of the Lindsey Clancy murder trial in Massachusetts. The jury said they were unable to reach a unanimous decision, and the judge sent them back to deliberate more. This happened yesterday. Clancy admits to strangling her three young children in 2023, but pleaded not guilty to the three counts of first-degree murder by reason of insanity. Tropical Depression Edward is bringing high winds and heavy rains to southeast Texas. According to the National Hurricane Center, storm was packing winds of about 35 miles an hour at last check. Forecasters say the storm should weaken as it moves inland, tracking away from the Houston area. More than 70,000 customers across Texas are without power. Land Commissioner Don Buckingham is out with a sweeping plan to cement the state's economic independence. At its center is support for harvesting vast resources of rare earth minerals, which are needed to power everything from cell phones to jet planes.
15: Texas has the most complete, largest set of rare earth minerals not under China's control in the world.
13: Her plan includes beefing up the power grid with more dispatchable power, including nuclear energy. Around 2,000 people move to Texas every day, and she says we need every megawatt we can get. Representative Jasmine Crockett says she's focusing on down-ballot Democrat nominees instead of James Tallarico's run for U.S. Senate. Here's KTSA's John Cruz.
16: The second-term congresswoman lost the Senate Democratic primary to Tallarico in the spring. Since then, she's refused to campaign with him and says black voters in Texas aren't excited about voting for him. Tallarico made a campaign stop in San Antonio Tuesday. Crockett says she'll soon announce her endorsements for four state House candidates and three nominees for county judge. John Cruz, KTSA News.
13: Hot with a temperature approaching the record of 104 that was set 26 years ago. Sunshine, maybe a few clouds. The heat will be dangerous. You're urged to minimize outdoor activity. A high today of 103 in the forecast. Right now it is mostly sunny and 93 degrees at San Antonio Severe Weather Station. I'm Patrick Johnson. 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

0: pictures of the jurors. Act
1: maybe a little intimidation.
2: That is intimidation. Yes.
0: Yeah, it is. And they're going to throw the book at her. And you know, some of these ladies on TikTok have just gone insane.
1: Yeah.
0: With the same Lindsay stuff. And I've seen some pushback saying, well, you're dismissing postpartum depression and psychosis. I haven't seen anybody serious do that to suggest that that's not a thing.
1: Like,
0: no. I think everybody kind of understands, or most reasonable people understand that, yeah, a lot can happen. A lot does happen physically with a woman after giving birth to a child. That's true.
1: Mm-hmm. Agree.
0: But the point is like this, there is, again, this segment of women very active online who are showing up in support of a woman who murdered her three children.
1: Yes.
0: Which is insane.
1: Yes.
0: And so this lady, I just happen to see this lady on TikTok. Well, she's managed to bring race into the Lindsay Clancy triple murder trial.
1: Race?
0: Yeah.
1: I haven't heard this one. Okay.
3: Imagine for a minute, if you will, if Patrick Clancy was a black man.
1: Okay.
3: This is why I stand on this hill, that being married to a white man is the most dangerous kind of man to be married to. I saw a male black content creator.
1: Hold on. A white man? What'd he do?
2: Well, there's a theory running out there that he did it.
1: Yeah, but only nuts believe that.
2: Well, yeah, but it's out there.
1: Okay. All right, go ahead.
3: I saw a male black content creator on here this morning talking about how white women aren't afraid of anything. They will show up at your door in the middle of the night with your Uber Eats with pit bulls running around because we don't care. And I want to be abundantly clear why that is. It's because as white women, we've lived under the biggest oppressors in this world, which is white men.
0: Okay.
2: Oh, my God.
0: Yeah, that's trying too hard, lady.
1: Oh,
0: by the way,
1: gosh.
0: she also talked about her ex-husband.
1: Mm-hmm. Really?
0: Yeah.
2: No, ex would be, yeah, that poor guy.
0: No, that guy's the freest man in the world. Yeah,
2: well, he's yeah, but he left in a body bag, I'm sure.
0: No, I mean, he's Andy Dufresne at the end of Shawshank, you know. Oh, sure, I had to crawl through all of that crap.
2: Yeah, I'm done with
0: it,
2: man.
0: I'm a free man.
2: I'm done with it.
1: That's a great take, David.
2: I'll never even date again. I'm done.
1: I mean, we're used to people making everything about race. That's a new award right there.
2: Yeah, I've never heard that one before.
1: That's something. So where we're at now is the judge is saying, hey, go back in there.
0: Yeah.
1: And you got the one juror saying, this is very frustrating. He's not saying it, but her facial expressions are saying that. And apparently, as you mentioned before, you got the two women that wore pink the other day.
0: Yeah.
1: They're on Team Lindsay.
0: That's
1: my guess.
0: That's the assumption, yes.
1: Yes. Well, I would imagine that's probably true.
2: And
1: but
2: if it's a mistrial, you just start all over again, right?
0: Pretty
2: if
0: much,
2: the prosecution wants to do it again.
0: And I think they do.
2: I think they do, too.
1: Oh, yeah.
2: But I heard a lawyer describe it as a mulligan in golf. It's like a mulligan. It's like it never happened.
1: Okay.
2: You just start over.
1: All right. Yeah, real golf doesn't have mulligans, but whatever.
2: No, not real golf, no.
1: That's fine. Speaking of golf, Tiger Woods, oh, my gosh.
0: Oh, yeah.
1: 5 years. Lost his license. Does that seem fitting?
0: That dude should never have a driver's license again. How many cars does that guy have to roll before they just say, you know what? You can't drive anymore, Tig.
1: Yeah. Are you surprised they took the deal?
0: Not really, because I think they were probably looking at something way more serious.
2: I agree.
1: Like jail time.
2: Yeah, and discovery would have been embarrassing.
1: Oh, my gosh. Yeah. I still think there are a lot of people surprised, because it is Tiger Woods, that it's 5 years. I don't think it's unjust.
2: I don't either. That's a chauffeur that he should have had to begin with.
1: But that's going to be a lifestyle change.
2: Oh, my gosh, yeah.
1: And, I mean, obviously he can afford to go wherever he wants, whenever, and have a driver.
2: Mm-hmm.
1: But I think part of his thing was having the, quote, privacy.
0: Yeah. Well,
1: to do what he wanted to do.
2: Yeah,
1: but
2: to get blasted out of your gourd and then go drive. Yeah.
1: Well, and, you know, with the NDAs that people have to sign to work for Tiger, there should be really no fear that somebody's going to go blabbing whatever to anybody. So that's always part of it, unless you figure, okay, the money I'll make off of telling my story is going to be worth what I'm going to get sued
0: yeah.
1: for breaking the non-disclosure.

0: But, yeah. So that story's out there. More on that a little bit later. Then we've got this thing going on with Canada, a little trade war.
1: Oh, yeah. And the Canadian Prime Minister, Mark Carney, he wants Trump to stop being such a big fat meanie to him online. Here's his update on the trade negotiations.
0: Okay.
2: Our message, first off, has always been, our plan has always been standing up for Canada first and foremost here at home, building Canada at home, diversifying abroad. Everyone in the world wants to do more with Canada, and we're doing that in a way that's in the best interest of Canadian workers, Canadian families, Canadian businesses. That's first. There's a positive opportunity that has always existed with the United States for a mutually beneficial trade deal that respects Canadian sovereignty. And when the Americans stop doing memes, stop throwing shade, stop trying to be tough, and start being serious about having those discussions, we can have those discussions. But it's not constructive, but that's their democracy.
0: Okay.
1: Throwing shade. By the way, the update is Apple Maps has fallen in line. It is now Lake America.
0: I know.
3: It does something. It's just hilarious. It makes them nuts. They just twist themselves into a knot over this.
0: Oh, yeah.
3: I mean, they're just losing their minds.
0: The Rachel Maddow lookalike on PMS Now. What's that dude's name? Chris Hayes?
1: Oh, Chris Hayes, yeah. The guy
0: he was losing his mind over it.
3: Yeah,
1: really?
3: They've lost their minds, yeah.
0: Yeah.
3: It's funny to watch. Christopher Cross, that singer,
0: yeah,
3: do a rant on stage in Ontario the other night about how he's embarrassed to be an American and how we're wrong to treat our Canadian brothers like that and all this.
0: Christopher.
3: I'm like, you're Christopher Cross, man.
1: You should be embarrassed to be Christopher Cross.
3: Shut up, dude. Sing your three hits and be gone. Yes. What is wrong with you? It was bold print too. Christopher Cross scolds U.S. It's Christopher Cross. Think about the guys who used to wear their clothes backwards, that crisscross. You know, they had a bigger hit.
0: Oh, yeah.
3: Yeah.
0: Jump, wiggity jump, wag, jump. Wiggity wag, wiggity wag.
3: Wiggity wiggity wag.
0: Yeah, yeah, yeah. That was that group.
3: No, it's him.
0: Yes.
3: It's the bloated singer of sailing. Yes.
0: Wow.
1: Now I need to know what crisscross, the hip-hop duo, has to say about it.
3: Yeah, exactly. Right. Let's go to them next.
0: I would love to see a tour with Christopher Cross and crisscross.
3: Yeah. Talk about a diverse audience.
0: No kidding.
3: Wow.
0: Well, I would wonder, does anyone really care?
3: I remember going to a Bulls game and that crisscross play, the Chicago Bulls game.
0: Yeah.
3: And all these guys with their season tickets are dressed to the nines and they're looking at this thing like, what is this going on out there?
0: Yeah, because the clothes are on backwards.
3: Backwards are jumping around. Yeah.
0: Hilarious. Of course, you got the Senate races going on, and the big one that's talked about a lot is Michigan with Abdul El-Sayed. Did you know there is no American dream, according to him?
3: This guy.
0: It's something, man.
4: See, contrary to what we're taught, that we are the land of opportunity, where anyone with a dollar and a dream can make it. In fact, too few people have that first dollar. Economic data shows us that if you want to achieve the American dream, well, you should move to Canada, because it's twice as likely there. Here, where you start predicts where you end.
0: Twice. So you can go on tour with Christopher Cross.
3: Yeah, right, exactly.
1: Twice as likely by what metric? I mean, Canada's economy has been stagnant for years.
0: Yes.
1: Like, what is... That doesn't even make sense. And is there some class that these guys are going to? Because him, Mamdani, James Tallarico, all of these dudes,
0: yeah,
1: they speak with the exact same cadence.
3: You're right. You're absolutely right. Yes.
0: That is true. Yeah. Well, and then I saw this whole piece today. Was it New Republic, Slate, one of those far left, saying, hey, the Democrats need to quit sabotaging Talafrico and El-Sayed. You need them to win. You're getting in the way of them winning, talking about their different policies. It's like, listen, as far as the Democratic Party, they can fight it out all day. Who cares? But they're sabotaging them?
1: Right.
0: By saying they don't agree?
1: Right.
0: With their stances on things? And it does seem like James Carville's had it with the whole Democratic Socialist dump.
5: I can't answer for these left-wing idiots. I would tell the Democratic Socialists, why use, if you hate the Democratic brand so much, why use our words?
6: Yeah.
5: Go call yourself something else. Call yourself the Socialists of America. Don't put the first word in your title Democratic, because that's the party, that's our party. Don't use our name. Make up your own name.
0: Yeah. And El-Sayed saying, I'm not socialist. I never said I was socialist.

0: What are you talking about? Just all look at your policies.
1: Well, who are you just campaigning with? An avowed communist.
0: 100%.
2: But they're all.
0: But
2: doing
0: don't
2: it
0: ask
2: now.
0: About that.
2: Yeah, Tallarico's doing the same thing. He's running away from it now.
0: Yeah. Well, that was the thing. He's at this black roundtable in Detroit. Abdul is. You know, because black people don't like socialists. He's trying to say, what? I'm not.
3: The point I make is I'm not a socialist. I've never called myself a socialist. Like, people like to call me a socialist, right? People like to call me all kinds of things. But I'm for small business. And I want our tax dollars to be spent on infrastructure and small business. That's what I want. And healthcare, right? And I would ask that you move that message as you're having that conversation.
0: Yeah. We can get into more of that later. You know, I'm looking at different things we were going to cover today because we all bring in different things.
2: Yep.
0: And I don't know why someone is saying Jose Altuve is. Can you even say the R word?
1: I don't know. He's the R word, according to a White Sox play-by-play guy.
0: Really?
1: Yeah, he's calling the Astros game, and this is the voice of the Sox, John Schriffen. Said this about Jose Altuve as he was flying out to center.
0: Okay.
4: Wake up for another half inning. The center field, Tristan Peters is there. And Altuve retired.
0: Whoa!
4: As we start this bottom of the fourth.
1: The thing is, though, it's not the first time that an announcer has done that at a baseball game.
0: Really?
1: Yeah, Gary Thorne did it 11 years ago to Albert Pujols.
0: Wow, okay.
5: Runner going down to third base. Nice play, Machado. He'll make the throw over. Pujols is retarded. Retired. Nope.
0: Well, see, MLB is racist.
1: Ableist.
2: I like Gary Thorne, too, when he says that.
1: Yeah, he stuck the landing pretty well.
2: Yeah. Yes, he did.
0: My gosh.
4: Altuve retarded.
0: See, that's just terrible.
5: Bull says retarded.
0: Oh, these people.
1: That one sounded much more crisp and professional.
0: Man, oh, man.
2: Oh, boy.
0: If you have a friend in the business, you're offering, listen, $100 if you slip it in there today. No, you can't do it.
2: Oh, man.
0: Okay. Much to get to. And the five stories we're watching today. Straight ahead.
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0: The Markley Van Camp and Robbins Show. 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
2: You all right?
0: I'm fine, man.
1: It's going around.
0: Yeah, it is.
2: I think it is. Yeah.
0: Now the five stories we're watching today.
18: One, two, three, four, five.
1: Tiger Woods, number five, has entered a plea deal in his DUI case and won't be able to have a driver's license for 5 years. Number four, Texas
19: really
1: Democrats.
19: You something loose, Tiger.
1: Number four, Texas Democrats are furious because the third largest county in the state cut the number of polling sites. Commissioners in Tarrant County eliminated 92 Election Day polling locations, leaving the county with a paltry 224 sites.
0: Uh-oh.
1: And residents can vote at any of them, and that's terrible. It's Jim Crow 2.0. Number three, about 5,000 U.S. sailors and Marines aboard the USS Abraham Lincoln are stopping in the resort city of Pattaya in Thailand for a rest and relaxation break after several months at sea in the Iran conflict. I saw a Navy veteran who said, "Oh boy, prepare for a shortage of penicillin and personal lubricant." It's,
0: yeah,
1: it's a long time to be on a boat, man.
20: Quite a party.
1: Yeah.
2: Oh, buddy.
20: Oh, boy.
1: Number two, a 56-year-old woman was caught photographing jurors in the Lindsey Clancy triple murder trial yesterday. Dawn Light could face up to 20 years in prison. Number one, Tyler Robinson. This is the man accused of assassinating Charlie Kirk. Will stand trial after a Utah judge ruled that prosecutor did present enough evidence to move forward on all seven charges against him. The judge also ruled that prosecutors may continue seeking the death penalty in the case.
0: Okay.
2: Man, it takes a long time.
1: Yes, it does.
2: Jeez.
0: You know, it's frustrating, isn't it?
2: Yeah, it is.
0: I don't know how many times we'll see a story, and you're like, one of you guys will say, just today. Go take care of this today.
2: Yeah, get it
0: done. We know
2: done.
0: They're guilty. You know.
2: Yeah, what are we doing here? We're wasting everybody's time.

0: be done with it. There's a conversation online people were having about a skill that a lot of people think they're really good at until they meet someone who's actually great at it. Is there anything that comes to mind?
1: I thought I was a pretty good shot until the first time I went to an actual, like, serious competition. I was embarrassed.
0: Talking about shooting guns.
1: Yeah.
0: Well, yeah, I mean, if it's just like you and your buddies, you're like, hey, man, he's a really good shot. And then you go up against guys that compete?
1: Yes.
0: Yeah.
2: I think I learned at a very young age. You know, it's like the old heater wasn't enough to get by, and you start getting rocked if you're a pitcher, and you go, okay, I'm not as good as I thought I was.
0: Oh, yeah.
2: Because we all kind of get to that point at some point in time.
0: Oh, yeah.
2: We're all told, you know, so.
0: Well, it's like in baseball, if you learned a curveball before most people,
2: mm-hmm.
0: and you were facing guys that weren't used to seeing a curveball.
2: Right.
0: You could puff your chest up a little bit until you threw that curve with the bases loaded and up to a lefty that knew how to hit a curveball.
2: Yeah, the old hanger.
0: Yep. And it's 40 feet over the fence.
2: Yes. Oh, yeah.
0: That's and when I still you go, remember well, the feeling.
2: Yeah.
1: Yeah, that got personal there.
0: Well, Damon Sugart, man.
2: Boom! You never forget their names. Oh, that's thing. I know.
0: And we're shaking hands after the game, and he goes, we were buddies. He was from a different town. And he goes, that's a nice curveball, but don't ever throw it to a lefty. It comes right into you. I'm like, yeah, lesson learned. Thank you.
1: Thanks for teaching me that important life lesson.
2: Yeah. Well, you get humbled real quick. Yeah.
0: Well, yeah. People mention fighting. People think they're good at fighting until there's somebody that's actually really good at fighting.
2: Yeah.
0: Yeah. You've seen it happen.
1: Oh, yeah.
0: Many times. People mention teaching. A pretty good teacher until they come into somebody, run across somebody that's a really good teacher. Or as driving. Think you're a good driver until you are around somebody that actually races. A lot of writers think that.
2: Oh, gosh. The world's full of writers.
0: Oh, yeah. And then they mention anything that's played casually, like bowling, darts, cornhole. Like, you could beat your buddies quite often, but then you come up against somebody that's really good at it, and you just get smoked.
1: Someone who brings his own bean bags to cornhole? You're like, oh, no.
0: I haven't seen that.
2: No,
1: you haven't?
2: Oh, yeah. Oh, yeah.
1: Yeah.
0: Oh, boy.
2: Yeah.
0: Yeah, I'd want no part of that.
2: It's like the dart guy who brings his own darts.
0: Hey, what are you saying?
2: Well, I mean, opens up the case, you're immediately like, uh-oh.
1: That was Jamie Markley.
2: Yeah, he had his own case.
0: That wasn't because I was that good. It's because bar darts suck. That was the thing. And I don't know anything about this, David. I know you did some acting. Is that true with acting?
1: Oh, yeah. There are a lot of people who think they're going to be really good, and then as soon as they see themselves back on camera, it's like, oh, that was awful.
0: Yeah. Oh, okay. There you go. Pretty interesting.
2: Always somebody better than you.
0: Oh, yeah.
2: No matter what you do. Yeah.
0: Man, there was an interesting interview with this dude from the UK talking about the comparison between New York and London. A little frightening. That much more straight ahead.
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4: I'm Patrick Johnson in the KTSA newsroom. The illegal immigrant who rammed two cars used by ICE agents outside of a San Antonio Walmart has been ordered to spend 10 months in federal prison. Robin Argult Brooks must also pay nearly $10,000 for the destruction of government property. During trial, he admitted to fleeing Cuba as a way to get out of required military service that would have him fighting in the Russian-Ukraine war. The Fed said that mistakes on his residency application led to the revocation of his status. A new poll shows the race for governor in Texas closer than many expected. Governor Abbott, who has sailed to victory in three straight elections, is facing a situation where he's virtually tied with his Democrat challenger.
5: It was the most surprising finding in this poll to me because, you know, Greg Abbott is essentially a traditional Republican. You know, he doesn't have all the scandals.
4: That's pollster Mark Cunningham with Overton Insights, and he says the race for Senate is also deadlocked. Democrat James Tallarico is up by 1% over Republican opponent Ken Paxton. 12% undecided in that race, however. It never did reach hurricane strength. Edward lumbered ashore along the Gulf Coast as a tropical storm, and it has been downgraded Jim Ryan, says Edward, is causing problems, however, for the Lone Star State.
6: Parked northeast of Houston, Tropical Depression Edward is raining itself out at a rate of 2 to 4 inches per hour and driving up the threat of flash flooding in the region between Dallas and Houston. No injuries have been reported, but the storm has knocked out power to over 70,000 homes and businesses near the Texas-Louisiana border.
4: KTSA Stevens Roofing AccuWeather forecast could approach a record set 26 years ago of 104 today. High expected of 103. 93 at San Antonio Severe Weather Station. Stay connected with News Talk 550 KTSA FM 107.1.
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0: The Markley, Van Camp, and Robbins Show. Jamie Markley, David Van Camp, Scott Robbins. Interesting interview. It was Daily Wire. A guy named Thomas Corbett Dillon from the UK. He was Boris Johnson's advisor.
2: Oh.
0: Back in the day. And he was on to talk about what we're seeing in the United States, the far left and Muslims coming together in politics. And was asked, you know, isn't that what you saw basically in the UK like 10 to 20 years ago? Right.
16: Exactly nailed it. That's exactly what they did. They totally got into bed with the left. And the left welcomed them with open arms. They sort of cheered them on and waved them on. They helped elect them into positions across London, across the country. And then, of course, they get the power. And then they say, hey, by the way, your pride parade is cancelled. We're taking all your flags down. The left are pushed out and the Islamists take over. We've got the Green Party in England, a very, very left-wing organization that's totally Islamic now. But that's exactly, you know, and I often talk to Americans about this. They are nervous that the DSA takeover is happening, that the left wing is being taken over. And they're like, is it happening? I say, it's already begun. It's inevitable.

0: visible now. This is how they're operating. Look at the Hassan Pikers and these influencers. They are cementing the work. They are moving into the Democrat Party. It's almost too late. Once this starts, it's hard to stop. The kids are loving it.
1: Yeah.
2: Yeah.
1: Yeah, pretty interesting.
3: Yeah.
1: And then with 9/11 coming up in New York, was asked, you know, do you see any similarities between London and New York?
0: Yeah, and a Londanistan. We've got to think of a name for New York now. It's being taken over. But
1: had you heard Londanistan before?
3: I had not heard that, no.
1: That's pretty good. Anyway, this is what he said.
0: But, you know, you can actually look. It was 10 years ago that we elected our first Muslim mayor of London. So I'd you know, and if you look at our Christmas celebrations in London, they have a Christmas tree and it's about this big. I wonder, is the Rockefeller tree in 10 years going to be a little miniature? This is what happens when they get into power. They sort of fill the positions with their friends. London probably now will never elect anyone other than a Muslim candidate because they've cemented power so well. I wonder if New York is going to have the same thing. He's been promising a lot of policies that appeal to the people. They love this idea of the supermarkets that are 10-20% off discount and all this state-owned stuff. These are policies. Yeah. They love to promise it. Whether they can deliver them is another question. They don't seem to care too much about the delivery. It's promising. They win the campaign. It's really tough, but the comparisons are very, very similar. Two great cities. London is not in a good shape. I really hope New York doesn't fall like that.
1: You know what I wonder sometimes? Is how many liberal women in America know what happened to so many women in the UK over the last 10 to 20 years? I'm guessing not many.
2: No, oh no, I agree with you. Yeah.
1: 100%. The amount of rapes that happened is
2: right. No,
1: astounding.
2: No. Well, who's going to tell you?
1: No, there's, we don't have no honest does. Media brokers no. here. Yeah. Yeah, that's.
2: And they're scared to death to say anything about it.
3: Well, oh, yeah. UK, yeah, because the cops yeah. might come to your door.
2: Right, exactly.
1: And you see what's happening in New York right now, and it is. We've talked about it before, the 25th anniversary of 9/11, and how you can barely imagine what's happening right now, because you could never have guessed it 25 years ago.
2: No.
1: Of where we're at now.
2: It's a short memory span, I think.
1: Well, very much
2: you
1: so.
2: Know, it's just like totally forgotten. There's a generation now who has no idea. They weren't around when it happened.
1: Yeah, and if, say, you were, you know, 7 years old, you're 32.
2: Yeah.
1: Did it really affect you?
2: Mm.
1: And apparently it wasn't taught in school because you didn't want to be Islamophobic.
2: No.
1: It's bonkers, dude. Yeah. Meanwhile, as far as the midterms go, Harry Hinton on CNN, you know how Trump is like, hey, pretend I'm on the ballot.
3: Yeah.
2: Right.
1: Saying that to Republicans. The question is that a good move? And here you go.
4: Should the election, should Republicans want the election to be all about President Trump?
5: Democrats are down on their knees. They're begging, please, please, please allow this election to be about Donald John Trump. Because if you could see this right now, Republicans are actually outperforming President Trump. Look at that. Choose Republicans for a House, you get 41% of the electorate who say that. Approval of President Trump, he's only at 37%. So right now, Democrats are actually underperforming where they should be given where President Trump's popularity is. And Republicans are overperforming. Democrats are begging, please, President Trump, get involved in these midterm fights. We can do even better than we're doing right now. And of course, they are, in fact, leading right now in the generic congressional ballot by about 6, 7, or 8 points, depending on how you average the poll.
1: Okay.
2: Hmm. That's interesting.
1: How much of that do you think has to do with Iran?
3: I think that's a big part of it, yeah.
2: Yeah, I do too.
1: Yeah, I'm thinking that. I don't know what's going to happen between now and the actual midterms.
3: Yeah.
1: You got early voting starting and all
2: it
1: that.
2: Does
1: so.
2: I got whiplash, man.
1: You know, well, I'm not going to predict anything. I've done that before.
2: No.
1: Saying I think it is 4 to 6 weeks, whatever. No, it does seem like economically they're in a bad way.
3: Iran, yeah.
1: Like, it's getting closer to a pressure point all the time.
2: And I don't know if it matters.
1: I know.
2: That's we'll the thing. See. I just don't know if it matters.
1: Yeah. And we'll see.
2: With that ideology, I don't know. We'll see.
1: Coming weeks will be interesting. All right. It's that time. We do it a couple of times a day. Go around the table. It may not be the biggest story out there, but it caught your attention. You want to bring it in. David, today, what's your story?
3: Two guys in Minneapolis were sentenced to decades in prison for a deadly mass shooting at a bar called Bar Zia last October. One person was killed. Three bystanders were shot. It was a gang dispute. The bystanders, though, had nothing to do with the gangs. Basically, these two dudes Alonzo Williams Jr. and his accomplice, Dontrell Clark, were going into this bar. They saw this guy, went back, got the gun, and went back to their car, got the gun, and then started shooting. Dontrell Clark, he was the accomplice, sentenced to 60 years in prison. The actual gunman, 72, just about 73 years in prison. Okay. During the sentencing, though, Dontrell was given an opportunity to speak.
1: Okay, roll it.
6: It's kind of hard being black.
1: What?
6: You know, even though me and him wasn't friends, he's still one of my peers. And I feel for his family. Because at the end of the day, the same way he died, it could have been me. And I didn't lost a lot of friends. I done lost a lot of family. I don't, it's not much I can say to him or forgiveness.
3: Hard being black.
1: What do you think of that?
3: Well, I think that the innocent bystanders are also black and they're not involved in gangs. But they got shot anyway.
1: Yeah. You know, if this would have been a white person shooting them, that'd be a national story.
3: Oh, sure.
1: And Democrats would, quote, seize on it.
3: Yes.
1: But it would be nice if these same people cared about all black lives, like the ones that are innocently gunned down all the time in the inner city because you got gangs running amok. Mm-hmm. Mentioned it before, that video from last week, gang in Chicago. It's all teen dudes. All got guns. Mm-hmm. And they're flashing them on social media. You can't tell me if you wanted to put them in jail, you couldn't. You could.
3: You totally could, especially in Illinois and especially in Chicago.
1: Having a gun illegally, and the neighborhood would be safer, but they won't do it.
2: Mm-hmm. But look at the low IQ people running that city.
1: Well, yeah.
2: What do you expect?
1: But it's been that way for a long time.
2: I agree.
1: You know, this isn't totally related, but kind of related, so I'll just take the second story, because hopefully you'll have something lighter, Scott.
2: I do have something lighter, yeah.
1: Okay, that's good. Okay. Because I happen to see this at the Federalist by Josh Wood. And the title said, "Everyone knows father absence is bad. So why does designer fatherlessness get a pass?" I thought that was an interesting question.
2: I think it's an interesting term. Designer fatherlessness.
1: Yes. Yeah. He's talking about, on his Instagram feed, Southern Living, if you're familiar with, well, it's a magazine, isn't it?
2: Yeah, it is.
1: But, you know, they got a social media page. Introduce its readers to lesbian couple London and Olivia Stallings, influencers who have, in the magazine's words, captivated millions with their classic Southern style. And the reason for the post was the arrival of a baby girl, with photos of the two women in pastel dresses holding a sonogram beside a wicker bassinet. He said the whole shoot was a psyop attempting to normalize what everyone typically recognizes as a horrible thing for a child, the loss of her father. But here it was, glossy, edited, and branded for a magazine. Said, "I was under the impression that fatherlessness was something Americans still condemned unanimously." And he mentions Barack Obama in 2008 on Father's Day, if you remember that speech.
2: Oh, yeah.
1: "Of all the rocks upon which we build our lives, we are reminded today that family is the most important, and we are called to recognize and honor how critical every father is to that foundation." That wasn't even that long ago.
2: Mm-hmm.
1: He goes into this whole piece. It's worth a read. Says, and there's often pushback to calling this out. And the first one is, why don't you go after deadbeat dads? His point is, we do.
3: Yeah, who's in the pro-deadbeat dad category? Who's like,
1: this straw man argument, who's for him?
3: Yeah.
1: And then the second pushback will be, but it's a loving home. The baby is so wanted. So no one needs to argue whether two women can love or want a child. The core of the argument is that no amount of loving women can replace a father's love, which is true.
2: Yeah.
1: And he said the next pushback will be, there's a difference between losing a father and never having one. Says the claim here is that abandonment wounds a child, but a father missing from day one leaves nothing to grieve. You can't lose what you never had. But it's impossible not to have a father. And it is impossible.
2: Yeah, everybody has one.
1: Yes. And then the next pushback. I grew up fatherless and turned out fine. Yeah, there's always exceptions to
7: research and a rule.
2: Certainly can happen, yeah.
7: But if you're looking at what's best, we know from history and common sense to have a father present. And then the next pushback is you're a bigot, you're homophobic.
2: Oh, I know. I heard that one all the time.
7: Yep. Yes. And his point is these two women get a pass, and it's a double standard. And I thought, wow, you know, that was really well done. It's true. And not a lot of people want to say it because they don't want to be accused of being, well, whatever phobic. So there you go. And Scott, what's your
2: story?
7: And
2: we're either to accept it or we're horrible people. Yes.
7: Exactly.
2: Yeah, so I'm done with that.
7: Yeah. I like that. I'm done with that.
2: No, I'm serious. I mean, that just gets boring to me after a while. It's like, stop it.
7: Yeah. All right, what do you got for your story? For
2: okay, well, the Dallas Cowboy cheerleaders, even in this economic times, 400% increase in salary. 400%.
7: Really?
2: The new scale is said to pay $75 an hour compared to $15 an hour in previous years. Exact numbers, not based on any public record. They're based on what the cheerleaders have revealed. You know, Netflix does that America's Sweethearts thing.
7: Yeah.
2: You seen that?
7: Yes.
2: It's, you know, they're making about, so by between $50K and $75K per season.
7: Okay.
2: Per cheerleader, including a rate of $2,500 per game based on the $75 an hour figure. So, you know, it's a part-time job, right?
7: Yeah.
2: But it's a full-time in terms of the time you put into it.
7: Sure.
2: Now, for context on that, and I thought this was kind of interesting, rookie Major League Baseball umpire, what do they make a year? What do you think?
7: 100 grand.
2: 150,000. I would have thought it would be more.
7: Okay.
2: Because there aren't that many of them.
7: Yeah.
2: Rookie NFL refs.
3: 200.
7: 100 grand.
2: 150K to 200K.
7: Okay.
2: Yeah. So anyway, this it's just interesting to me the scale of what some of these people make doing these jobs. We see them do all the time.
7: Yeah.
2: But, you know, you get to travel for free. I mean, Major League Baseball pays for the hotels for the umps and all that stuff, you know. So there are perks that come with the job, but...
7: Did you see where the Dallas Cowboys cheerleaders hired a male cheerleader?
2: No, they did not.
7: Of course not.
2: I was just going to say.
7: Of course not. With That's all, not going to happen. All, I just, that was just,
2: right.
7: Thank exactly. you. I know. You can be a Cowboy hater if you want, and I understand it, but we're not going to go the way of the
8: Eagles.
7: And hiring a male cheerleader, not happening.
2: If that happens, we're at end of time.
7: I don't disagree. Okay. We got people arrested for joking about weapons and the news update next.
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13: President Trump posting on Truth Social. Now that we have it under USA control, should we name the Hormuz Strait to the Trump Strait?
0: Yes.
13: Like America itself, it would be hotter than ever before. Thank you for your attention to this matter, President Donald J.
0: Just do it and get Google to change it. Yeah.

0: Oh, my gosh. All right, we got to get to Nimrods. Here we go.
1: When the going gets tough.
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6: Yeah.
0: Nimrods in the News. First, we go to Miami. That's where 52-year-old Asnil Blanco Lopez was arrested. He was getting on an American Airlines flight. Ticket agent said, do you have any dangerous goods? He said, no, I have a grenade. Oh. He thought that was funny.
7: Idiot.
0: The airport bomb detection canine responded to check in on the luggage. No explosives found. He told police, just joking around. Yeah, you can't do that.
7: Nope.
0: Charged with making a false report. One day later, same airport, 33-year-old man. Well, Guarva Crespo. Ticket agent asked, do you have any lithium batteries or incendiary devices in the bag? He says, no, but I have a bomb. Arrested.
1: Where and Rima? Tomorrow morning starting at 6. 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
12: 12 o'clock, KTSA, San Antonio. I'm Patrick Johnson. A Cuban national who rammed two vehicles used by ICE agents outside a San Antonio Walmart is now headed to federal prison. Robin Argote Brooks was sentenced to 10 months and ordered to pay nearly 10 grand for damage to government property. Federal officials say his legal residency status had previously been revoked because of problems with his application. The new head of Homeland Security is promising that all immigration agents will have body cams by the end of September. Texas Border Congressman Henry Kuller says this will be a big deal.
13: It's good for the agent. Somebody wants to accuse him of something.
12: He adds the cameras will also benefit the community when it comes to government transparency. The Bexar County Sheriff's Office is investigating the death of a woman whose body was found along a road. KTSA's Stacy Keene has been following the story.
14: Deputies in Van Ormy Police responded around 6 a.m. yesterday after utility workers spotted the body near I-35 and Benton City Road. That's an area that they were preparing to mow. Investigators say the body showed no obvious signs of trauma and may have been dumped there shortly before she was found. Bexar County Sheriff Javier Salazar says the area is known as a place where smugglers dispose of bodies. The medical examiner's office will try to identify her and determine the cause of death. Stacy Keene, KTSA News.
12: The House of Representatives passing a short-term funding bill Tuesday to prevent a government shutdown at the end of the month. The legislation, which has already been approved by the Senate, passed with 370 representatives in support, 48 against. Congressman August Pfluger from Texas says while he knows some lawmakers still have issues with the package, he believes it was necessary to keep the government open and give them something to work towards.
3: You have to find the areas that you can't agree on, and that doesn't mean that there won't be frustrations, but I think that this spending bill, which, by the way, was signed into law by Trump, this is not Biden's bill, this is President Trump's spending bill, despite some changes, is a good way for us to move forward.
12: The owners of 2M Smokehouse are the winners of the national championship on the Food Network TV series Pitmasters.
6: The husband and wife team of Esaul and Grecia Ramos won the honor Monday night, along with a $30,000 prize to go along with it. The couple began smoking barbecue as a hobby, but it grew into a popular restaurant along South W.W. White near East South Cross. John Cruz, KTSA News.
12: Your KTSA Stevens Roofing AccuWeather forecast. 103 is the forecast high today. That would be one off of the all-time record for this date, which was 104, set back in 2000, Y2K. Right now, we've got partly cloudy conditions and 96 degrees at San Antonio Severe Weather Station. Stay connected with News Talk 550 KTSA and FM 107.1.
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0: to challenge that? Yes. Are there challenges? Yes. But this is the United States Navy and President Trump taking the one card out of Iran's hands, which is to try to hold the world economic hostage. That's what they've got. They're all in on it. They're causing some disruption, but they are losing that card. President Trump is using the United States military might and alliances across the world that, with or without Iran, oil and gas will flow out of the Arabian Gulf region. And it's happening today.
1: Okay.
2: Well, the problem is, though, is that oil companies don't seem to believe it. Because, I mean, it was published just a few hours ago, you know, oil futures hitting a 40-day high amid growing risks of escalation in the Middle East.
1: Yeah. I'm thinking about Trump's post on Truth Social last night, too. I'm not trying to force Iran to the bargaining table, as ABC Fake News reported. I couldn't care less if they sign a worthless to them agreement. I like our position now much better, with almost total control of the Hormuz Strait and their economy totally collapsing. Never quite sure.
2: Yeah.
3: No, I'm not either. Again, I don't know if any of this matters.
1: And, you know, there's always the talk of the Iranian people rising up.
3: Exactly.
1: How are you rising up with no weapons?
2: Right. You're not.
1: You're just going to get gunned down.
3: Well, they did for about a minute there.
1: Yeah.
3: When this thing started.
1: Usually that's squashed pretty quick.
3: Which probably should have been the time to go in and just carpet bomb the hell out of it after that was going on.
1: Yeah.
3: Rather than let it sort of linger for a while, which
1: yeah.
3: we did do. But again, that's me, Monday morning quarterback in here.
1: So. Well, you know who else said that? Bill Maher.
3: He said that too?
1: He did.
3: Oh, well, I'm on target with Maher then.
1: How about that?
3: All right. I think he stole it from me.
1: Well, that was last week. Oh, who's that woman that's on PMS now sometimes? Molly Jong Fast.
2: Oh, yeah, her.
1: Yes. I think I have that clip somewhere. I can play it for you if you want. I took out, listen, there were two curse words and I took them out. All right, I'm telling you that ahead of time.
3: Man, please hand on button, please.
1: But
3: David.
1: She was trying to say that Trump never explained why we went to war. And Mar's like, that's stupid to even say that. This is with Byron Donalds, too, and Mar.
4: The strait was open before Donald Trump went to war with Iran, never explaining to us why.
5: He did. Well,
6: he did explain.
5: He did explain.
6: Yeah,
5: early on, they can't have a nuclear weapon.
6: It's such a dumb talking point. Of course they explained why.
4: Okay, so why?
6: To stop them from getting nuclear weapons. And also, they were a terrible actor in the Middle East. There was no way there was ever going to be peace in that part of the world as long as Iran was funding and...
4: But we knew it was an unwinnable war. It's a humongous country.
6: Well, we did not know that. What they did was they... up the timing, Byron. They should have attacked when the people were in the streets during the uprising. They waited till they got shot, and then they attacked 3 months later. So, as always, not always, sometimes he has a good idea, and then the execution is f***ed up.
1: So there you go. Mm-hmm.
3: I agree.
1: So, yeah.
3: 100% agree.
1: That wasn't just ADD theater. I'm like, yeah, I know I've heard that somewhere before. And yes, absolutely, Bill Maher got that idea from you.
3: I appreciate it.
1: Better believe it.
3: Just credit me next time, though,
1: no
3: Bill.
1: No kidding. That'd be nice. Let's see. We've got Michigan Senate. Abdul El Sayed. He's got to make a lot of inroads, a lot of different places, and he's got to defend things he's said in the past. And he's also got to reach out to the black vote.
2: Mm-hmm.
1: You got to figure out how to get the black vote. So you know what you do? You go see Charlemagne the Frog.
3: Oh, my gosh, right. Yes.
2: Every Democrat has to go make their pilgrimage to the Breakfast Club.
1: It's unbelievable.
2: It is hilarious.
1: And here it was.
7: Did your politics truly change, or did running statewide teach you that some of your politics aren't politically viable?
8: I think part of it is you're always being asked about a clip about yourself. And what I want to do, you know, they say in politics when you're explaining, you're losing. That's because most politicians are bad at explaining.
1: He's just good at explaining, see? The other part is...
3: Did he just say that? I'm just good at explaining?
1: No, it's basically... It's basically it.
3: Okay.
1: But I think Charlemagne also gets the call saying, you're going to put this guy on.
2: Yeah.
1: I think that's all part of the machine.
2: It is kind of amazing, though, because with all of these people, whether it's him or James Tallarico... Like, Tallarico's campaign, anytime somebody says, hey, what about that time you said, fill in the blank, that, like, trans kids need abortions too, or whatever.

0: They've fallen back on, yeah, it was a cringy quote from a few years ago. Basically, they're just saying, oh, yeah, I mean, I certainly don't believe the things that I said until 5 minutes ago.
1: Right. Okay. Except this guy seems to be a little bit different. Like with the 4th of July stuff. So like people talking to me about fireworks. And then it sounded to me like he was almost defending it.
2: They're coming at me on fireworks. I'm like, all right, first, if your whole conception of America is that it's fireworks, mm-hmm. I'm so sorry, you don't have a complete conception of America. Mm-hmm. But even then...
1: Listen, that's another straw man.
0: Yeah, who's saying that?
3: Nobody said that.
1: Listen, my love for America is tied to fireworks. If I don't get them, I hate this country.
3: Right.
1: Whoever said that, jackass? Anyway, go ahead.
2: Right? Like, what is it I said? Well, every time we do a fireworks show, it destroys the air quality and people have asthma exacerbations and heart attacks the next day. That's all I was saying. You know what I mean? I'm not saying we shouldn't have higher fireworks. I'm just saying maybe, like, there are other ways to show your love.
1: Yeah, that's fireworks cause massive heart attacks all the time.
3: Hold the sparkler at 8 o'clock at night? I don't know. What are you talking about? there's an alternative to fireworks? What is it?
1: For a celebration?
3: Yeah. I mean, what is it?
1: It's a great question.
3: I don't know. This guy. You know, the problem I have with this guy is I don't know if anybody knows who he's running against. He just sucks up so much of the oxygen.
0: Well, and in some ways, that's good for Mike Rogers, who is the guy, because he's known in Michigan. Mm-hmm. I mean, he came close to winning last time he ran statewide.
3: It's just like all the talk about this guy and all the media he gets and the name recognition that's gone from 0 to 100.
0: Yeah, but
3: I mean, it's really something.
0: In politics, not all good, not all press is good press.
3: I don't disagree with you. I just sometimes question it. Like,
1: I give you your boy Beto. Yeah.
3: I know. I'll never live that one down either. And that's
1: neither will David. If we all take our shots at each other,
3: that's my own mistake for that one. I honestly thought the guy was going to be something. I don't know.
1: You're not alone in that.
3: Well, no, but it's.
1: Yeah, but I mean, you know how it is in the political game. Like, this name all of a sudden gets this incredible recognition, and they're in the future, or whatever. How many times have you heard that?
3: Yeah, I mean, name recognition alone doesn't do it. I agree with you, because you've had guys with high name recognition run for things before and not win.
1: Well, and they could be great even as a governor, and then on a national stage, it goes down the crapper.
3: Yeah.
1: I mean, I remember 2015, before your heart attacks, Scott Walker, I'm telling you, Scott Walker!
3: Cow, another disappointment. I should be touting Abdul, thinking, hell if I do, he's destined to lose.
0: I'm Scott Robbins, and I endorse Abdul El Sayed. Allahu Akbar.
1: Oh, gosh.
3: We both ate fireworks.
1: There you go. Boy, I don't even remember this dude's name. Within the Democratic Socialists of America, that group, like, the people that run that thing, they're nuts.
0: Yes.
1: The secretary, the treasurer, I mean, just goes out and says crap like this.
4: I read a lot of Maoist thought. I read a lot of Ho Chi Minh thought, right? Shout out Luna Oi. I read a lot of Castro's thought, right? Like, thinking about these things, examining it, and trying to think through how we conceptualize that here is one of the things that I try to, like, expand well beyond.
1: Mao and Castro, how can we expand that in America and conceptualize it?
0: Let's do
1: Who
0: that.
1: Who the heck is asking for that?
0: Right. Yeah, you know that country where people for decades have been risking life and limb, like floating to the United States from, like, on a door? Let's emulate that country that they're fleeing.
1: Yes, great idea. Oh, my gosh. It's just pretty bonkers. By the way, James Carville, he comes out and says it. Democrats will not put up some DSA candidate for president. That won't happen.
5: The reckoning will be in a nominating process for the nominee of the Democratic Party in 2028. This has to be taken to Democratic voters. And let me assure you that Democratic voters are not going to nominate the DSA or anybody close to the DSA. The Democrats have never nominated the most liberal candidate, and they're not going to do it in 2028.
0: They might. I think, again, part of that, the strategy of changing the primary schedule to having South Carolina be first for the Democrats, that is 100% rooted in the fact that black voters don't like socialist candidates. That's part of it. Mm-hmm. Why they're putting it in South Carolina first? Because they're like, oh gosh, we got to try to take all the wind out of the sails of these folks. And if we go to a caucus in Iowa or a primary in New Hampshire, the socialist is going to win probably. So they're starting out trying to cook the books a little bit.

0: Yeah.
1: Against the socialist candidate. But there is a greater than zero chance that a socialist does win the nomination.
2: Yeah, well, I mean, they've said it before. That's where all the energy is in the party.
3: We'll see.
2: It's all there.
3: Anybody up for some fun right now?
1: Sure.
2: I am.
3: Yeah?
2: I like fun.
4: It's game time!
2: I thought you said it was going to be fun.
3: Well, it is fun. Okay. You know why? Because we're talking about the most fun states in America. They've been ranked.
2: Fun states?
3: Yes. Some states make entertainment a central part of everyday life. Outdoor adventure, sports, live music, nightlife, movies, family-friendly attractions. You put it all together, and what's fun? So these okay. states have been ranked. David's the champion. He goes first. What do we got? 2 minutes on this game as a time limit.
2: States, right?
3: Yes.
2: Okay.
3: What state would be the most fun, David?
1: Nevada.
3: That is a great guess. Yes, Nevada is number four, which is a seven-pointer. Now off the board to Robbins.
2: I'll say Tennessee because of Nashville.
3: Tennessee. And...
2: No, you're not kidding me.
3: Not in the top ten. Sorry.
2: Wow.
3: And a little surprising, especially when you see some that are making it. Back to Van Camp.
1: Oh, Florida.
3: Oh, yeah,
2: that's
3: of course.
2: A good answer, actually. Very good answer.
3: Yeah, that was number two. That's a nine-pointer. And all of a sudden, it's 16-0.
2: I hate to do it because I don't think it'd be much fun for me, but California.
1: Oh, yeah.
3: California, well. Yes, that's your number one, and he's back in it with a 10-pointer to Van Camp.
1: Colorado.
2: Yeah, that's a good guess.
3: Yeah.
2: I was going to say that one.
3: That is number six. That is a 5-pointer. 21-10. You're still in it, Scott.
2: How about Texas?
3: Texas is on the list at number eight. That's a 3-pointer. It's 21-13, and David could put it away right here with a correct guess.
1: Washington.
3: Washington. That is number seven, a 4-pointer, 25-13, and because of time restriction, that is the game.
2: Dang.
3: Just out of curiosity, Scott, what would have been your next guess?
2: I'll say Michigan.
3: And that would have been...
2: Yeah, it would have blown me out anyway.
3: Yes. Rounding out your top ten, Illinois at number three.
2: Come on, what do you... What? Illinois?
3: New York at five. And then you had Minnesota at nine, Arizona 10. And the five stories we're watching today coming up.
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10: The Markley, Van Camp, and Robbins Show. 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
11: One, two,
12: okay, number five. Tiger Woods has entered a plea deal in his DUI case, and he won't be able to have a driver's license for 5 years. They should take it away from him forever.
13: Yeah, no kidding. He's a menace.
12: That dude spends more time upside down in a car than a NASCAR driver.
13: Yeah, he does.
12: Crazy.
10: 5 years, man. It's longer than I thought he was going to get.
12: Number four, Texas Democrats are mad because the third largest county in the state cut the number of polling sites. White supremacy is racist. The county, Tarrant County only has 224 sites now.
13: Unreal.
12: Come on, man. Plus early voting and you can vote. On election day, you can vote at any of those locations if you're registered to vote in the county.
10: Jim Eagle. Yeah.
12: Number three, about 5,000 U.S. sailors and Marines are aboard the USS Abraham Lincoln are stopping in a resort city in Thailand for some R&R after several months at sea in the Iran conflict.
13: Mm-hmm.
12: It is going to be madness.
10: Oh, boy.
12: Just, you know, don't cause an, you know, enjoy your time, boys. Don't cause an international incident, though, please. Okay?
13: Yes.
12: I know you've been cooped up for a while.
13: Yeah. Keep Swalwell on the bus.
12: Right. Number two, a 56-year-old woman was caught photographing jurors in the Lindsey Clancy triple murder trial. Dawn Light faces up to 20 years in prison.

0: And then number one, Tyler Robinson, the guy who is accused, allegedly, of assassinating Charlie Kirk, will stand trial after a Utah judge ruled that prosecutors did, in fact, present enough evidence to move forward on all seven charges against him. The judge also said, yeah, you can go ahead and keep seeking the death penalty for this guy.
1: Yeah.
0: Those are the top five stories that we're watching today. 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
2: Well, we just had a game where you were going to name the most fun states in the United States, mm-hmm. and that was ranked by Wallet Hub. And Illinois finished third. Which behind Florida and California, yeah. and that wasn't the big surprise. And you're like, what? You were freaking out, Scott.
1: I was.
2: It said due in large part to its nightlife. Fourth most nightlife activities per capita.
1: Dodging bullets?
2: Very high number of music festivals. Fifth highest number of restaurants. Also, it spends more money per capita on parks and recreation than any other state. Well, that's weird the way they worded that. Than any other state, except seven states. Okay.
1: Yeah, okay. It's eighth, in other words.
2: Ninth most public golf courses and seventh most movie theater establishments. That all goes into it.
1: Well, they also have a governor who's fighting for me and everybody else.
2: That governor was out pouring shots the other day.
1: I heard about this. What was that about?
2: It was to break the record, some obscure record for the most shots of, I forget what it was.
1: Well, shots of GLP for him.
2: But he wanted to get out there like a man of the people, and he was pouring them out there. I have audio of it if you want to hear it.
1: Yeah.
2: Of course you do.
3: All right, who's going to help me pass them out here?
4: Thank you so much, Jimmy!
5: Thank you,
3: JB. Yeah. All right, who's got one? Chicago!
2: Oh, jeez. Yeah.
1: What a load.
2: What is it? The Malore?
0: Malort.
2: Malort. Yeah. There it is. Yeah, they broke the record. They got that going for them. AOC's running for president. That and much more straight ahead.
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7: I'm Patrick Johnson in the KTSA newsroom. A San Antonio man accused of breaking several bones of a four-week-old baby. Police responded to a hospital on August 23rd after the child was found with a broken arm, broken leg, and two broken ribs. Investigators say that Aaron Espinoza initially claimed the arm injury was an accident but later admitted to causing the injuries. He's been charged with injury to a child. A former Bexar County deputy is out of a job following her arrest for something she reportedly did before joining the agency.
8: Annabelle Rivera was off duty when she was arrested yesterday for tampering with a government record in Laredo. No details were released about the case, which is being investigated by Laredo police. Rivera had worked for the Bexar County Sheriff's Office for 2 years before that arrest yesterday. She resigned after being taken into custody. Stacy Keene, KTSA News.
7: Two tight races in Texas as a new poll shows the race for governor. A dead heat. Pollster Mark Cunningham with Overton Oversights, who says you don't normally see incumbents slip as much as the governor has, unless the scandal's involved.
9: Abbott is establishment Republican in without a ton of baggage, so I do think that was interesting.
7: The Senate race also deadlocked. President Trump suggesting changing the name of another body of water. In his latest Truth Social post, the president writes, "Now that we have it under USA control, should we change the name Hormuz Strait to Trump Strait?" The post follows renewed tensions with Iran as the countries once again began trading strikes this week. Your KTSA Stevens Roofing AccuWeather forecast. We're forecasting a high today of 103, according to AccuWeather. The high on this date, 104, set back in 2000. Right now we're in the upper 90s at San Antonio Severe Weather Station. 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
13: The Markley, Van Camp, and Robbins Show. Jamie Markley, David Van Camp, Scott Robbins. AOC's running for president. I think we all know that.
14: I hope so. She did. I really hope so.
13: Some sort of fake spontaneous interview, David?
15: Yeah, she's hopping on this bandwagon that a lot of Democrats have been doing, including, well, Eric Swalwell.
14: Before
15: he got booted. They set up these fake spontaneous interviews like, oh, you just brought a camera crew in here. Ha, ha, ha. I'm very happy to talk to you. This was what the left-wing dark money group Midas Touch.
13: Okay.
16: Congressman, what do you make of Donald Trump saying that Americans who oppose data centers are backwards and poor?
17: Oh, I mean, how about we put one in Mar-a-Lago? I love that. Let's put a data center up in Mar-a-Lago, and we'll see how backwards and poor he is in response to that.
16: Got it. Thank you, Congresswoman.
13: Uh-oh.
15: One, she was forgetting her lines, you could tell, because that's not the way she usually talks when she's off the cuff.
13: No.
15: But also, there is a data center, like, right across the bridge from Mar-a-Lago. And also, the premise of the question is wrong. He didn't say people who oppose them are backwards and poor. He said the only reason you would oppose them is if you want to be that.
13: Yes.
14: Which probably wasn't the best descriptor in the world.
13: Not bad.
14: It was Trump. Very Trumpy.
13: Yes, right.
14: Yeah.
13: But again, he's going to get misquoted. You know that.
15: Yeah.
13: And then, you know, people are asking her if she's going to run or not. And then she always acts surprised by it. And, well, I don't know. And there's,
17: I think sometimes these conversations about political speculation happen very two-dimensionally, right? Like, is she going to run for this or is she going to run for that?
13: Mm.
17: And for me, I make decisions about my whole life, right? It's not ever just in a career context. It's about how do I fit all of these things? And I feel like my ambition is not just a career ambition. It's about how do we get to soak up as much of this life as possible.
13: Oh, my gosh.
14: The great philosopher.
15: So she doesn't just make decisions based on what Twitter tells her. She makes decisions like every other human being alive ever.
13: Right.
14: I guess she broke up with her boyfriend, too.
15: Oh, yeah. That was a couple weeks ago.
13: Was that really official?
14: I think it was made official, yeah.
13: That's why she froze the eggs.
15: Yeah.
14: Yeah. And
15: well,
14: it's,
15: yeah, on the yeah, one hand, fair. There's the theory that they quote-unquote broke up because there were some questions about their financial entanglements because
13: yes.
15: she doesn't have to disclose his income if they're not married. And people are saying, well, wait a minute. Why have you been engaged for like 3 years or whatever and never actually gotten married? And
13: yeah.
15: So I don't know. I will say, though, it is a red flag, dude. If you've been engaged for a couple of years and then she publicly starts freezing her eggs, you're about to get dumped. In normal
13: probably.
15: Life. Yeah.
13: I mean, you probably follow this closer than I do, for sure, David. Maybe more than Scott, too. This is not just a couple for appearance. They were really a couple.
14: So we hear.
15: I don't know.
14: We've been told that, yeah.
15: Yeah.
13: I mean, all you do is notice things.
14: Took vacations together and stuff.
13: Okay. Would you say that it's fair to have the takeaway of if you were looking at the two of them, mm-hmm. where they're at, you know, career-wise, attractiveness, all of that.
15: Yeah.
13: There's one that could do way better than the other could do.
15: Yes.
13: Okay.
15: I think
13: she could do much better.
15: Probably.
13: Now, he may be the greatest guy ever.
15: Well.
13: I doubt it if he's been with her that long.
14: With her. There's no way. Yeah.
13: I'm just saying as far as attractiveness, career, all that.
15: Yeah.
13: Yeah, that one was a head-scratcher.
15: Well, plus, there is the rumor.
13: Which is?
15: That he's gay.
13: Got it. So then he would just be sort of the window dressing.
15: Yes.
14: And not really entangled.
15: Well, and really what it was is he was the bag man. Let me rephrase that. He was the financial guy.
14: Yeah, I was going to say, be careful.
13: Yeah. Like, what kind of millennial language are you using here, Dave? I don't know that I've heard that one before.
14: It's an old term and it was used really in a weird spot.
13: Yeah, no kidding. Yeah, the other thing is, as they try to blame white dudes for everything, as far like the left, like everything's white supremacy or some nonsense, does it help having one of the whitest guys you've ever seen?
15: Oh.
13: As your dude?
15: Hadn't stopped a lot of these folks from going down that road.
13: I know.
14: Nope.
13: But they never get dinged for it, I guess, because their white guys, quote, do the work.
15: Right. Well, I mean, it's a lot of work being with those ladies.
13: Well, yes. Well, like Kamala. Like with Dougie. Old Dougie Fresh. I mean, that guy's got to be banging his head against the wall all the time. Like, what have I done? Who knows?
15: They have an arrangement.
13: I'm sure.
15: I don't know that for a fact. I just know it to be true.
13: Yes. I would go along with that. By the way, Hunter Biden thinks Kamala Harris wasn't loyal to his dad.
14: Well, she wasn't.
13: I know.
15: She really wasn't. Yeah.
14: No.
13: You know, he said also recently she's not that good a politician.
14: And he's right about that, too.
13: Yes. That Mehdi Hasan.
14: Oh, yeah. Yeah.
13: What a hack that guy is.
14: Yeah.
13: He's got Hunter Biden on his whatever he's doing now. The, you know, Medicast or whatever. Manny Petty, whatever. And Hunter is talking about Kamala, and here's how it went.
2: I'm asking, why do you think she's not a very good politician?
18: So I hear people go, like, well, she was so loyal to your dad, and she was this and that and the other thing. Well, maybe from your perspective, but maybe not from mine.
2: How is she not loyal to your dad?
18: That's between me and her.
2: You can't just dangle that out.
18: Sure I can. You know why I can? Because I ain't running for anything, Matty. I can say whatever the f*** I want.
14: No. You got a point.
15: That is true.
14: Yep.
13: Although you got to wonder if he's doing something. He's on everything.
14: He's everywhere now.
13: It is.
14: I don't know what he's promoting. Nothing, I guess. I mean, just keeping his name out there. I don't know.
13: It, yeah. getting the Biden name out, I guess. I don't know. Joe's got that book coming out, too.
15: Oh, that's right. I forget about that all the time.
14: I know. I did, too. I totally forgot.
13: Been a while.

0: All right, it's that time. We do it a couple of times a day. Go around the table. May not be the biggest story out there, but it caught your attention. David, what's your story here?
1: I really need to know more about this story.
0: Okay.
1: Because it's tantalizing to me. Wheel of Fortune announcer Jim Thornton.
0: Oh, yeah.
1: Has been suspended. The incident was, and they're temporarily, at least for now, recasting that role. Apparently, this was related to an American Airlines flight that he took back in May, in which another passenger complained about Thornton's behavior, and then the pilot requested that law enforcement meet him at the gate. He wasn't arrested, but apparently something escalated. I don't know what it was. I'm just praying that it was, you know, he was being drunk and obnoxious, and then as he was getting hauled off that flight, he shouted drunkenly, "Do you know who I am? I'm the voice of Wheel of Fortune. You're not Ryan Seacrest. Come on." No, the announcer. There's an announcer? Oh.
2: Yeah. A trip for two to Cancun.
0: Now I'm trying to remember what he sounds like. I think we have it somewhere.
3: Okay.
0: Okay.
4: Ladies and gentlemen, here are the stars of our show, Ryan Seacrest and Vanna White.
2: Very boss jock.
0: Do you know who I am?
1: I'm not cut off, you're cut off.
2: A brand new motorhome.
0: We'll have to see. All right, Scotty, what do you got for your story?
2: Okay, brace yourself for this one. Another New England Patriots conspiracy theory is being thrown around out there. I don't know where these things start. I don't even know if they're true, but it is interesting that this was a post that was put up on X and was picked up by several people. It's gone viral, actually, showing the goalposts in New England on the scoreboard right behind the goalposts that are up, creating what they look like four yellow lines when you look at it. Now, why is that important? Well, it's important because, well, a lot's been made about this, but this guy followed TV broadcast for like a decade, and he realized that the big scoreboard is situated so it looks right at the goalpost of the opposing team.
0: Okay.
2: When they're kicking, right?
0: Just to confuse the kicker.
2: Yeah, just to confuse the kicker. You can switch off the board, too. You can have it so it says something else or does something else if your guys are kicking into it, in other words.
0: Got it.
2: So it's up there. And it looks almost three-dimensional. There's like a goalpost behind it and another goalpost behind that. So it's really weird when you look at it from where the kicker is, right? Because you're looking at this all this 3D, three-dimensional stuff going on, right? And this guy's claim is that people missed a lot of field goals playing in Gillette, more than the league average. So he went back and looked at all these tapes, and sure enough, that did affect it. And he's like, you know, they tried this at other stadiums, but it didn't work right because of the angles and other things. It was perfect at Gillette. And they said Belichick would do anything
0: just to get an advantage.
2: To gain any sort of advantage.
1: That
2: and I thought,
1: sense.
2: Boy, that's a weird thing. Yeah, it does make sense.
1: I'm just laughing because when you talk about how difficult it is to kick in that stadium,
2: yeah.
1: People always say, and they've said it for years, is because of the shape of it, how the wind just swirls constantly.
2: Mm-hmm. Yep. Mm-hmm.
1: But then it's like, no, it's actually because they've got a scoreboard
2: that gives you this weird optical illusion like when you're trying to kick into it. You know, they mentioned like there are other stadiums like Miami where, you know, a lot of the kickers, depending on who gets the ball first sort of thing, you're looking into the sun.
0: Right.
2: You know, trying to kick or whatever into the sun. And that can happen. But usually you switch sides at halftime or whatever. And so you don't, you know, not doesn't give you an advantage of the whole game, in other words. But at any rate, I thought this was just kind of interesting because this is the guy who did Deflategate, if you remember.
0: Of course.
2: You know, it was Phil
0: Brady.
2: Yeah.
0: Yeah.
2: So anyway, just kind of funny.
0: I saw this at Fox. I haven't seen a lot of play on it. The title of the piece, Site Where Jesus Was Crucified and Buried, reveals new evidence that backs biblical account.
2: Wow. Wow.
0: When this stuff comes out, I'm always interested.
2: I'm fascinated by this.
0: Yeah.
2: Yeah.
0: Basically, the story, archaeologists worked on this for a long time, finished work under Jerusalem's Church of the Holy and its sepulcher. I always butcher that name. Found the first century ground was an abandoned quarry later used as a garden with olive trees, grapevines, and rock-cut tombs, which matches John 19:41. Now in the place where he was crucified, there was a garden, and in the garden, a new tomb in which no one had been laid. So the lead archaeologist said the pollen and seeds sit between the use of the quarry and the Roman age when the area had a funerary use.
2: Mm.
0: And it had to be gradually abandoned. And as the stone extraction ended, it was used for agricultural areas and tombs. So this must have been what it looked like in the first century A.D.
2: It's amazing.
0: It is, man. It's pretty wild. And, they were quoting different people in the story saying, you got this and the Dead Sea Scrolls, all this stuff that, people are coming up with.
2: Mm-hmm.
0: Just wild. And a lot of times it checks out with the biblical account. So I thought that was actually pretty cool.
2: That is cool.
0: Yeah. We'll be switching gears in a second. Something not near as holy. The serial butt sniffer is back.
2: Oh, no.
0: If you remember that story, you know what he was doing again? You can only guess. We'll get to that and a news update next.
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0: News update, David Van Camp.
1: Wow, Iran's currency has crashed to a record low with one U.S. dollar now worth more than 2.2 million rial.
0: Whoa.
1: Someone on MSNBC is going to say, well, but the Iranian people are getting rich off this war. How many billionaires has he just created?
2: Right.
1: Oh, yeah. You have $1 billion, like 450 bucks or whatever.
0: That's incredible. And there's gas lines.
1: Oh, dude. Yeah, it's bad.
0: Yeah. We'll see what happens, man. Sad situation for them. But I think, as you mentioned, Scott, a lot of people in this country just want the thing to be done.
2: They do. I hear it from a lot of people, and I get it. You guys still send notes to us or whatever. I understand.
0: Oh, yeah.
2: We all do.
0: All right, we got to get to Nimrod. Here we go.
5: When the going gets tough.
23: Damn it, this is too hard.
5: The dumb get dumber.
24: All right, Dean.
5: It's Nimrod's in the News on the Markley, Van Camp, and Robbins Show.
23: I love the poorly educated.
0: All right. Nimrod's in the News. The butt sniffer is back.
2: Oh.
0: Glendale, California. We've talked about him before. Elise Crowder, who is 39, arrested again by the Glendale Police Department. Cops were called to the Big Safe discount store where they're like, we see the suspect crouching down near an employee stocking shelves. What's going on? And here is store manager Jimmy Coe, who has seen this before, unfortunately.
25: I know he's harmless, but it's a weird fetish. Crouching down like he normally would, and he'll just look around and then just trying to take the chance to sniff like any woman's butt. First time I caught him, I was like, what is this guy doing? He looks creepy. You want to sniff blood? You could do sniff somewhere else.
0: Yeah, not in here, buddy.
1: Well, I want a t-shirt that says that.
2: Right. So Gutfeld said last night he'll be tried by a jury of his peers, and there was like 12 dogs.
0: That's pretty funny.
2: Sitting in the jury box.
0: Well, the dude, he violated the terms of his parole. He was rearrested August 2025, reports yet another sniffing incident at a Walgreens.
26: Gosh dang.
0: Oh, yeah. And a month before the Walgreens incident, Crowder was taken into custody after officers received a report of a suspicious person loitering in the women's department of Nordstrom. And then he was found later at a Walmart where police say he was seen following a female shopper through the store. And while in the women's section, followed this female customer and then got down to sniff her buttocks, as it says in the story.
1: Okay.
0: It's just, oh my gosh. Yeah. What is wrong with that dude? Mm-hmm. Yeah, bloodhound. I don't know.
1: Yeah.
0: What do you call that?
1: Yeah.
0: That's Nimrod's in the news.
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24: 1 o'clock at KTSA San Antonio. I'm Patrick Johnson. The mother accused of setting her car on fire with her two children inside is in court. Marlene Vidal, eligible for the death penalty, but apparently, according to a San Antonio judge, that's not on the table.
26: It's a capital murder case. Does the state have an announcement on whether or not you are seeking the death penalty?
27: Not at this time, Your Honor.
24: That is Judge Joel Perez. He ordered both sides back in court in 2 months to get a status on evidence that's being presented. The incident happened in May behind a San Antonio warehouse. Vidal is from Edinburgh and was arrested at the scene. The indictment states that both kids were stabbed with a knife. Oil prices rising as the U.S. and Iran exchange new rounds of attacks. The strikes are adding to growing concerns about the global economy as borrowing costs continue to soar. The price of government bonds is falling, and that means interest rates are going up. We get more from Elizabeth Schulz.
28: This is concerning investors globally, because if it gets that much more expensive to borrow money, we're in a lot of debt as a country. That means it is also getting more expensive for the federal government to pay off its debt as those rates go up.
24: In the race for governor, a new poll is showing it tighter than many expected. Mark Cunningham is with pollster Overton Insights and says the governor is just up by a point.
29: The poll found a race within the margin of error.
24: The poll has the race for Senate also in a dead heat. The Texas Comptroller is launching a deep dive into the spending practices of public schools. Don Huffine says that if they uncover fraud, people will go to jail.
30: We've been ripped off in Minnesota, and we've been ripped off all over the place, and I'm not going to be the guy that buries this stuff.
24: Your KTSA Stevens Roofing AccuWeather Forecast. We'll get over the century mark later today. A record of 104 was set back in 2000. We're sunned in clouds currently at San Antonio Severe Weather Station with temps in the middle 90s. I'm Patrick Johnson. Stay connected. 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
24: 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Hernan is with us in Tampa. Hi, Hernan. How are you?
33: Hey, Dave. How are you?
24: Better than I deserve. What's up?
0: Amazing. I'm 25. I just moved to Tampa, Florida. I'm making $2,000 a month across three jobs, and I want to build an online coaching business. I have $3,000 in savings, and I don't know if I should just

0: of Our Journey, which is sparked my passion again for it. And I know the struggles of being on and off with the gym and being able to get back into it and not overwhelm yourself with everything, because it is an overwhelming journey of getting into shape.
1: So you have a story of starting and stopping and failure that other people can empathize with, and you're going to use that to connect to them and help them on their journey. Did I get that right?
0: Yes.
1: Good. I
0: Yes, that
1: like
0: is
1: that
0: the
1: you,
0: goal.
1: let me tell you what's beautiful about this. You articulated a brand position fabulously. It didn't take you a second. You didn't have to think about it. You spit it out. You have spent time thinking about this, and you've and it has paid off. So
2: Yeah.
1: really well done.
2: Is part of the 2,000 you're making every month doing this in person, this kind of training, or is it just like odd jobs that you're doing just to pay bills?
0: No, it's just odd jobs to pay bills.
2: Okay.
1: So you're not making any money on this yet.
0: No, this is starting fresh.
1: Okay. So how will you acquire your customers?
0: Through my ideas, through Instagram, through posting content online, giving them value, and hopefully getting my first 2 to 3 clients just to get some testimonials out of them to have proof.
1: Okay. So, is there, I mean, in my mind, you working out and creating content for Instagram, if you have a phone, is free. You don't need to spend
0: Yes.
1: money to do that until you get customers. And when you get customers, they give you money. Then there may be a couple of things you could do to push some of those reels or enhance some of those reels or something to get people to see them that aren't seeing them yet.
2: Yeah, how much is the online
1: How much are you
2: coaching?
1: charging?
0: I don't have a price yet, honestly. I'm starting to build it now, but it honestly ranges around $1,000 to $2,000, I believe. Depending on how long you want to coach them for, or they want you to coach them.
1: Okay. And why are you not working in a gym as a personal trainer?
0: Honestly, Dave, try to go to the gym once and didn't get a call back, and that's just honestly the truth. I haven't gone back to doing it
1: Yeah, it's
0: yet.
1: gonna you're gonna have more than one rejection with customers the rest of your life. So I think it's a good base of operation for you to be around people doing the stuff you're doing all day long. And it also gives you a place to to shoot some of your Instagram stuff
2: Yeah, and the
1: and show some examples rather than just in your garage. And by the way, you need a job because you're not making any money, and it's
0: Yes.
1: going to be a while before this actually monetizes. So I want you to go do this. I don't think it's going to cost you much money. I don't think investing money into the
2: Yeah.
1: business is the answer.
2: Well,
1: I
2: I'm
1: think
2: being
1: getting an income while you grow this side hustle into a business.
2: Yeah, and just be cautious because there's a lot of chatter on social media about, buy my course on how to build a course and course. It's all of this, a lot of courses, and some people make great money doing it, but don't fall for something that feels too good to be true as well, because there's a lot of
1: Yeah, don't
2: effort
1: buy.
2: and work that goes into it. So move at the speed of cash, Hernan. Don't go into debt for any of this. And if you can, before you purchase, someone else helping you in the any level of investment in the business, I would do my due diligence to make sure that what I am buying or purchasing is going to help me and has helped other people. Because I think there's a formula, there's a smart formula to
1: Yeah,
2: digital
1: but I
2: marketing.
1: really wouldn't do any of that until you're making a bunch of money. And you right now, what you have is some really good theories. You have a great brand position that you I told you that, but you've made no money yet. You have no proof that this is anything but a theory. So you're the next stage, and when we're launching a product in at Ramsey, whether it's a coaching product, a text, a digital product, or whatever, we want to see some social proof. And social proof is people tell you they will do all kinds of things, but when you actually ask them for their money, that's when you find out if you got something or not, because they're not going to give you their money until you have proven value to them. People trade money for time and value. It's all they trade it for. And so, when you start actually getting money on your theory, now it's not a theory anymore, it's a business. But you haven't got a business yet. Right now you've got a theory. And I think you might have one, and
2: Yeah.
1: I want you to go do it. But while you're doing on this, to give yourself some patience, you need to be making some money at a full-time job. And I love having a full-time job in the vicinity of what you're going to be doing. Rather than I'm going to go work at Costco and I'm working on my other thing, my

0: trainer coaching thing on the side. Mm-hmm. No, I want you to be in the training business, be around trainers, be around talking to people about this, be all up in this industry, be learning from people that are doing it wrong. Find you some anti-mentors, you know, find you some mentors. And so, yeah, you need to go to work at a gym and you need to keep, you know, there's a bazillion gyms in Tampa, Florida. Somebody will hire you as a personal trainer if you tell them your story. And, you know, you may learn some techniques of teaching while you're working there that will help you further this theory of yours into an actual business. So that's what I would tell you to do. But no, I would not spend any money growing this business, to Rachel's point, right now, because you don't have a business yet. You have a theory, and I don't want to pay somebody to take my theory to market. You mm-hmm. take your theory to market.
1: Yep.
0: That's your job, and you can do it. I really believe in you, because I the thing about you was you could actually articulate with no hesitation what it is you're trying to do, and that is very unusual. I have people come in that work on our team, and they go, you know, we got this need out there, and I think we could do this or this, and they're not nearly as dialed in as you were just then.
1: Yeah, and the testimonials, I think, specifically with, yep. I would say, I mean, physical fitness, I mean, probably any service, but especially with that, is one of the promises that you said, or one of the motivations, is that it's so hard to start and stay with it and stay consistent. So if you can find a few clients, and over the course of 6 months, be like, over 6 months, they've stayed with me because of this tactic.
0: Here's your,
1: you know,
0: here's your before and after.
1: Yeah, a level of testimonial, too, I think is going to give you credibility, because yep. I think that's probably what you need starting out.
0: Yep. Very good.

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1: Nathan is in Houston. Hey, Nathan, how are you?
7: Hey, Dave. Hey, Rachel. Thanks for taking the call.
1: Sure.
7: I'm calling today to ask the question about should we drain our or take our emergency fund down to a level to pay off the mortgage. We've been following the baby steps and doing that for a long time. Our kids will be in a Ramsey Babies effectively, and they'll be the beneficiary of all this.
1: Wonderful.
7: And so it's truly just a question for my wife. We've done this for so long, so budgeted, and all these things are happening. And now we've got to, you know, take that final step to pay off a whatever 2% mortgage or something.
1: So what's the balance? What's the balance on the mortgage?
7: $280,000
1: Okay, and where do you have $280,000?
7: We've sold some projects. We started a business a few years ago, and we have some projects that were acquired by a major public company. And so we have some earnouts that we've already received three out of the four payments, and we have one final payment coming. And so we've been accumulating that. And then separately,
1: why were you not already chunking that on the mortgage?
7: It's all happened so quickly.
1: Oh, okay.
7: And we
1: so it's very recent.
7: It's only happened.
0: How much do you have saved, Nathan?
1: And how much do you have in the account today in those accounts?
7: In total, we have $190,000, and then we have about $156,000 maybe in non-retirement brokerage accounts.
1: Mm-hmm. Okay. So that is, $340,000, right? Yeah, $346,000, and you need $280,000. So why would your emergency fund disappear?
7: Well, it wouldn't. It's just when I talked to my wife and we laid it out, we were discussing, you know, what level of emergency fund.
1: Well, emergency fund should be 3 to 6 months of expenses. In what world is $66,000 not that amount?
7: It 100% is way more than that, but it's more just the reality of the decision.
1: The reality is you're not touching your emergency fund, which is how you asked the question.
0: Yeah, but seeing that amount of money in the bank.
1: That's different
0: you, Nathan,
1: than, that's
0: like,
1: different
0: is,
1: than
0: is
1: do
0: it,
1: I take my emergency fund down to pay off my house? That's not an accurate question.
7: That's correct.
0: It's more the emotions of draining an account that has a lot of money in it, and you're thinking, do we really?
7: And I'm fine with it, but my wife is, you know, she's more hesitant, your mom and your wife's phrase, or her feelings are, you know, she's
0: feels
7: an infectious
0: good. Yeah,
7: girl,
0: her safety. And
7: real.
1: Well, here's a couple things to think about, and yes, I would write a check out of the $346,000 and pay off $280,000 and have $66,000 still sitting there by nightfall. No question about the answer to the question. But then let's talk about, you know, the actual feelings that go with that and the sense of all of those things. Two things come to mind. One is it is a valid thing, and we're seeing it more and more. We're understanding it more and more that

0: weird the way your brain works. When you pay off a mortgage, it does not feel the same as when you have that same amount in a pile. Like you're diminishing Correct. This pile and putting it over on the house, and it feels like it's gone.
1: Yeah, because you're kind of like losing that.
0: It feels like
1: that
0: it's gone.
1: Money.
0: It's not gone.
1: Yeah, it's not gone.
0: You just moved it into equity. But so math-wise, it's really not gone. You just changed it from a brokerage account to a paid-off house. That's all it is.
1: Mm-hmm.
0: So now we have real estate instead of the other. So, and you know, the mathematics don't tell you that, but the feeling is I'm diminishing one thing, and I don't feel like I'm getting as much on the other side. That's thing one. Thing two is when you pay off your house, on the positive side of the ledger of this discussion, you're going to feel different. She's going to feel different because you've never been there. And I've talked to literally tens of thousands of people over the last 40 years that say, it's like I could breathe again. Like somebody was standing on my chest and they got off. And I didn't even know it. I got so used to it.
2: I feel a little bit that way now of I can see that I'm about to be able to take a deep breath.
0: Yeah.
2: I can still feel that call from the guy that had to pay restitution for being a bank robber. I can feel it. It's I mean, and we've done this through business school.
0: Yep.
2: And so many things.
0: Yep. Exactly. And, now then the other one is and this is for your wife is I have told millions of people, tens of thousands in person, but millions indirectly to pay off their house. And I get criticized for almost everything I do from the time I wake up till the time I go to bed. But no one has ever called me, ever, and said, I hate you. I hate the fact that I paid off my house because of you. Mm-hmm. I've never had that one. No one is ever mad at me for that.
2: Right.
0: They all talk about it as before they do it. It's like, oh, why would I get rid of 2%? Dave, you're stupid and you're wrong and you're crazy and all this. And it's like, but when they actually do it, no one ever regrets it. And so, and the joke is, if you pay off your house and you hate it, Nathan, you can go get another mortgage.
2: Right. That's what I've shared.
0: Yeah.
2: I know it's
0: it would be
2: at 6%,
0: but it, you know.
1: the interest would be a little different.
0: Yeah, but you know. I would just say, honey, we have $66,000 left in the bank and we don't know anything else on our house. We've got to do this. Everything else that Ramsey has told us to do, we went and did and it worked. And they're not steering us wrong here.
1: Yeah. And you're probably not going to like this, but I'm like, even if you wanted to slow step and be like, let's throw $100,000 tonight at it. Throw $100,000 and let's wake up tomorrow and see how we feel. You know what I mean? Like nothing's on fire right now. You guys need to pay it off because you would have no mortgage next month, which is crazy. I know you would disagree.
0: No, I get your logic, but the problem is you don't get the feeling of reducing it that you do of paying it off.
1: No, I know, but
0: there's
1: no
0: relief.
1: No, it's not relief, but I think it is another step to show confidence of like, okay, we are okay. Okay, I'm okay. Because it's the amount that's being diminished in the bank that is scary looking.
0: Yeah, if you had $66,000 in the bank and a paid-for house, would you go borrow money on your house so that you have more money in the bank?
1: No.
0: And this is the same thing in reverse. It's exactly the same thing. Every day you don't pay this off, it's like you're borrowing on your house to put money in savings. It's exactly the effect. And so it needs to be paid off tonight, but we got to get her on board, and I appreciate that, and we'll be empathetic and gentle and persuasive
1: nice.
0: And all those things and do it.
1: Yeah. Well, and run the calculations of how quickly you can build that $66,000 back
0: to
1: on top this, of when you don't have a mortgage payment.
0: Like you haven't even gotten all your payments from your business sale yet.
1: Yes.
0: You still got more money coming.
1: Yep.
0: So it's not, you're nowhere near the edge.
1: Yes. And done, Nathan. That's a lot of work on your part to get to this place, you and your wife. So you're there.
0: It's interesting. It's a study listening. So out of the abundance of the heart, the mouth speaks, right? The Bible says that. So the words we use tell us where our heart is. And, you know, it took a minute for us to figure out that he actually was asking the wrong question because his heart feels like he's actually getting into the emergency fund.
1: Mm-hmm.
0: And once we got into it, he's not. Or maybe she feels that way, and he was recasting what she was saying. I don't know. He may have been asking the question on her behalf. But it's interesting that the feeling is that they're getting into the emergency fund, and they're nowhere near it.
1: Yep.
0: And yet, that's it's touching that same.

place. It's this feeling of security from a pile of money instead of security from debt-free. And once you've been 100% debt-free, you won't trade that for a pile of money. I mean, the stuff that I own that I could go borrow money on and make a pile of money, I could do it by the end of the day and have a big old pile of money and have all the debt to go with it over on the stuff I borrowed on. But I wouldn't trade that piece for any pile of money. The peace. I always feel like I'm up in the mountains and it's a cool morning and the sun's coming up and, you know, you get that deep breath and it's cold air into your lungs. It's like 46 degrees. I love that. That's how it feels to me when you pay off your house. And nobody hardly has that feeling. When you do have it, you won't trade it.

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1: I'm Patrick Johnson in the KTSA newsroom. A mother accused of killing her two children in San Antonio back in court. Prosecutors say that Marlene Vidal stabbed the children and then set her car on fire with them inside. This happened behind a warehouse in May. Vidal could face the death penalty. Prosecutors have not indicated they'll seek it. The judge ordered both sides back in court in 2 months for an update on the case. Energy Secretary Chris Wright in Venezuela signing a new energy agreement with the Venezuelan government. The Trump administration says the deal will boost energy production and benefit both countries. Analysts, however, say an increase in oil supplies could take years, and it's unlikely to have an immediate impact on U.S. gas prices. This is Wright at today's ceremony.
2: The catalyst for transforming Venezuela is energy. The catalyst for improving the life conditions of Americans, our hemisphere, and everyone in the world is to massively expand energy production around the world.
1: New round of attacks between the U.S. and Iran. Oil prices on the rise. The strikes are adding growing concerns about the global economy. Borrowing costs continue to soar. Elizabeth Shules has more.
3: This is happening not just in the U.S., it's happening all over the world. The way that this shows up is in the price of bonds, which are, you know, you own basically a government bond. Those prices are falling, which means interest rates are going up. And that's really important because what a government bond, what that interest rate is, basically affects everything from a mortgage rate to your credit card rate. For a small business, if you're taking out a loan, it means that's cost of borrowing that money is more expensive.
1: A new $1 coin featuring President Trump now in circulation. The U.S. Mint released the coin today to mark America's 250th birthday. It features Trump's portrait along with Liberty and In God We Trust. KTSA Stevens Roofing AccuWeather forecast. Temps will top the 100-degree mark later today, challenging a record set back in 2000. 95 degrees currently in San Antonio. I'm Patrick Johnson. Stay connected. 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
10: Howdy, Mr. Ramsey. How are you?
9: Better than I deserve. What's up?
10: I have a couple questions. I'm getting married in about a week. We're 100% debt-free. I'm on baby step number 3. And I'm debating leaving a stable job with good benefits to go risk an entrepreneurial opportunity in another state to do window sales as a window representative to potentially make a lot more money.
11: What are you doing now?
10: I'm an HVAC technician. I'm 4 months into the trade, and I'm bringing in $3,800 a month.
11: Net. Okay. Where did you hear about the window opportunity?
10: My cousin is a manager down there in another state in Idaho. He's running the window company, and he's making it, considerably more than I am. And he has reached out. Well, I kind of reached out to him, but.
11: Dave's pondering.
9: Yeah. Okay. So what I want for your first year of marriage, for your relationship, is stability and predictability. And this sounds like a wild adventure. And I don't,
10: right.
9: I do like wild adventures. I don't want to do those on my first year of marriage. I want you guys to invest in each other, not in a wild adventure. Where is she? You are in St. Louis. Where is she?
10: She's out here. We're living separately right now. She's living in a hotel, working for a hotel, and then we'll get married and be living here.
9: So if you go to Idaho, she has to get a job too, right?
10: Yes.
9: Have you talked about that?
10: We did. We have, and she's okay looking at any job, Costco or just something random, hopefully to get medical insurance, especially if kids come along.
11: Because this job doesn't offer benefits, because you threw in benefits with your current job.
10: Right. Current job has awesome benefits, and the sales rep doesn't, but for higher.
11: How long has your cousin been doing it?
10: He was on and off with other companies, and I think he's been with this company for 2 years now.
11: And he doesn't own it. Now as a manager. Working. He's a manager there.
10: He's working for the company,
11: How big of a company is it?
10: It's growing. It's not a huge sales company, but it seems really stable. His first year there, he brought in $198,000 in the year, and then doing better and better each year. Now as his client management and has extended offers to me to come out and work with him because he thinks I can do well in sales, but it's just nerve wracking.
11: Mm-hmm. Yeah.
9: So are you trained as a HVAC tech? You know what you're doing. So if this thing goes sideways, you could go to work for an HVAC company there.
10: I'm getting trained. I feel pretty well versed, but I'm not 100%.
9: You don't have a set of credentials to walk into another HVAC company and get a job.
10: No. I soon will, though. I'll be getting my certification in a couple weeks.
11: Okay.
9: Then you would. Okay.
11: Yeah. Yes, well, obviously complete the certification.
10: Okay.
11: I don't know why. I just have this like hesitation, Thomas, just a little bit of when things feel too good to be true.
10: Right.
11: Sometimes they are, not always. Sometimes they are, though. And so I appreciate your patience on making the decision that you didn't just hear 198 and just be mm-hmm. like, let's just jump ship and go. So, yeah, there's a part of me that I'm like, you can go try it because you have the backup of the licensing to be able to plug into another trade, which is awesome.
9: Finish up your certification for sure. So the thing that's bothering me, the thing I keep hesitating, I never want to tell people to not go make more money if you can. I think that's a wonderful thing. I don't think it solves all problems, but it solves some of them. So if you can go from making $40,000 a year to making $140,000 a year, it does change your life. That's the temporary thing, but what it doesn't do is it doesn't give you a 15 or a 20 year track to run on. Because you're very likely, you said you're what, 20, how old?
10: 21.
9: 21. It's very unlikely that you will be selling windows at 31.
10: Right.
9: Even if you're making $198,000, it's very unlikely that you'll still be doing that a decade later. For sure, 2 decades later. So at 41, for sure. So the question I'm always asking is, where is this taking me? And it could be, maybe we need to rethink it, I don't know. I'm a big fan of people learning how to sell because salespeople are some of the best paid people on the planet. And more people in marketing and sales end up as CEOs than any other trade. It's the fastest track into the C-suite, into running a business, running your own business, running someone's business, because you're developing people skills and persuasive, the ability to persuade. And not the ability to talk, apparently, but the ability to persuade.
11: That's a great point, though. Where is it taking you? Not just making more money.
9: I don't want to just go make more money and end up being something I hate. In a place I hate because my cousin called me. That's a dumb reason to do a career, you know? It's like, I like my cousin, but I'm not going to do something because he said do it. I mean, there's like nothing he's going to know. So, no.
10: Right,
9: I'm not saying he's a bad guy. I mean, this just sounds like somebody dangled a carrot and now you're the horse jumping after the carrot. So I want to think through where this is taking me. Who do I want to be at 35 years old and how does this help me get there? And if the answer is I'm going to go over there and make $200,000 a year for 4 years and then I'm going to move to X

0: that I've always wanted to do, or we're going to open a business doing Y that I've always dreamed of, and I'm going to use that $600,000 swing to do that. That's an okay answer. That's an okay answer. You're going to pick up a load of fuel, because and the fuel's going to take you to your dream. And that's okay if that if that's what you're doing. But I wanted I want this conversation to go beyond I'm taking a new job because my cousin called me.
1: Well, or, and because of the money. Like we there's a lot of people that they get a big bump in salary and they go work for a company and they're miserable. And they're just like, oh my gosh, I liked this other company. I wasn't getting paid as much, but it was a better fit. You know, that happens. But if money's the only motivation.
0: I love the idea of stacking the basement full of cash and learning a skill called sales. And that's going to take me on my journey this way and define this way, define where you're going with it. That's a better way of doing it than I'm just randomly going over there to make more money in another place, and I just got married. Oh, this sounds like stress. Sounds like tough times on the new bride's going to leave her job at the hotel and work at Costco. Oh, wow.
1: Yeah, I'd have a plan B, Thomas, and also a timeline that, hey, we're going to give it one full calendar year, and if this isn't picking up to X, Y, and Z that we thought, you know, I, if I were her, I probably would want some level of, because it's so new, there an out? Or are we going to be stuck in this dream from the cousin forever and ever, even if it's not working? So there's always kind of a, I like having multiple options. So even with that, even if you choose to do this, here's kind of the parameters around that to go do something else if we need to.
0: But if you're out there and you're 18 or 19 or 21 and you want to learn sales as a skill, I'm going to encourage you to do that before you do a whole lot of other things, like studying and getting a degree in left-handed puppetry. You know, let's learn something that's actually usable in the marketplace.

0: Hey, George Camel here. 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
4: Today's question comes from Hope in North Dakota. My husband wants to retire next year, and we're trying to get out of debt so we don't have any financial worries in the future. We are less than $50,000 away from paying off our mortgage. Plus, we have two car loans and three credit cards. The house and the cars don't trouble me too much, but the cards have a 25% interest rate, so we're not making much headway on getting them paid down, even with extra payments. Should we take out a home equity loan and pay off the cards, then throw everything at the loan and pay it off as quickly as possible? We have no intention in keeping any credit cards going forward and have agreed to just pay cash from here on out. No, Hope, I would not do that, because the problem is you're just moving your debt from other debts. And so there's no real progress happening. Yeah, you can play the interest rate game, but the truth is, if you focused all of your energy, didn't pay more on the house, didn't pay extra on the cars, you throw everything at that smallest credit card and you work your way down. Honestly, by the end of it, you didn't say how much specific credit card debt you guys are in, but ideally it'll be less than a year when all that's paid off. So the interest isn't really what matters at that point. It really is the focused intensity that's going to get you guys far, and then possibly selling these cars and setting yourself up, because going into retirement with two car loans, three credit cards, not too much on the mortgage. You got $50,000. So, I mean, you guys are getting close on that, but
3: you're not ready for retirement.
4: It's not a retirement year next year for your husband, Hope. Yeah. You guys need to get this cleaned up.
3: Your husband's not going to get to retire next year. You're not ready. You're broke. You have two stinking car payments and credit cards coming out your ears that you can't figure out a way to pay off. You don't get to retire while you're doing that and make less money. You need to make more money. So he needs to double, triple his hours, and you guys need to quit spending like you're in Congress. This is out of control. So the deal is this. You presented two things in the email that are juxtaposed with each other. We're trying to get out of debt so we won't have financial worries in the future, but the cars and the credit cards don't worry me so much. Well, they ought to worry you. They ought to worry you so much that you sell them, because it's keeping your husband from retiring. So the problem is you're not worried. That's why you shouldn't do this. You need to get worried. You need to get fired up and wired up. You need to get pissed off that you're this old and still in debt. Well, why? Because you keep buying cars on payments. That's why. Sell them. Get you a couple hoopties and let your husband retire. Ooh. Now I got personal. See?
4: But yeah, when
3: you need to get worried. That's the problem with this email. You're not bothered.
4: No, what bothers her is a 25% interest rate, not the fact of debt, to your point.
3: But she acts like that's the reason she's in debt. No, she's in debt because they keep spending and keep buying crap they can't afford with money they don't have. That's called debt. That's where that comes from. And so when you got to get upset about this stuff and go, Citibank has been screwing me. Ford Motor Company has been screwing me. I'm tired of getting screwed. I'm going to do something about this. I'm going to take control of my life away from these stupid bankers. And until you get that kind of thing going, you're not going to get out of debt, because you're not going to cut deep enough, sell enough, work enough, clean up the mess, because it's all okay. It doesn't bother me that much. Well, of course it doesn't bother you. You're going to stay right there then. You know, it doesn't bother me much. Well, then you're going to keep it. That's the thing. Until it bothers you, you're not going to fix it. John's in Macon. Hey, John, how are you?
5: I'm good, Mr. Dave. How about yourself?
3: Better than I deserve. What's up?
5: I had a question for you. So I just completed a college internship. I'm 21 years old.

0: and they have offered me a full-time role in sales and ag sales. But the caveat is I have to move off for a year before I can come back home to kind of get me out of my comfort zone. And I understand that. But my question is, should I rent while I'm gone, or should I buy a large size camper? And that way I'm putting money into something my own besides renting.
1: You should rent.
0: You should rent. Okay.
1: Yeah.
0: But see, I'm
1: listen, if
0: I
1: you're going to go out and make sales calls
0: else.
1: And you slept in a bed in an apartment, you're going to look different than if you slept in a camper.
0: That's right. And see, it's not.
2: I was going with it's going to go down in value. It's you're not going to have the money to pay, you know, to buy it outright. Rent, so you don't have to, you know, look. Yeah, Dave's is your sleep score, John. That's what Dave's.
1: No, it's your rumpled clothing.
2: worried about.
1: Yeah, no ironing board fits in a camper. Okay, so the
2: you would look fine, John. I would think you would look fine.
1: John, why did you take this job? What does it pay?
0: Intern with them this
1: I know, but why? I mean, you took an intern, but they're running you out of town and putting you in an uncomfortable, bad position. Are they paying you to make up for all this? How much are you going to be making?
0: Yes, I'm making $70,000.
1: Okay, and your degree is in what? Ag? You got a degree in ag?
0: Agriculture, yes, sir.
1: And you're going to come back there and sell for them after a year in your hometown?
0: Yes, sir, that's right.
1: Okay.
2: It's maybe a naive question. Is that a normal process?
1: I never heard of it, but
0: it's a company process, and they were very upfront with me about this. I mean, I accepted this role, and it's designed to get me out of my comfort zone because I have a lot of connections back home, and I guess this is not just me. This is everybody type deal, but they want to see what I can do.
1: Where you don't know anybody.
0: Myself.
1: Yeah,
0: that's right. Yes, sir.
1: Okay. Yeah, they want you to get your knuckles raw from knocking doors. I'm up for that. I like that.
2: But yeah, rent an apartment, John.
1: Yeah,
2: don't go get a camper because you're going to get a loan on it. You're going to pay an interest. It's going to go down in value. It won't be a bad idea.
1: No, this is you don't need a used camper when you come home. That's not a plan. No, I appreciate your thinking about it and looking at other options, but just get you an inexpensive apartment and work all the time. And you know,
2: live like you're still in college.
1: Stay away from happy hour and work all the time, and get you a couple roommates and keep your expenses down and go make your $70,000. And this is boot camp. This is my 1 year trial by fire, and then I get to come home and have a great life and make good money with the commissions I make off my connections and my family. You know, the people I've grown up with and all that. So. And you're going to get the advantage of a family network and so forth in a small town, which is wonderful. Good for you. Sounds interesting. Okay. But, yeah, no camper, yes, apartment, 1 year, no big deal.
2: Good sleep score, John.
1: Yeah.
2: Good job.
1: Good sleep score. What? We're worried about the sleep score?
2: Well, you're talking about him sleeping well.
1: Actually, in a sense, yeah.
2: I know you're talking about appearance.
1: All right.
2: I know.
1: Scott's in Minneapolis. Hey, Scott, how are you?
3: Good. How are you doing, Dave and Rachel?
1: Better than we deserve. How can we help?
3: Well, first off, I just want to thank you. You guys have been a real inspiration to my family. We've learned a lot. And I think
1: thank you.
3: Because of listening to your guys' steps and ways of doing things. So long story short, we have a daughter that's in high school. She's in her senior year. She got accepted to a private school. Out of Minneapolis, we both contribute a full 20% into our Roth or our 401ks with each of my wife's work and my own. We also contribute the max to our Roth 401k or Roth IRAs.
1: Cool. Before I run out of time on this hour, what can I help you with?
3: So what we're looking to do is... She has we did the math on this, and it looks like she's going to have about $17,000 left over after a four-year degree, which is something we can wash out. We've got about $60,000 in our emergency fund right now. We own our vehicles.
1: What's your question?
3: The question is, should we have her go to this school with that balance, or I know you guys have always talked about possibly not having balance when you're done with school, but that
2: so she'll be $17,000 in the hole with tuition is what you're saying.
3: Yes, that would be the leftover that we've done the math on.
2: Okay.
1: And you can't cover that.
3: Yes, we can.
1: Oh,
3: we don't want her to know that.
1: Okay. If you want to pay for college, and that's a college everyone's in agreement with, and you want to pay for it. Go wherever you want to go.
2: Yeah.
1: But if you feel like it's a stupid idea because it's too expensive for what you're getting, and you want to just say, this is a stupid idea, it's too expensive for what you're getting, it's not going to do with $17,000. Y'all have done well enough, $17,000 in your problem. But we need to actually speak into, is this a good education decision? Sounds like you don't think it is. It sounds like between the lines.

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3: KTSA. 2 o'clock, KTSA, San Antonio. I'm Patrick Johnson.
4: A mother accused of killing her two children in San Antonio back in court. Prosecutors say that Marlene Vidal stabbed the children before setting her car on fire with them inside. This happened behind a warehouse in May. Vidal could face the death penalty. Prosecutors have not said whether they'll seek it. So now a judge has ordered both sides back in court in 2 months' time. A Cuban national who rammed two vehicles used by ICE agents outside of San Antonio Walmart is going to federal prison. Robin Argote Brooks was sentenced to 10 months and ordered to pay nearly $10,000 for damage to government property. Federal officials say his legal residency status has been revoked because of problems with his application. A new poll shows two major Texas races are extremely close. Governor Abbott is virtually tied with his Democrat challenger in his bid for a fourth term. U.S. Senate race is just as tight, with the Democrat James Tallarico leading Republican Ken Paxton by a skinny point. 12% of voters in the Senate race say they are undecided. Congresswoman Jasmine Crockett says she's focusing on down-ballot Democrat nominees instead of Tallarico in his run for the Senate.
5: The second-term congresswoman lost the Senate Democratic primary to Tallarico in the spring. Since then, she's refused to campaign with him and says black voters in Texas aren't excited about voting for him. Tallarico made a campaign stop in San Antonio Tuesday. Crockett says she'll soon announce her endorsements for four state House candidates and three nominees for county judge. John Cruz, KTSA News.
3: Your KTSA Stevens Roofing AccuWeather forecast, and it's going to remain hot this afternoon. Temps will soar to over 100 degrees, 102, maybe 103. The record on this date, 104, set back in 2000. Right now on San Antonio Severe Weather Station, 100 degrees. 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

0: Welcome back to the Ramsey Show in the Fair Winds Credit Union Studio. Rachel Cruz is my co-host today. Sherry is in Los Angeles. Hi, Sherry. How are you?
1: I'm good. Thank you for taking my call.
0: Sure. What's up?
1: Well, my husband and I are getting closer to retirement age, and we have $735,000 in combined IRA and 401k accounts.
0: Way to go.
1: We have that is a positive for sure. We do have $150,000 in cash that's in the bank. That's obviously a waste. And I just started to panic thinking, oh my gosh, we gotta get things rolling here and invest that excess cash. And I'm just not sure where to do that. We're not contributing to our IRA and one other 401k that we're separated from service from that employer, but that we've never rolled that over to IRA.
0: Mm-hmm.
1: So we do have.
0: It sounds like you've kind of got some cleanup to do.
1: Yes.
0: Pull all these things together and point them towards a single strategy.
1: Exactly.
0: Yeah. I would just jump on RamseySolutions.com and hit the SmartVestor pros in your area. The mm-hmm. brokers, the financial advisors that we endorse all have to have the heart of a teacher, or we don't put our name beside them. In other words, they're going to sit down and not tell you what to do. They're going to teach you what they would do in your situation and explain to you why, and then you will decide if you want to do that or not. That's the proper way to go at this. So it sounds like that some of those

0: Okay, so that's a couple of things you may want to kind of target, but they'll teach you all of that when you sit down with them, because they're going to give you advice that's consistent with what you'd hear on here on the air also, or we wouldn't put our name beside them.
1: Are those other accounts, Sherry, that you mentioned with old employers, was that included in the 735 number that you gave us, or is that more?
2: That's included.
1: Okay. That's just total.
0: How old did you say you were again? How old? 50?
2: I'm 53 and my husband's 57.
0: Oh, you guys are going to have so much money.
2: Oh, gosh. I hope so.
0: Oh, no, you will. So let me kind of give you a rule of thumb just to prove it to you. It's very interesting. If you take a number and divide it into 72, it tells you how long it takes a lump sum to double. So if you made 10%, it takes 7.2 years for it to double. So if you're in a decent growth stock mutual fund portfolio, your 735 is 1.5 and you're 60. It's 3 when you're 67, and it's 6 when you're 74.
2: Oh.
0: If you do nothing else. So I'm not kidding when I say you're going to have a lot of money. You're doing really well. But you need to get all of this stuff. You can't be sitting in cash.
1: They'll be using some of that in retirement.
0: Maybe, depending on what's going on.
1: Well,
0: you may be drawing down on some of it at some point. I don't know. But that's also, you probably will be adding to it between now and retirement, too. So those numbers aren't going to be that far off for that reason. So anyway, let's get the cash working. Let's make sure that those old junky leftovers from the other jobs are all pointed in good mutual funds. Everything's dialed in on Roth as much as it can be within reason. And, you know, we've got a good portfolio of long track record, high producing mutual funds that you feel really, really good about. And then you can really just, you know, watch this thing cruise, and you're going to do great.
2: Okay. Well, with that being said, our goal is to have our house paid off when we do retire.
0: Good.
2: And I've been paying extra towards that every month.
0: Good.
2: Saying that we're going to be okay financially, should I be putting this extra money into the house, or should I be using that to invest?
0: No, you need to get the house paid off, because there's two things that causes people to get their first $1 to $5 million of net worth. One is a juicy retirement program, which you have, and two is a paid off house. We find the average millionaire that we find that becomes a millionaire, say they got a $1.7 million net worth. We find, you know, $800,000 on a house, and they got another $600,000 or $800,000 in their 401ks. And that's the typical first $2 million that somebody builds.
1: Yes, but you are investing 15% of your income until then.
0: Yes.
2: Yeah.
1: In retirement, yes.
0: But no more.
2: Okay.
0: Everything else goes on the house, and we're going to get this all working. What's your household income?
2: We make 242 combined.
0: Yeah. So you got another.
1: How much is left on the house?
2: 330.
0: Okay.
2: And I've been paying $1,000 extra a month, but according to the mortgage calculator, if that's accurate, if I paid $2,400 extra a month, which would be an extra $1,400, which I could do, we'd have it paid off in 7 years.
0: I would do that.
2: And so that's not too aggressive.
0: No, there's no such thing as too aggressive. Get it paid off. Unless you're not having fun in life because you're aggressive, but I still want you to go on a cruise. I mean, you're making $250,000 a year, so enjoy your life. But put 15% of your income away and throw as much at the house as you can. Get the house paid off as soon as possible. And then with the house paid off and you've got by then several million dollars saved, invested, you know, you're in a really, really good spot at like 60 years old here.
2: Okay. Well, that is a relief. I was starting to panic. So
0: no, there's no reason to panic.
1: No,
0: but I do believe in tuning up things. You know, this is a good piano. Let's get it tuned up so it plays a good song.
2: Okay.
0: You're doing a good job. Let's just do a little bit better. Excellent job. So and that'll also give you the comfort, the emotional peace, because you got your hands around the neck of this thing, making it behave.
1: Mm-hmm.
0: Right now, it feels like it's a little bit drifting, and that's bothering you as much as the actual numbers.
1: Yeah.
0: So when you're on top of it and you're telling your money what to do, there's a sense of power. When things are drifting away, there's a sense of powerlessness.
1: That's right.
0: And anxiety that goes with that.
1: Because, by 60, I mean, a paid off house, and then if they're investing 15% over the next seven-ish years.
0: And that would have $2 million.
1: It'd be close to $2 million.
0: Plus the house. That'd be worth probably $3 million.
1: Yep.
0: So, you know, I don't know what the house is worth, but, you know, guessing $1 million.
1: Mm-hmm.
0: So, she's in great shape. You've done a wonderful job, by the way. Just this is what you aim at. I took a call earlier in the week from a 64-year-old that had $40,000.

0: He didn't know what he was going to do. He's a security guard. He's worried about eating. So that's the other side. I mean, so, that's a cautionary tale for the rest of us to get ready. You know, get ready. It's coming. Christmas is in December. Retirement's in your 60s, 70s, whatever. I mean, it's coming. The other option's death. So you probably ought to plan. You know, I mean, this is what you need to do. So this is the thing. And it's amazing how fast it comes at you, all of this. So,
1: you feel like you have forever when you're in your 30s. And
0: yeah, I was just a daddy yesterday, and now I'm a grandpa. Who knew? You know, it's just like that. And now I'm a grandpa of a 13-year-old. How does that happen? I have teenagers.
1: Got a teenager.
0: Mm. Now I'm thinking about being a great-grandpa. You know, oh, my gosh.
1: Stay alive, Dave. Stay strong.
0: I'm working on it.

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2: This is Bob Webster, and I tell you what, I really made a discovery, I feel like, last week. I'd heard about Just Pots for a long time. You've heard their ads here on the show, but I may have went by to see them. 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I've visited manufacturers of pots. 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I have never seen the selection that Just Pots has. Acres and acres of pots. When I asked Jeremy how many they had, it was something over 40,000. We're talking terracotta pots with the very best terracotta coming out of Italy. We're talking glazed pots, mostly out of Vietnam, where they're making the best pots in the world. We're talking huge pots that take a machine to lift, and we're talking to small pots that you can pick up two at a time. Just Pots delivers. They're open 7 days a week to serve you. 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
4: Andrea is in Raleigh, North Carolina. Hi, Andrea. How are you?
5: I'm very well, Dave. How are you?
4: Better than I deserve. What's up?
5: Yeah, so I want some advice on if I should buy a car if I'm already in debt. I am about $69,644 in student debt. I just finished my master's degree. I drive a 1994 F-150 and drive about 30 minutes to work. So I'm thinking I need a new car. I just started a new job, and I make $65,000 a year.
4: Cool. What's your master's in?
5: Landscape architecture.
6: Good for you.
4: Okay. Right.
5: Thank you.
4: How long have you been driving the F-150?
5: For about 2 years.
4: Drive it for two more.
5: Okay.
4: You're broke.
6: Do you have any money saved,
5: yes.
6: Andrea?
5: I do, yes. I have about 19,600 and some change.
6: Okay.
5: Saved up.
6: And nothing's wrong with the truck. It's just old.
5: It's just old. I have had some issues with it. And, you know, that uncertainty of driving 30 minutes every day and not being sure if something's going to happen to the truck. It's just
6: but nothing. I mean, nothing. It's not like there's one specific thing that you're like, it's about to go down. It's just the idea that something might, right?
5: Right.
6: Okay.
5: Exactly.
6: Yeah,
5: and
6: I'd keep driving.
5: Things have happened, but I, you know, just keep repairing it.
6: And throw $18,000 at this debt too.
4: Yeah.
5: Yes.
4: We teach you to pay everything down to $1,000. Don't borrow anymore. Mm-hmm. Live on beans and rice, mm-hmm. and attack your debt and clear your debt. You believed in investing in this master's degree, and so far you've gotten a $65,000 job as a result of it. Hopefully that's going on up from there to make your theory of investing in this education correct. So I want to see you making $100,000 because of this master's, and I want to get this master's paid off as soon as possible. This is not a pet. It's a student loan. Kill it.
5: Right, exactly. And that's how I feel. The cars that I'm looking at are all within the $37,000 range.
4: $37,000? You have 19. You're going to go in debt while you're trying to get out of debt?
5: And so that's why I was like, I don't think that this is the right decision for me to make right now.
6: No, it's not.
4: $3,700 isn't the right decision. $37,000 is 10x a bad decision. No.
5: Right.
4: No.
5: Yeah, well, that was my question. You know, I feel like I knew the answer to it.
4: Yeah. Here's the thing. If you will get in the business, if you'll set your head to say, my number one wealth building tool is my income. And as long as I'm giving that away in car payments and student loans, I'm going to be what's known as a middle class broke person.
5: Mm-hmm.
4: But you can make 65, 75, 85, 95,000 as your career expands here and become a millionaire if you'll get out of debt and stay out of debt. Because you're not giving all your money away to other people every month.
5: Right. And with my $19,000, you guys are saying, you know, pay everything but $1,000.
4: Yes.
5: I do have my company that matches $5,000 in 401k.
4: No.
5: Should I not worry about that?
4: You do not need to be putting money into a retirement plan. You're broken in debt.
5: Okay, gotcha.
4: Get the debt cleared up as fast as you can.
6: Yeah, Andrea, when you walk the steps, we call them the baby steps. So it is that $1,000 emergency fund. Baby step two is paying off all of your consumer debt. So that'll be your next goal. And hopefully you can do that in 2 years. And then you want to save up a 3 to 6 month emergency fund. And by that point, you're probably going to be simultaneously saving up
4: for a car.
6: For a car. And
4: that,
6: and
4: you pay cash for.
6: Yes, and that emergency fund. And then after that's done and that emergency fund is in place. And if you're single and you have a great job, you could do a 3 month emergency fund. It doesn't have to be 6 months. And then from there, you start investing. So yeah, you will not be investing probably for the next three and a half years, but that's okay. Because when you start investing, we tell you to put 15% of your income into retirement. So that is that 5% match and also a Roth IRA. So you will have plenty to catch up on. So just because you're not getting that 5% match in the next 3 years, you're going to more than be okay because you're going to be funding 15% of your income into retirement because you have that margin. So those are the baby steps, really, we walk people through.
4: Hey, Andrea, if I give you a book that shows you how to do all this, will you promise to read it?
5: Yes.
4: All right, I'm going to give you the Total Money Makeover. It shows you how to do all those
6: and
4: baby steps.
6: Let's give her every dollar
4: and
6: for
4: we'll
6: a year.
4: And we'll set you up on our budgeting app, Rachel's yep. talking about.
6: And it helps you walk the baby steps, too, on that.
4: Yeah, it's going to guide you through the baby steps as well and reinforce this idea that with no payments, you have money to invest. With no payments, you have money to invest. See, what we've done is we all make, most Americans make pretty good money. They just give it all to a bank. They give it all to Ford Motor Company, $37,000 car. They give it all to Sallie Mae, you know, $69,000 in student loan debt. And we give all our money away, and then we wonder why they have tall buildings and we're broke. And they have Samuel L. Jackson saying, "What's in your wallet?" Well, apparently, my money is in your wallet. That's what apparently we can go with there if you're using that stupid Citibank card, right? So that and whoever it is. What's the other guy, Bradley Cooper? Is that the one that lives in the lobby or something? I don't know. Saw that one the other day. The guy, Citibank guy that lives in the Citibank man lives in the lobby.
6: Or, I don't know.
4: I think it's Bradley Cooper, maybe.
6: Oh no, no! They didn't get Bradley.
4: I don't know. It's some actor.
6: Oh,
4: anyway,
6: man,
4: yeah, these actors are now all bankers.
6: Jennifer Gardner, I know.
4: Yeah, Jennifer for sure, which is real disappointing because I was a fan.
6: Oh, but, stop! You can still like Jennifer Gardner.
4: I know, but I can't stand the this. Anyway. These companies are screwing you guys. That's what it amounts to.
6: Yes.
4: And they're paying a pretty person to tell you to do it.
6: Mm-hmm.
4: And regardless of who it is. And so I don't know if Samuel
6: is
4: pretty, but.
6: Oh, it was Dan Levy is what I'm seeing. Citibank commercial where he's in the lobby of the hotel. Is this what you're talking about?
4: No.
6: Oh, different.
4: Different one, I think. No, this guy lives in the lobby of the bank.
6: Capital One.
4: Oh, wrong one. Not Citibank. Capital One. Okay, thank you. We'll figure it out in a minute. All right. Will is in Atlanta. Hey, Will, who is it we're mad at? What's up?
7: Hey there, Dave. How are you doing?
4: Better than I deserve. How can I help?
7: Hey, well, thank you. First off, thank you for taking my call. Even when I was a kid, my dad was watching your Fox Business show, back in 2009 when all that was going on, and I took a financial literacy course that they had set out for you in high school. I've always really respected your work and
4: thank you,
7: everything.
4: Sir.
7: So that's why, yeah, no problem. That's why I wanted to talk to you today. I'm 25 years old and I've been married for 2.5 years and we're doing okay financially. But there's two things I wanted to really get your advice on. And that's, we have a $17,000 car loan left from a car we purchased 2 years ago. And on the flip side, we want to know how we can maximize our cash and income we already have in the bank and that we do make.
4: How much do you have in the bank now?
7: Currently, but for, between me and my wife's savings, we have almost $13,000 in our joint. I have $85,000 in a money market.
4: Pay off your car today.
6: Will, do you remember the class you took?
7: I mean, I will say I wasn't that smart in high school.
6: No, you can say it was boring and you ignored it. It's fine.
4: I didn't really like you, Dave, but I thought I would start out being nice on the call. Anyway, now pay off your car now. You have $85,000 and $17,000 car loan. 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You understand?
7: Okay.
4: Instantly. Okay. And instantly. And never borrow money on a car again.
7: No, and we had a, she had an old car at the time, and in retrospect, it did have a few problems here and there. And,
4: hey, I don't really want to hear your excuses. Just pay off your stinking car, man. Pay off your car and never borrow money on a car again. Ever. Ever. 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If you want to be poor, keep a car payment. Poor people drive big old cars with big old payments on them and walk around with stress. They don't have financial peace. Two words that don't go together, like airline service. So, I mean, you got to think different, man. Break the cycle. Break the cycle. Break the cycle. No car payments. I don't care what's going on. Don't get a car payment. I'll ride a bicycle before I'll get a car payment.

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1: I'm Patrick Johnson of the KTSA Newsroom. A mother accused of killing her two young children and leaving their bodies inside a burning SUV was back in court today. 34-year-old Marlene Vidal faces two counts of capital murder and arson. Her 5 and 6-year-old children were found dead inside the burning vehicle in May in San Antonio. Prosecutors say they have not yet decided whether they'll seek the death penalty. A judge has ruled the man accused of killing conservative activist Charlie Kirk can go on trial for capital murder. A Utah judge making the decision after hearing the prosecution lay out what it said was overwhelming evidence against Tyler Robinson in the preliminary hearing. Capital murder allows the prosecution to seek the death penalty. Texas could change how Islamic history is taught in public high schools. Proposed standards would describe early Muslim conquest as brutal and link radical Islam to the 9/11 attacks. Critics call the changes anti-Muslim. A final vote is set for Friday. The owners of 2M Smokehouse, the winners of a national cooking championship, Stacy Keene with the delicious details.
2: The husband and wife team of Asal and Gracia Ramos have been named the winners of Food Network's Pitmasters. The pair's win aired last night on the network. In addition to the title, the duo scores the $30,000 grand prize that goes along with it. The couple say they started out treating barbecue as a hobby, but then it grew into their popular 2M Smokehouse restaurant. Stacy Keene, KTSA News.
1: KTSA Stevens Roofing AccuWeather forecast. Temps will soar over 100 degrees today. Could challenge a record. Right now at San Antonio Severe Weather Station, we are looking at 100 degrees. I'm Patrick Johnson. 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

0: 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Over 100, 150,000 of you are asking Ask Ramsey every month. It's full of Ramsey answers from 3 or 4 years on this show. We dumped it into the AI, into the data set. 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So when you ask Ramsey, you're getting a Ramsey answer. There's no Reddit trash stirred in. There's no sewage from TikTok stirred in. It's just Ramsey, straight up. 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If you do, you should ask Ramsey. 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Ask Ramsey. Jocelyn is in San Diego. Hey, Jocelyn, how are you?
1: Hey, I'm doing well. How are you guys? Thanks for having me on.
0: Sure. How can we help?
1: Well, I am just trying to figure out how to get my husband on board with, one, paying off our debt and just really, like, getting that gazelle intensity. I don't think we've really had that. It just doesn't feel like, yeah, he's really there, and he's the money maker right now, and I'm doing the best I can, but I kind of want to control things, you know? Human nature.
2: So what's the pace look like? What are you wanting to do? What is he pushing back against? What's the...
1: He says he's on board, but our biggest expense is eating out.
2: Mm-hmm.
1: I mean, it's a lot. And, so it's like, I'm like, could we not eat out? You know, yeah, I'm down to bring it down. But like, it's not really happening. I just did our first budget last month. So we did have expenses. We didn't really exactly hit everything, but he's not unwilling. I just feel like he doesn't participate that much. And
0: okay, you've made a mistake that is unusual for ladies to make. Usually the man makes the mistake you're making. You're hard driving. And I love you. I think you're awesome. But what you did is you started talking about what we're going to do and what we're going to do this, we're going to do that, what we're going to do instead of why.

0: And so I want to sit down tonight and turn off the television, put the kids to bed, and let's have a dream date. I have a dream. Why? I would, because the debt scares me to death. The idea of having no retirement scares me to death. The idea of having a car payment the rest of my life scares me to death. And I have a, I want us to dream about what it would feel like to have no payments and have a big old stack of money to be able to travel and to be able to do the things that you want to do, honey. What would you do if we had a big stack of money? And him dream with you. And then we've got a why, a reason to not go out to eat.
1: That's true.
0: And it changes
2: the motivation.
0: What would
2: it be for you, Jocelyn? What's the reason you want to get out of debt?
3: I mean, we don't have much, honestly, like on the scale of things, but I want to be able to save up for a house. And right now, I honestly don't know, even if I go back to work, like I'm a nurse, but right now I'm at home with our 1.5-year-old son. Like I could make a decent amount, but from what I'm understanding with numbers, I'm like, we don't have a down payment. And homes here, you could get a tent for probably more than we could afford, you know?
2: Right.
3: That's
2: how much debt do you guys have?
3: Honestly, we've got, oh my gosh, I just spaced. We've got just a personal loan with my parents because they bought our truck off of us. We were in over our heads with it. Like we owed more on it than it was worth. So we've only got $8,700.
2: Okay. And that's it.
0: That's your only debt?
3: I just got him to pay off the credit card. I was like, please, let's pay off the credit card.
2: Okay. So that's paid off. How much do you guys make a year? How much does he make?
3: Right now, he's bringing home $7,500 a month.
0: Good. Okay.
2: Oh, great.
0: It's not bad at all. Okay, so I think you just sit down and you say, okay, let's talk about what it feels like in the future to have a stack of money and own our own home. And not owe my parents any money. When we don't owe your parent, don't owe anyone anything, and we're stacking money for a down payment on a home, we're building a life for this 1.5-year-old that's going to change his whole life. And I want us to have a home. I want us to be able to do this or that. Well, you know, I mean, would you join me in this dream and then let us sacrifice to hit the dream?
3: Yes. That sounds nice.
0: Yeah. I want to dream in high definition.
3: Yes.
0: Let's start talking about, I remember we were in a rental house, and Rachel was 8. Rachel was 7 or 8 years old. And we were in a rental house because we sold our house to get the rest of our debt after the bankruptcy cleaned up. And my wife hated that rental house. And she said, we have to get a house. Life is too short, and I'm going to pray for a white kitchen and a 3-car garage for our 2 cars and our boat. And I'm going to pray that we can do that. And in the school system over here where the kids are going to school already. And I'm going to pray for that. And, you know, we were on this little weekend trip, and I got an email from a real estate friend of mine. And it was in the early days that they actually started putting pictures on the internet of a house. That's how long ago it was. And the dadgum thing had a 3-car garage and a white kitchen.
3: That's crazy.
0: Because we had dreamed in high definition with great detail, and we were both agreed that's what we were pointing at.
2: You had
0: and
2: a goal.
0: We had pulled the money together to do that. And when we came home from that little weekend trip, we didn't even go home. We drove straight to that house to view it with the real estate agent.
3: That's
0: and
3: awesome.
0: Then we went home. And we bought that house, by the way. It's the house that Rachel grew up in. And so that's the kind of stuff, but you're together joining.
2: Well, it makes it feel real.
0: To a like, detailed thing. It's not this vague thing of, I just want to have a pile of money.
2: Right.
0: No, that's not good enough.
2: It's
0: not good enough.
2: It's a life. What's the life that you want?
0: What
2: does
0: the money
2: is.
0: Buy you?
2: Yes, the money is the tool to create the life that you want. What is that? What does that look like for you? Is it the white kitchen? Is it the certain school district? Whatever it is. But I think, and John Deloney talks about this too, you really do as detailed as you can create that. It just makes it tangible that it's not vague and it's not out of reach, but it's like, no, this is the type of house that realistically, because you guys were being real, you weren't like, we need a $4 million
0: house. We had the money for.
2: Yes, that's right. So it's like, it's a realistic in there, but to pinpoint it and to have those details, and it's, and I would

0: too, Jocelyn, I always love a timeline, like map it out. And you guys be like, hey, let's have a goal to be out of debt in 3 months. What do we got to do to make that happen? Okay, from there, building up that emergency. Yes. And you actually start painting it and looking ahead and be like, oh my gosh, in 5 years, he's going to be starting kindergarten. We may have another baby. What does life look like in 5 years? How much money do we think realistically we have saved up? What type of house can we buy?
1: And I'm going to go to nursing then to hit that next goal.
0: Yeah, totally.
1: Yeah.
0: Go back to work for
1: a
0: little bit.
1: I'm going to take ER weekends now to hit the goal of buying a house.
0: Yes. Or there was a mom in the lobby earlier, and she was saying for 22 years she stayed home, and that was her number one goal. And because they did the baby step, that was her goal, to stay home.
1: She's able to.
0: They did.
1: That was the dream. That was the high-definition dream. That's
0: right.
1: A good dream.
0: So
1: exactly.
0: Yeah, whatever it looks like. But and to Jocelyn,
1: you know, if you're super broke, I remember a dream we had. We were super, super broke, and we had been so scared for so long. Sharon's dream at one point was, I want to have enough money to go to the grocery store and fill up the buggy.
0: And just the buggy.
1: And not
0: what a southern phrase.
1: Fill up the shopping cart.
0: The buggy.
1: The buggy.
0: Yeah, and not have to look at prices.
1: I want to fill the whole thing with food and not feel like I broke the family.
0: Yep.
1: That doesn't sound like a big goal, but that's a lot of money. You could mortgage a house for that today.
0: Today. But
1: oh my gosh.
0: But
1: wow.
0: It's more that feeling of freedom.
1: Well,
0: like,
1: it's
0: I want to get to this place.
1: I can see it.
0: Yes.
1: It's very clear. It's not a dollar amount. It's what the dollars do.

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2: Holly is in Austin, Texas. Hey, Holly, how are you?
3: I'm pretty good. How are you?
2: Better than I deserve. What's up?
3: I'm just wondering how you would approach, how can I better encourage my fiance to try to continue to better our income without him feeling like I'm telling him he's not making enough money?
4: Hmm. Where's this feeling coming from, Holly? Do you feel like he's not making enough money?
3: Oh, he's making plenty of money. So about a year ago, we started getting really serious about paying off our debt, following the baby steps, trying to get set up to where we can start saving to build a house. Right now, we're living on his
2: current property. You're not married.
3: No, we get married. Our marriage date is exactly a year from now.
2: Well, you don't buy a house or pay off each other's debt until you're married.
3: Our debt's combined right now. It's
2: That's
3: been combined
2: dumb.
3: For about a year and a half.
2: That's really dumb.
3: We've paid off.
2: You're
3: going to
2: have a nightmare on your hands. That's really, no. Please do not do that with somebody you're not married to. Yeah. If you want to get married this weekend, you can start acting like you're married, but you're not married. This is a disaster.
4: What's the combined debt, Holly? Cars?
3: So it was two vehicles and then a credit card and then a car hauling trailer.
4: Okay.
2: And are these both in both of your names?
3: Yes.
2: Oh. Please have a celebration 1 year from now and get married this weekend. You are so vulnerable that your goose is cooked if something happens here. This is so scary. You have no idea the mess you have potentially made. This is really, really dangerous for you.
4: How much do you make, Holly?
3: I make about $40,000 a year, $45,000, and then he makes about, this is all take home, and then he makes about $75,000 a year take home.
2: And what is it you want him to do better about when he makes twice what you make?
3: Not necessarily doing better. He was told about, I would say, 4 to 6 months ago that he is making the best he can make at his shop right now. And, you know, he goes in on the weekends, he works late during the week. And I've kind of tried to encourage him to, you know, possibly seek a different shop or a higher position at his job currently. And he feels like I'm not being appreciative. And I was just wondering how you would go about encouraging, kind of like, when is the end of the road of trying to increase your income?
4: Yeah. I'm trying to figure out, is he enjoying his job?
3: He does. He's a body tech, body shop technician.
4: Okay.
3: He does enjoy his job. He's had a couple of problems just with, like, coworkers and stuff, but nothing.
2: How old are you guys?
3: He is 25 and I am 22.
4: Mm. Yeah, I probably, honestly, Holly, I would focus in more on not only figuring out what to do with your $40,000 and start paying off some of these debts and start working your journey separate than him because you guys are not married. And it's one thing to tell him, you know, that you see potential in him and what he's doing. But he may be very content with where he is right now, and he's not making a bad living, you know?
3: No, not at all.
4: Yeah. So I'm just curious how those conversations go, because he's not feeling appreciated, apparently.
3: Yeah, it's kind of back and forth. Sometimes he has a lot of feelings towards him wanting to better himself, wanting to become, you know, a shop manager potentially, or starting his own business, as far as that goes. And then other times he's kind of down in the dumps about it. I do think that when they told him he was making the most he can in his shop, he was not very happy about it. And he really wanted to move, and then he kind of changed his mind.
4: Yeah. Well, I don't think there's much that you're going to be able to do.
2: I think the only thing you can do as a...
4: fiancé.
2: No, as a fiancé, you can't do anything. As a wife, the only thing you could do would be to... you don't have the leverage from the fiancé position to lift or to do anything because you're still in the negotiation phase, believe it or not. So you're barking up the wrong tree. But once you're a wife, then the thing you could do is just be say, honey, I think...
4: what I see in you.
2: I see that you could run your own business. And you'd have to learn some skills that you don't know yet about running a business, because being a body shop tech is different than running a body shop. Different set of skills. You have to learn the business parts of it, the marketing and the accounting.
4: Sometimes being 25, doing what he's doing and really getting good at it.
2: It's not a bad thing.
4: It's not bad. Yeah. Like he's...
2: but if we started planning and said, okay, 5 years from today, we have a goal of you opening something. Let's start saving towards that. And you start reading books about business and learning about business. I think you could be, I think you could make three times what you're making and own your own shop and have guys like you working for you. And I think we can get there, and I think you can get there. And as your wife, I would love to help you do that. I honestly think you're doing it from the wrong position, and you're not listening to me. So that's okay. You go do what you want to do. But I'm telling you, from having sat in this seat for almost 40 years, that you guys are playing with fire. And if you don't get burned in this, I'll be shocked. And so please do not buy a house with someone you're not married to. You are doing what we call in legal terms a general partnership. And if he dies and there is no will, you will own a house with his mother. This is the kind of crap you're playing with that you don't even know about. And you think I'm just being mean and telling you to get married. But you are really walking across the lake of fire and asking to fall in it and get your butt burned. You are playing with about four different things there that are going to take off your head if you guys aren't lucky. You might luck your way through this, but you might not too. And so please, if you're going to own cars together and buy houses together, get married first and do your celebration a year from now. But you're not listening. So well, you're not going to do it. No, I can tell. I've been doing this a while.
4: You never know, Holly.
2: So I think you can encourage him from that position to go do something with his life. But, you know, yeah, I don't know. Something wrong in the air. Something wrong.
4: No, they're just 22 and 25.
2: No,
4: and
2: there's something wrong in the air.
4: No, I think they're young. And sorry, not that sounds demeaning, Holly, but you're young. And what she doesn't see either is that, you know, engagement, there's zero legal protection for either of you. And he or you in 4 months could be like, I think I'm done, you know, and you walk out and that's it. And then for the rest.
2: And now you own a trailer that tows cars.
4: For the next 3 years, as you're trying to get out of debt and date and all of this, you got the ex. And I mean, it is not worth it. It's not worth the risk. Keep your money separate. And that's for other people listening, right? I mean, Holly, they're in it. But like when you are dating, keep it separate. Do not combine finances. And then once you are married, even with an engagement, but once you are married, yes, combine. It is so funny to me on the show. I don't know why it is like this. There's so many couples like that are dating, engaged, and everything's combined. And then we talk to married couples, and they refuse to combine. And I'm always like, how is this happening?
2: Oh, it's so bad backwards.
4: Oh, I know. But yeah, it's the protection side. There's not any. And the worst is the co-signing. And then we get the call, and they're like, I co-signed with my ex-girlfriend, and she's not paying anymore. You know what I mean?
2: And I can't find her or the car.
4: Yeah, it's just like, there's so much life that can happen. And when you're not legally married, you get to just walk out. You get to just leave. At least with a divorce, you're having to go through a court system and, you know.
2: The judge will make you pay it then.
4: Yeah, but there's a lot up in the air, Holly. So I'd lock it down if I were you. Go ahead and get married.
2: This weekend.

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2: It's 3 o'clock at KTSA San Antonio. I'm Stacy Keene. The case of the man accused of killing Charlie Kirk will be headed to trial. The judge made his case after hearing the prosecution lay out what it called overwhelming evidence against Tyler Robinson in the preliminary hearing. Capital murder allows the prosecution to pursue the death penalty. Iran is responding to new U.S. strikes. The Middle Eastern country launched missiles and drones toward the U.S. positions in the region. This comes after President Trump warned that retaliation would end in Iran getting hit again at a much harder and higher level. U.S. Representative Jasmine Crockett says she's focusing on down-ballot Democratic nominees instead of James Tallarico's run for the U.S. Senate. KTSA's John Cruz is following the story.
3: The second-term congresswoman lost the Senate Democratic primary to Tallarico in the spring. Since then, she's refused to campaign with him and says black voters in Texas aren't excited about voting for him. Tallarico made a campaign stop in San Antonio Tuesday. Crockett says she'll soon announce her endorsements for four state house candidates and three nominees for county judge. John Cruz, KTSA News.
2: The woman accused of killing her two small children and then setting them on fire will not be facing the death penalty. Marlene Vidal made her first appearance in court today where she's charged with two counts of capital murder of a person under 10, as well as arson and tampering with evidence. Vidal is due back in court in about 2 months. And a former Bexar County deputy is out of a job following her arrest for something she reportedly did before she even joined the agency. Annabelle Rivera was off duty when she was arrested Tuesday for tampering with a government record in Laredo. No details were released about the case, which is being investigated by Laredo police. Rivera had worked for the Bexar County Sheriff's Office for 2 years prior to her arrest. She resigned after being taken into custody. KTSA News Time is 3:02. It's time for KTSA Sports. Here's Joe Reinagle.
4: San Antonio Spurs announced today partnership with DAZN to broadcast their upcoming games for the 26-27 season. Spurs will also offer 22 games over the air through a local broadcast partner. A monthly pass will be available for $19.99, while a season pass will cost $119.99, with Spurs season ticket holders receiving a 20% discount on season pass subscriptions. Joe Milton went unclaimed on waivers and is free to sign with any team in the NFL. Head coach Brian Schottenheimer of the Dallas Cowboys said they'd absolutely want to have Joe back on the practice squad if he could, but as of now, Milton remains a free agent. I'm Joe Reinagle for 94.1 San Antonio Sports Star.
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6: Your KTSA Stevens Roofing AccuWeather forecast is mostly sunny and hot as we approach a record of 104 degrees. Tonight, mostly clear and 78. Tomorrow, sunny, hot once again, 102 degrees. Right now, sunshine 101 at San Antonio Severe Weather Station. I'm Stacey Keene. 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
7: Well, good afternoon. Welcome to the Jack Show. Jack Riccardi on 550 and 1071 KTSA. There's all kinds of stuff happening, might be happening, and not happening. And, Don, is what I'm looking at here live? Do you know? Is this live? Yeah. Do you have audio on this? So earlier today, the jury in Plymouth said we still can't come to a verdict, and the judge gave them the thing that we talked about with our legal experts yesterday called the Tui Rodriguez charge or instruction. It's named after two cases, past cases, and it's basically the final charge to the jury before you accept that they're deadlocked. So they went back to work, and I think, yeah, this was just the judge calling them in and letting them go for the day. So They actually stayed on the job a little later than usual. Usually by now they would have been dismissed for the day. But because of the Tui Rodriguez, two different cases, it's a hyphenation. Because of the Tui Rodriguez instructions, I think they went a little later. And in the Tui Rodriguez instructions, the judge told them, it was almost like he was giving them a little pep talk. He was saying, you know, it really should be you, 12, because there will never be any other 12 that will have more intelligence and discernment and have heard all the evidence. And so he was basically plumping them up a little bit and telling them, you can do this. He has to be careful because if he's pushing them too hard, that's grounds that could be, grounds for a mistrial and appeal. So anyway, he basically tried to give them, you know, a pep talk or the courage to go on. And sent them home. And again, in sending them home, it is just impossible for me to imagine that they are not discussing this case or that people are not broaching it to them or discussing it in front of them or overhearing. It's just, you can imagine if it's ubiquitous all over the country, you can imagine what it's like in the particular part of the particular state, in which this crime took place, this grotesque series of events in January of 2023. I'm tired of it. I don't mean that in a disparaging way to the victims. But I'm just flat out tired of

struggle of this jury. And that is that the longer it goes on and the longer it occupies space in the public consciousness, the more not only the actual women outside the Plymouth County Courthouse, but also women of the interwebs become more tribal about it. And this becomes a only we get it, and she is us, and we are her, and I can relate, and I support her, and we love her, and it's even extended to this schlubby lawyer. He's got, like, all these women, like, kind of fangirling over him. And, look, from where I'm sitting, you are just turning off men. But not just men in general. I think we're seeing, maybe I'm wrong, maybe I'm jumping the gun, I think we're seeing kind of a reprise of the way that young men in this country were turned off over a long period of time by the toxic masculinity, teach men not to be rapists, the condescension of the modern Democrat left toward men, the inability of the Democrats to find even one normal male candidate who is not a cuck or a weirdo or a vegan mama's boy. I'm sorry. And I would just, for what it's worth, I think women are turning off men, and especially young men, and they're going to question a lot of things. It's going to affect the way they vote, but it might even affect the way they look at women and embark on marriage or what have you. I mean, men will be men, and we have hormones, and that's not going to change. But there is something. I think there's something kind of societal, cultural happening. It's not just this case. If it was just this case, that would be an overstatement. This case is another brick in that wall. And tell me what you think about that. 210-599-5555. But it's, I would say the biggest difference between the crazies and normal people on this case is that, crazy people think that this entire sequence of the murders and the attempted suicide and now this trial, this entire thing is simply the fault of others. And normal people assign at least some, and in most cases, a good part of the fault to her. So we're not denying completely that there's the factors of the psychosis or the treatment or the arm's length prescribing of medicine, but the biggest divide here is people that talk about this like she is one of the victims, and people like me and maybe you who believe the victims are the three children, not her. And turning this into it's time to raise awareness. I'm not a medical expert, but I know a little bit about messaging and communication. And when you have a message to convey or you have a cause to raise awareness of, you usually dress that up and frame that in the most attractive, positive way. You find an empathetic victim, or you find a relatable set of circumstances. And I don't think she's that. I don't think you want to make Lindsay Clancy the poster child, pardon the pun, of postpartum or of the pressures of modern motherhood or what have you. It doesn't seem like that's a very good idea. And kind of compounding the ugliness of all this is the woman that was arrested outside the courthouse yesterday afternoon. Her name is Dawn Light. She's 56. And she was one of the women that have been hanging around out there, and she had been videoing jurors going in and out of the courthouse to the point that state police picked her up, confiscated and examined her phone. The video was on there. Jurors had reported her.

and others videoing them, which is, again, an argument for why they should have been sequestered. And now she's having her 15 minutes of fame, and she looks like she's loving it. So there's something about this whole thing that is... I don't mean the murder of the children. Obviously, that's absolutely evil. But the evil has sort of continued and bled into this whole spectacle of fangirling and the trial. And now we'll see what happens. I don't have a good feeling about it. I feel like the longer this goes on, no news is bad news. I can't help but kind of juxtapose the story of the young woman in Times Square who was stabbed to death. Erin Piacenti was 32. She went to Penn. She got married. She had just come back from maternity leave. She has been married for a couple of years to the love of her life. She just had her baby baptized. They just had their second anniversary. She was walking in Times Square. Her friends say she had recently started walking more and riding less. And she just happened to be in the wrong place when a mentally disturbed woman named Pamela Cisneros went on a knife spree, killing Piacenti, seriously injuring an older gentleman who was also nearby. And then Cisneros had a 4-plus-minute standoff with NYPD, which resulted in her being shot. I would suggest to you that instead of telling ourselves we are all Lindsay, we should tell ourselves we are all Erin. I think Erin is who we can relate to. And let me explain what I mean by that. Erin is... strictly speaking, a victim of the woman with the knives. But more broadly, Erin is a victim of the modern Jacobins that are running America's blue cities. In other words, tyrants kill you one of two ways. Tyrants either kill you directly, or they kill you as a result of their policies. And by the way, the killing as a result of the policies is a way bigger death toll than killing you directly. You study all the tyrants, all the tyrannies through history. Take your pick. You want to do the Nazis, you want to do Mao, you want to, whatever, Ceausescu, whoever you want. Pick your tyrant. There's always more victims of the society they build, the policies they have, the famines, the shortages, the deprivations. There's always more people who die as a result of them being in power than are killed by the ones in power. And Erin Piacenti is a victim of who's in power. The people running New York killed her. Progressives, socialists, shouldn't be in charge of anything. At best, they're incompetent and naive, and that's at best. At worst, their sympathies are always with the wrong people. Their impulses are always to protect those who the rest of us have to be afraid of. And then the icing on the cake is that if you cross the street and avoid the people that shouldn't be on the street, but are because of the progressives, then you're called a racist, or it is said that you're profiling, or You're a mean person, or you're leaping to conclusions. So you're not only supposed to willingly go to the slaughter, but you're not even supposed to avoid it if it's coming toward you on the sidewalk, according to these clambakes that run these cities. And if it wasn't bad enough that Erin Piacenti is now a giant gaping hole in the hearts of her loved ones, and now she will simply be a story, a sort of fairy princess character to her child. Others will tell the child will not have any memory of her.

0: On top of all that, you read the comments on these stories, and it's all stuff like, well, she was working for Bank of America, which supports the Gaza genocide, and they're killing 1,000 children a day or whatever it is, and she shouldn't have been working for Bank of America. Well, what the hell did... Do you know something about this that we don't know? Did the crazy lady with the knives know that she worked for Bank of America? Are you telling me that the crazy lady was stalking Aaron Piacenti? Which there's no... Nobody says that. Nobody's saying that. Is she Luigi Mangione now? So on top of everything else, you would at least maybe like to think, well, the whole country can see how effed up this is, and now we'll come to our senses, and there's an election, we can fix... But no, you read the comment. And by the way, these Gaza people are the freaking worst. Everything is right. Everything is Gaza, right? That's the answer to everything. That's the four-letter word. Just everything is Gaza. You can bring up anything. You can talk about anything. You can talk about the, you know, who's going to win the Super Bowl. Everything, they work it into every conversation. It is a cult. Yes. Somebody said in the comments they're like members of a cult. I think we have to start connecting the dots here. We are seeing and we are hearing of tragedies. We are reacting to them the way we should, with full hearts and prayer, and don't let anybody ever mock you. Well, thoughts and prayers, thanks a lot, you know. Those are incredibly welcome and valuable things to those of us who share your belief in them. Don't ever let anyone discourage you from praying for or saying, I'm thinking about another person. But we also need to start connecting the dots. This is all this is the Jacobins. This is the people that have taken over. The institutions of our country have been overrun by people who are not worthy of them and don't appreciate them and could never have built them and don't want to be in charge of them in order to make them work, but want to be in charge of them in order to dismantle them. You're not going to do good. You're going to have sucky policing if the people in charge of policing are trying to dismantle policing. You're going to have sucky mental health care if the people in charge of it think the job is to give people 100 needles and give them room to go shoot up or whatever. Like, It's not gonna work. It's never gonna get better. You're not gonna find a slightly better progressive or whatever. Like, these people can't be in charge of anything. And we have got to stop them in their tracks, freeze them in place, and start rolling them out of these jobs. For God's sakes, not one more Senate or House seat, not one more governorship or mayoralty. Not one more seat on a city council, board of aldermen, selectmen, whatever, school committee. Not one more. Not one more public health job. Not one more freaking school superintendent who insists on being addressed as doctor. No more. Not one more of these people. Because these things are not all like random. You see the pattern. Once you see it, you can't not see it. So, anyway, I want to talk a little bit about that, see where your thoughts are on that. We'll open it up at 210-599-5555. I got a little spluttery there, but it's just, I don't know what it is. Getting older, maybe the weather. Just like, today is one of those days that I just want to fix all of this before 5 o'clock, but I know I can't. So we'll talk about that. We'll get your votes in on today's River City Oral Surgery JR poll. It's the Jack Show on KTSA.
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0: In about 12 minutes, we'll be joined by Judge Hilbig. We'll put some legal questions to him. And right here, it's the Jack Show on 550 and 107.1 KTSA. If you're a first-time listener, thank you for being here. 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Just look for Jack Riccardi. I don't think you should consume these news stories that are popping up all around us as individual events or random, unrelated. I know you don't want to be one of those crazy conspiracy theorists, and I'm not one, I promise you, but I don't have yarn on the wall or anything, But look, one of the common threads running through all of this is people telling you that homicidal dysfunction, random violence is just sort of a sign of the times, or is the fault of Trump, or is white supremacy, or toxic man. And if you haven't already drank that Kool-Aid or it doesn't taste right to you, may I suggest that what's really going on is simply this. We've entrusted, we didn't do this knowingly or all at once, we've entrusted our institutions, whether it's the education of our children, higher education, public health administration, America's biggest and best known corporations and brands, the military, the criminal justice system, obviously the political system. We've entrusted it to people who stayed at a Holiday Inn Express last night. We've entrusted it to people who have a little bit of knowledge, who know a few words, who are part of a generation that has been patted on the head way too much and told it's special and extraordinary and believe it. We've handed it to people who are not qualified for the jobs they have, and there's a whole myriad reasons for that, including but not limited to DEI. It also has, I think, something to do with the poor quality of education. So somebody could have the right thing hanging on the wall, but it doesn't mean what it used to mean. It doesn't connote the sophistication or logic that it used to. And because we've turned

0: turned all these institutions over to the wrong people, and they're being run by small brains and people that can't do it, and they're certainly not going to ask for help or signal that they can't do it. Nothing is performing up to our expectations. It's so widespread, you could almost miss it. It's a lot easier when one thing isn't working. We can all kind of surround it and look at it. But when everything around you is sort of underperforming and incompetent, what you're told is to expect this, and this is the way things are now, and hey, it's the big city. Hey, things happen. No, actually, it is not naive or idealistic to say that Erin Piacenti or someone like her should have been able to walk down the street without a crazy person lunging out of nowhere and cutting her open. That is what we pay taxes for. That is why we vote. That is what you guys are supposed to prevent from happening. And it is your failure when it happens, and it is not just one of those things or Trump's fault or what have you. So what do you think about that? 210-599-5555. Now, there was a moment yesterday on Capitol Hill that has gone viral. And it was a young man named Marcus Coleman testifying before Congress. And normally these things are kind of, you know, rote. Marcus Coleman's daughter was maimed in a 2024 crash in California involving an undocumented illegal alien driving a truck. She suffered brain injuries and numerous physical injuries. She will never be able to take care of herself or lead a normal life. Marcus Coleman is her dad, and he was testifying, but he didn't say the usual stuff, and he didn't say what they thought he would say, and this is what he said instead, cut number 12.
1: How is that okay? How are you guys not fighting for this? Right here, how are you guys not fighting for this? I reject your guys' sympathy, to be honest with you. There's no way you guys are sorry. Not one of you guys have ever called me. Not one of you guys have ever reached out to me. Not one of you guys have ever sat there and seen me in the hallways and said, hey, sorry about your daughter. You guys do it right here while you guys are grandstanding on top of your soapbox. This is when you guys care. Right here inside this room is the only time you guys care. I've never received anything from anybody over here at all regarding my daughter or my family or anything. Hey, Mr. Coleman, your guys' Delilah law, I want to help you revise this so that we were interested inside of it. Nothing. You guys have no pathway to anything. You guys want to sit there and talk about the pathway to citizenship? There is a pathway. It's not jump the fence and apply. That's not the way it goes. There's a process to get it done. You don't just do that. I can't just go over there and go sit down inside one of those seats and become a Democrat. Oh, you know what? I probably could. I honestly probably could. So I'm not even going to say that. But I can't go inside a hospital and become a doctor just because I want to and go put on a coat and come to work. It's getting ridiculous the way things are going now. It honestly is. It makes no sense at all. Sanctuary cities allow so much to be done that it's almost like the parents not there to take care of the household. And everybody's running around and doing what they want to do. And it sucks. It honestly does. You guys sit there and you guys talk about ICE invading cities and doing this and doing that. I agree with Mr. Jordan, that if the state sat there and told them, come pick up the person, it would take one or two people to go do it. Instead, they got to send an army out there because now they have to look for them. And then since it's a sanctuary state, you got people sitting there abusing the ICE officers that are out there. I had a whole statement right here that I was going to read to you guys, but just listening to you guys, none of this is relevant anymore because you guys just changed so much. It makes no sense at all. My daughter doesn't deserve this. She didn't ask for any of this. The people that jumped the fence did, though. They knew exactly what they were doing. They still chose to move forward in that direction. And every day something's happening to somebody. And it is your guys' fault. I hold each and every one of you responsible for it. And I always will.
0: See, this is what I'm saying. This is how we should feel. And then we should look around us and go, okay, it's not just one thing or one area of policy. I love that he calls them you guys. And I love that for at least a couple of minutes, and I'm sure it was only a couple of minutes,

0: were super uncomfortable. I know they got over it. You don't have to tell me. By the time they got back to their cars, they'd forgotten him and forgotten his daughter and forgotten this whole. But just at least for a couple of minutes, somebody confronted them with themselves. And this is how we need to start seeing this stuff and thinking about it, and not, you know what? Honestly, and I'm not. This is going to sound weird. Calling me to talk about it is like the least you can do. That's not really going to. I know that you know, but we got to translate this into actions we take and how we vote, and by all means vote. By the way, more of the Jack Show is coming up, including Judge Hilbig. We're going to pick his brain on what's going on up there in that courtroom. Here on the Jack Show on KTSA.
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0: 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Welcoming now on the KTSA Quarter Moon Plumbing AC Heating Newsmaker line, retired judge and former district attorney Steve Hilbig. Judge, good afternoon to you. Thanks for coming back with us.
9: Well, you're quite welcome. Thank you for having me.
0: I know that we've asked you a lot of questions about this case, and we're still awaiting a verdict, and we're probably going to darken your door again when that happens, if that happens. Today we got the so-called dynamite charge, which in Massachusetts is called a Tui Rodriguez charge because it's named after two cases that the Supreme Judicial Court in Massachusetts, which is their highest court, have ruled on. One was in the 19th century, one was in the 20th. But what is basically, so this is their variation of it. What basically does a dynamite charge to a jury mean?
9: Well, it basically tells the jury, and I know it was hard hearing what the judge was reading, but okay, jury, if you don't get this verdict done, then we're going to probably have to re-impanel another jury. They're going to hear the same evidence. They're going to have the same issues presented to them, and they'll probably have the same, concerns that you have, but they're not likely to do any better job than you are doing. So please continue to deliberate. If you are of a view that you think you can, please continue to deliberate with other people. If you think you, as a result, can reach a change of heart or change mind that you are still comfortable with, then do so. But you don't have to do that if you believe that after considering and deliberating with everyone that your original view is still the proper view. That's kind of the paraphrase of it. And so, some people think it's coercive. It used to be a little bit different, and then some of our courts have said, no, it shouldn't be coercive. It kind of, it had left out originally, if you think you're right, you don't have to change your view. That part of it was added recently, I guess about 20 years ago. So it's just like, hey, go back there, reexamine your views, deliberate some more, and deliberate means have discussions. Be willing to re-examine your view, but if you once again think you got it right, then you don't have to change.
0: So just so I understand, you're saying to the juror who might be the holdout, or one of them, listen to the other jurors.
9: Correct. And discuss with other jurors. In other words, if somebody's saying, okay, well, I'm voting not guilty, well, then engage in a dialogue. Why? Not guilty by reason of insanity, well, then, engage in a dialogue. Why is that? But as we talked yesterday, it really is probably pretty tense in the jury room because I'm sure that emotions are coming to the forefront. You probably got anger, because somebody might feel like, well, this other person is not honestly, deliberating with this. They're withdrawing from us. They're not explaining their position. I have had hung jurors, juries, and I've given what we, again, in the vernacular call the Allen charge, or as you said, dynamite charge, and I've held them after I've done that. So in other words, like about 6 or 7 in the evening, if I have to give the dynamite charge or the Allen charge at that point, I'll have them continue deliberating. But normally what I do with my jurors would be to say, okay, do y'all want to continue deliberating past a certain point or not? I'm a little surprised that the judge at, about 4:30 his time tells the jury, well, y'all can go on home, because it seems like that once you give that Allen charge that you want to keep that momentum going if they are, in fact, engaging in those deliberations.
0: Yeah, that makes good sense what you just said there. We're talking with retired Judge Steve Hilbig on the KTSA Quarter Moon Plumbing AC Heating Newsmaker line. Now, in your experience, what's the success rate for a dynamite charge?
9: Well, as I said, I've never had to declare a mistrial, so I've probably had to give it in about 20 of my jury trials, and we've always got a verdict.
0: And what does happen? What does a mistrial mean? Like, what happens next if there is a mistrial?
9: If there's a mistrial, you start all over. In other words, that the state still has the right to try the person, and, of course, they can decide, well, let's go back. If it's a 6-6 split on the jury, then the state may say, well, maybe we don't want to try it again. Maybe we'll try to work out a plea bargain. If it's 11-1, I'm sure that the state's going to go ahead and try it again. If it's 11-1 for guilt, if it's 11-1 not guilty, then the state's going to have to really reexamine their position. But all it does is goes back to the very beginning. In other words, this is a do-over. Mistrial is a do-over. That means you just start all over again. But obviously, the respective parties will reevaluate what they've been doing based on conversations probably with the jurors. That's assuming the juries will want to talk. And as I said yesterday, it's kind of like their 15 minutes of fame. So I'm sure they will talk. And, you can go in and, what did I do right? What did I do wrong? If they're willing to talk with you about that. What did you think about this evidence? What did you think about this witness? And so it helps you strategize if there is another trial. And, again, the more their votes there were for guilty, then the more likely there's going to be another trial.
0: So that was the next question I was going to ask you, and I think you more or less answered it. But both the prosecution and the defense could learn – from whatever the jurors say or knowing what the split was. Looking at this case, what might each side do differently if there had to be a second trial and a fresh trial?
9: Well, I didn't really follow the evidence as it came out. I mean, I guess like everybody else, you hear what they say on TV. But again, you always got a chance as a prosecutor to tighten your case up. I mean, there was 21 days of testimony. That is a very long time to have somebody sit there and try to absorb everything. So, you don't need a lot of fluff. You just need to get to the facts and figure it out. And as I was saying yesterday, the problem with this is that when I said that it's not a A or B decision, in other words, did she suffer from, the psychosis? Well, there's no hard evidence of either way. It's not like taking a fingerprint and somebody can say this fingerprint on the murder weapon belongs to the defendant. On the other, they have another expert that might say, no, it doesn't. Well, but that's pretty cut and dry. When you get into what we call the soft sciences about psychology and that, it's really hard for the jury to come up with a definitive answer a lot of times because it's so amorphous. It's so hard to get your hands around.
0: Also, I wondered, and correct me if I say this wrong, but when you're picking a jury, you're looking for people who have an open mind and haven't formed a conclusion about the case and maybe even ideally haven't read or heard too much about the case, right?
9: No.
0: Okay.
9: You don't.
0: Where did I go wrong with that?
9: What happens? Well, you don't pick a jury. What happens is that each side, and at least in Texas, each side can knock 10 people off the jury for whatever reasons, so long as it's not a constitutionally protected reason. So, frankly, if you're a defense attorney, you want somebody who will be opinionated, who maybe will not play well with others, what might be that holdout.
0: Okay.
9: So what you're trying to do is knock off. If you're the defense attorney, you knock off anybody that you can or the 10 that you think would most identify with the state. If you're the state, you knock off the 10 that most identify, you think, with the defendant or their defense. And so you end up supposedly with 12 people who are kind of like blah or in the middle. I'm not knocking them, but it's just like during voir dire, they didn't express any views where one side or the other would think, oh my gosh, that might be a potential problem.
0: Okay.
9: I don't want that person on the jury.
0: That's
9: so
0: much better said than I said it. No, so I guess then what I'm asking is, where I was going with that was, is it a factor in trial number two, jury selection for the new trial, is it a factor that they followed or have an opinion about trial number one?
9: Well, it may be in that if they express a conviction already, in other words, no, after hearing everything, I think I would have to go this way based on the evidence. Well, then they're automatically knocked off because

0: If you've already formed an opinion without hearing any evidence, then you're not qualified to serve on the jury. So you might have heard things about it, but the real question that the judge needs to get to is, okay, you may have heard all this stuff. Can you set aside that and base your verdict only on the evidence you hear in front of the jury? Or, I'm sorry, in the courtroom? And if they say no, because they've already formed a conclusion, then they would never even make it to the potential jury. They would get excused before people start making their strikes. So I always tell jurors, we all have prejudices and everything. The question becomes, can you set that aside? And if they say yes, then they'll be on the panel, and then the lawyers will make their strikes. If they say no, they're gone.
1: Is there any indication that anything like a change of venue or sequestering would be helpful if there was a new trial?
0: Well, I heard you talk yesterday afternoon about sequestering. Here's the problem with sequestering. When are you going to do it? If you say, I don't want them to have any opportunity to have outside influence, then you've got to do it at the beginning of the trial. There was 21 days of testimony.
1: Yeah.
0: So you're going to lock up people at night for 21 days. And then, so even if you say, well, okay, now we're going to do it when they start deliberating, once again, what is sequestration supposed to do is to prevent outside influence. Well, they've already heard, if they're going to not pay attention to the court's instructions, they've already heard all these experts say something or other on TV before they start deliberating. So it's really a tough thing to sequester a jury because it's such an imposition on the jury. And just imagine if you, at the beginning of a trial, say, okay, we're going to redo this trial. Last time it took 21 days of testimony. Who here would have a hardship suffered upon them if we had to lock you up at night for 21 days? You're not going to get very many people want to serve on it. Yeah.
1: Very true. Very true. Judge Hilbig, always appreciate you and your time on this stuff, and I know we'll be calling on you again maybe very soon. We'll see, but thanks for the time.
0: Well, and thank you for having me. Take care.
1: Steve Hilbig on our KTSA Quartermoon Plumbing AC Heating Newsmaker line. More of the Jack Show on 550 and 107.1 KTSA. 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
3: 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Tropical Storm Edward weakens with very little effect on San Antonio, with near 100 temperatures into Labor Day.
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0: You ever been out somewhere and you're like witness to a like a breakup or a lover's spat? Has that ever happened to you? Like maybe a restaurant or a bar, or, and you're just an innocent bystander, and this couple just explodes. It's not the right place. They weren't planning to do it there. It just happens. Maybe you did that. Maybe you were part of that one time, or maybe you got embarrassed by somebody that started an argument with you in front of everybody, all these strangers and everything. I bring it up because there is a incredibly messy breakup being staged right now. I don't think it's a real breakup, but Democrats are pretending to break up with Hassan Piker, and we got to talk about that, and we will. Hour number two of the Jack Show is coming up.
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5: It's 4 o'clock at KTSA San Antonio. I'm Stacey Keene. San Antonio has a new chief of police. City Manager Eric Walsh announced that Jesus Jesse Salome will drop the interim part of his current title as he takes over as San Antonio's chief of police. Chief Salome has been with the department for 26 years, stepping into the role succeeding Chief William McManus. The woman accused of killing her two small children and then setting them on fire will not be facing the death penalty. Marlene Vidal made her first appearance in court today, where she's charged with two counts of capital murder of a person under 10, as well as arson and tampering with evidence. Vidal is due back in court in about 2 months. An 18-year-old man is in critical condition after a San Antonio police officer shot him during a traffic stop late last night on the west side. Police say that shooting happened just before 11 p.m. near Old Highway 90 and Commerce Street as officers followed a vehicle after the driver initially refused to stop. When the vehicle eventually pulled over, the 18-year-old passenger got out and ran towards a patrol car where he struggled with the officer. The officer said the man had a gun and was reaching for it before the officer fired multiple shots. That man ran from the scene, but he was found about a block away in an abandoned lot. He was taken to the hospital in critical condition. Police are also searching for the driver, who walked away from the scene and remains at large. And the owners of the 2M Smokehouse have been announced as the winners of the national championship on Food Network's Pitmasters. KTSA's John Cruz has the details.
6: The husband and wife team of Isaul and Grecia Ramos won the honor Monday night, along with a $30,000 prize to go along with it. The couple began smoking barbecue as a hobby, but it grew into a popular restaurant along South WW White near East South Cross. John Cruz, KTSA News.
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3: Yahoo Sports' Ross Dillinger reports that the college football playoff executives are intending to implement participation rules that would disqualify programs rostering former pro players after a two-hour call yesterday. They also explored expansion toward a 2014 playoff. Another meeting to deeper examine each issue is expected later this month. San Antonio Spurs announced today partnership with DAZN to broadcast their upcoming games for the 26-27 season. Spurs will also offer 22 games over the air through a local broadcast partner. A monthly pass will be available for $19.99, while a season pass will cost $119.99. I'm Joe Reinagle for 94.1 San Antonio Sports Star.
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3: Hi, good afternoon. On the southwest side, we've got big construction delays. Loop 410 northbound at Quintana Road. There is road work in the right lane. 35-minute slowdown from Palo Alto. 281 northbound at Bassey Road. There's construction in the right lane. It slows you down just a bit from St. Mary's. Highway 90 westbound at Military Drive. There's reports of a large object in the right lane. Use caution there. 35 northbound at Loop 410. A wreck was just reported. We are seeing a slowdown from Walsum. I'm Rebecca Parker, KTSA, Time Saver Traffic.
4: Your KTSA Stevens Roofing AccuWeather forecast. Mostly sunny and hot as we approach the record of 104. Tonight, mostly clear and 78. Tomorrow, we'll see sunshine and hot, 102 degrees. Right now, mostly sunny skies. It's 101 degrees at San Antonio Severe Weather Station. I'm Stacey Keene. 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
5: Well, even if you didn't have a calendar, you'd be able to tell we're getting pretty close to Election Day, 2 months to go, because please keep your hands and feet inside the vehicle. The ride has begun. And one thing that's pretty clear is that these midterm Democrats are doing something that the midterm Republicans can't do. And it's redefine, change their tune, flip-flop on all this stuff. I used to be this, but now I'm that. Don't listen to what I said 2 years ago. Listen to what I said 5 minutes ago. It really shows you the difference between wanting power and caring about what people believe in. In general, and you can find exceptions to this, and I acknowledge there are exceptions to this, but in general, Democrats and their voters just want power. And everything and anything can be excused in the pursuit of it, in the assertion of it, in the retention of it. Anything goes, and don't bother us with the details. I've been doing this a long time, and one thing I've noticed about Republicans, particularly in the, particularly in the Trump era, but really as long as I've been doing this, which for talk radio has been since the early 1990s, is they will not let their candidates flip-flop. They will not let their candidates say, well, I used to be for open borders and now I'm for strong borders, or I used to be pro-choice and now I'm pro-life, or what. It just, they're troubled by, they are suspicious of changes. Again, sometimes it slides, most of the time it does not. Whereas with Democrats, you can say crazy stuff in the spring and then bring it back to the middle, reasonable, middle of the road in the fall, and everybody's okay with that. So now James Tallarico has always been a capitalist. Totally fine with it. People just are taking him out of context. I don't want to say he's had an epiphany, because that might be a word that he reserves a different meaning for. But he did a panel at South by Southwest with Mark Cuban and Jessica Tarlov. Boy, don't you wish you were there for those three. Listen to this, cut number 11.

0: have a responsibility to combat racism. And so would I word it differently? Would I use a different metaphor? Maybe. But I still believe that racism is wrong. And I still believe that we all have a responsibility to combat it. And I think it's telling when some people are triggered by that. And so I, of course, looking back at some of these old statements from years ago, would maybe word them differently or communicate them differently. But the values that I hold are still the same.
1: Old statements from years ago, way back in the early 2020s. He's got such a long trail, you know. I think we played this yesterday or 2 days ago. This is old James Tallarico, way back when. I'm surprised we even have an audio recording of this. It's so far back, 2024. Doing a Zoom with the Sierra Club of Austin, cut number 10.
2: The multifaceted threat of a climate crisis, an economic crisis, and a social justice crisis. I think that kind of New Deal effort would be the only approach to start to address all three in a thoughtful and meaningful way.
3: Good for you, Jim.
4: Thank you very much. The second question, communities of color receive the most harm from the impacts of climate change and yet receive the least government support to deal with it. Tell us about one of the committees you are on or hope to be on and the most important actions that committee could take to fight for climate justice and mitigate the impacts of climate change for all Texans.
2: Yeah, and I am so thankful that you asked this question, and also thankful that young activists have really drawn the link between climate change and white supremacy and capitalism in our country. And I think only ending the ways that all three of those oppressive systems work together are we going to be able to begin the process of dismantling them.
1: Capitalism is white supremacy. White supremacy is capitalism. We need to dismantle it. By the way, if I ever commit a capital crime, don't sentence me to death. That will be sweet release. Sentence me to a never-ending Zoom call with the Sierra Club of Austin. Just plunk me down with a headset and make me talk and listen to those people. So in 2021, he said oil was not going to last, and he likened it to cassette tapes. He says now he's a capitalist who, of course, supports oil and gas. And that will last until he wins the election and assumes office, and then he'll be back to Sierra Club, Jim. But there really is a lot of, considering that being this guy is what got him this far, there sure is a lot of revisiting, retrenchment. Like, if I was Jasmine Crockett, I'd want maybe check the receipt here. We're supposed to believe that all the things he deeply believed in and claimed he had arrived at biblically, prayerfully, are just things that have been misrepresented, or he said it in a cringy way. He told CNN he's said a few things in a cringy way. A few things. This guy makes Beto O'Rourke look like a regular guy. I honestly think we used superlatives or pejoratives with Beto O'Rourke that we should have saved, and God only knows what's coming next. Like, will we be saying that in a few years about James Tallarico? Will we be saying, oh, man, I wish they still made Democrats like him? I think about the turkey leg thing. There's more meat on the turkey bone than there is on his bones. What is it with the Democrats, though, that they cannot find a normal male? You know, we've already forgotten about Graham Platner, or some people have. But we have such a collection of weird Frankenstein's monster kinds of Democrat men this year. Tallarico, El-Sayed. Seth Moulton was defeated. We could certainly go on.

0: We have seemingly self-loathing Jews. We have ersatz evangelical Christians. We have people that have to disavow either what they used to believe or have previously said in this campaign, by the way. Now, I'm not talking about like years ago or when they were children or something. And then we have the whole thing with Hassan Piker, where for a while there, I don't know if you remember this. I remember we read an email on the air from a listener that was like, you talk about him way too much. I'm tired of hearing his voice. I'm tired of hearing about him. Well, fair point, but that's because for a while there, every Democrat candidate was appearing with him or wanted to. I agree with you. I don't think he's a great intellectual lighthouse of our time, but it's amazing how they've suddenly have backed away or backed off of him. By the way, he announced yesterday that he was deleting Twitter, but what that really meant was he was deleting it from his phone. That's not really the same thing. If you delete an app from your phone, but you're still on Twitter, and you're announcing on Twitter that you're deleting Twitter, that's not really, anyway. The thing about Hassan Piker, though, is he gave them entree. He gave them cred. He was the good housekeeping seal of approval for political candidates who didn't have any cred with young DSA, Nepo baby, spoiled socialists. They take their marching orders from Hassan. Hassan was pointing at candidates and saying, with a pretty high success rate, this is your candidate. This is the one of all these Democrats. This is the one. They got that. They used him for that. These are all people that have now won their primaries. Now they're saying, he's just a, what did AOC call him? Oh, he's just a streamer. Hassan Piker was asked about him, and he said, I hang out with a lot of people. Hang out with? You brought him to Michigan. You headlined campaign events with him. It was hard to tell if he was the candidate or you were. You weren't hanging out with him. He said at one point I saw a soundbite where he said, I hung out with Jesse Waters too. You didn't do a rally with Jesse Waters. You did one interview. You were briefly a guest on his show. That's not the same thing. You had a relationship with this guy. I'm not really here to talk about Hassan Piker, although I will make a quick observation about him, but it is interesting how the support for him and the pride at having him by your side is all of a sudden not a thing anymore. And we know why. It doesn't take a genius to figure out that they're getting some internal polling and people have realized this is the guy that said we deserved 9/11. And so he's fulfilled his purpose. And now they don't need him. Or they don't need him for now. Because I have the feeling he will be back and they will redeploy him if needed. He got into a big Twitter war with Spencer Pratt, by the way, which is pretty funny. You can look it up if you want. Apparently the memo went out and now everybody is just dismissing him as some streamer or just some guy, just a Twitch streamer, AOC called him on CNN. Just a podcaster, another Democrat candidate called him. Like they don't even remember his name. Who? What? By the way, I don't know if I mentioned this before or not. This is just an aside about Piker, and then we'll move on. Have you noticed, am I the only one that notices this? Have you noticed how expensively dressed he is? Now, I'm not saying this is a criticism. I'm kind of a clothes horse. I don't have the money, but I have the taste. Like, if I had the money, look out, world. But I don't. So, I appreciate good clothes. I appreciate people who wear them. I feel like I can kind of pick them out. I have noticed you never, ever see Hassan Piker not dressed to the nines. even when he's casually dressed, it's like, you know, GQ model t-shirt and jeans. But everything is double-breasted suits and three-piece suits and Windsor knot and sharp contrasting color vest and obviously tailored shirts. I'm just puzzled by how that fits with the socialist part. Does anyone else think that that is a contradiction of image? Again, I'm all for dressing well, and I would never tell you to dress down or be something you're not. But the guy obviously has access to a lot of money for his wardrobe, which either means his wardrobe is subsidized, and if so, be interesting to know by who and why, or he has the money and he is spending it on those clothes. I find that a total contradiction, like a complete 180 for these are the worst of times, I'm a revolutionary, we're behind enemy lines. Like, that is not what you would do. It isn't even like he's blending in. I'm not saying like he dresses up when he meets with, you know, Alex Soros or something. He's dressed this way for everything. He's dressed up when he's doing his podcast. It's kind of weird. And yet, at least, you know, at least the guy can dress. See, I'm fair. I can give credit where credit is due. We got more of the Jack Show coming up. 210-599-5555. Not that we know who he is, because he's just some streamer. There's a new world record. New world record I'm going to tell you about here next. You're going to want to hear about it. It does matter. It directly matters to you. It's coming up on the Jack Show on KTSA.
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3: Hi, good afternoon. On the southwest side, we've got big construction delays. Loop 410 northbound at Quintana Road. There is road work in the right lane. 35-minute slowdown from Palo Alto. 281 northbound at Bassey Road. There's construction in the right lane. It slows you down just a bit from St. Mary's. Highway 90 westbound at Military Drive. There's reports of a large object in the right lane. Use caution there. 35 northbound at Loop 410. A wreck was just reported. We are seeing a slowdown from Waltham. I'm Rebecca Parker, KTSA, Time Saver Traffic.
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5: 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I'm super happy. 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
0: The next holiday on the school calendar is probably Columbus Day or the Friday before in some districts. And then, of course, there is a day off, the first day of Thanksgiving break in November. The reason I bring this up is because at River City Oral Surgery, Dr. Mark Havercorn has put on his anesthesiologist those days, the same cardiac anesthesiologist they always hire, the one who, when he's not working with River City Oral Surgery, is assisting like heart transplant surgeries and things of that nature. 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

0: that. 210-778-0002 for the key dates in October and November with River City Oral Surgery. 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

0: If you don't know about it, we have a special phone number, dedicated phone number, the Jack Chat line. So let's say you're listening to our show and we switched topics a while back, and then you think about something you were going to say on that old topic, jump on the Jack Chat and leave me your thoughts. Leave me your comment, your opinion, your criticism, whatever it might be. Or if you're listening to the podcast, same thing, because we would hear over the years from people that would say, hey, I was listening to the podcast and I would have said, or I wanted to say. You can say. You can be part of the conversation. Go to 210-599-5550 and leave your first name, your city, your comments, and we'll play those back, the Jack Chat. New world record. There has never in the history of the world been more money in circulation than there is today. There is more money in the world, currency money, than at any time in history. The estimate is $150 trillion, obviously converting it to dollars. The biggest pile of money Earth has ever seen. This is all the money that is in bank accounts, in circulation, in the possession of governments. To put it in perspective, in 2000, there was about $25 trillion of money in the world. So in 26 years, we've gone from $25 trillion to $150 trillion, six times the money supply in a quarter of a century. Half of the entire increase happened during and since COVID. Half of the increase. Remember all the, we're going to send you a check and there'll be a program and there'll be money and direct pay. And why should you care about this? You're like, I don't have it. Because when the amount of money grows, when the money supply grows, especially if it grows disproportionately to the production of stuff, that's inflation. In other words, the more money there is in the world, the less your money that you have in your pocket will buy. So every time they print more money, they degrade, they devalue your money. And that's why this is a world record you have to care about. I bring this up because we talk about inflation like politicians should do something about it, and they should. And they will promise to. And you have heard, and you will hear here in the next 60 days, lots of promises. And none of them will say, none of them will say the one thing that actually lowers inflation. None of them will say it. And that is smaller money supply, less currency. Stop printing it. Stop devaluing people's money. This is, and if a politician won't commit to this, then he might as well or she might as well just raise your taxes. Because this is what drives inflation. Oh, you'll be told it's other things. It's Trump's fault. It's greed. It's capitalism. It's weather. It's the weather. It's the climate change. It's the money supply. And let me just run through the number again. $150 trillion in physical money, which was $25 trillion a quarter of a century ago, has increased sixfold in a very short amount of time, half of the increase during and since COVID, which was 6 years ago. And that is why your salary doesn't go as far. That is why your monthly budget doesn't work out. That is why the grocery store is an unpleasant shock. You have to keep that face on when you get this amount. You have to pretend you were expecting it to be $158. Like, what? Okay, yeah. And politicians didn't set out to do this all at once, but this is the aggregate result of every single time they calmed you, placated you, wooed you, courted you, seduced you with, well, we'll just have a program for that. We'll send everybody a check. By the way, there's no end in sight to this. Like, there's not what I'm telling you, this trend, it's going almost straight up. It's funny, too, because in school we learned about countries that got into trouble. Weimar Germany and, you know, like, oh, wheelbarrows of money to buy a loaf of bread. That sounds awful. That's the whole world right now. We got more of the Jack Show, including the poll results, coming up on 550 and 107.1 KTSA.
1: Hi, good afternoon on the southwest side. Loop 410 northbound at Quintana Road. There's construction in the right lane. It'll slow you down 41 minutes from Zarzamora. Loop 1604 southbound between FM 78 and I-10. You've got 6 minutes of stop and go. 35 northbound at Loop 410. There's reports of a crash. We are seeing a slowdown from Waltham. Loop 410 northbound at Rigsby. A crash was just called in. There's a heavy backup from Sinclair. 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I'm Rebecca Parker, KTSA, Time Saver Traffic.
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something happy and positive for a change, right? Who are you and what have you done with Jack? I know. Sean Lennon. The Sean Lennon. Son of John and Yoko. Has just had a baby. He and his wife have had a baby boy named Aurelius. I don't know if they're married or just partners. I shouldn't have said wife. I presumed it because I'm old-fashioned. His wife or partner is named Charlotte. She's a beautiful lady. Sean Lennon's son is named Aurelius. And this makes John Lennon, I looked it up to be sure, a grandfather for the first time because Julian doesn't have any kids. He's 50 years old. He's a first-time dad. And this is John Lennon's first grandchild. Said on X, Charlotte and I have created a human. His name is Aurelius. Posted a picture of the three of them. Getting congratulations from people all over the world and people in the musical community and so forth. It's a beautiful picture, beautiful baby. He seems like a pretty good guy. He's got like some interesting political views. It's hard to believe that after all this time, and of course he's not with us anymore, it's hard to believe that after all this time John Lennon would be a grandfather. So, a Beatle grandfather. I meant to bring this up when we were ending the summer and beginning the school year. I mean, I know we haven't ended the summer, but, you know, ending the summer vacation, school vacation, and beginning the school year, it's something we've talked about before, and I was thinking about it, and we just

0: we got busy with other things. But do you remember when the most obvious thing about summer, or the thing that made it summer when you were a kid, wasn't just that you were out of school? It was that many days no one knew where you were. There were many days when I was a kid, and I had very strict parents, but there were many days when I was a kid, once I got of age to like ride a bike and, you know, they didn't know where I was all day. All day. And it wasn't just me. It was all my friends. And it was all the kids of a certain age range in my town. And it was all the kids of that age range in all the towns. And there was not an Amber Alert. And the police weren't looking for us. And no one was looking for us. And no one knew where we were. Do you remember where you used to go? Do you remember the street that you would ride, or the street that had that really, like, there was a street near my house, Nevada Street, that had a very steep hill. Actually, now that I look at it, it's not that steep. But Nevada Street Hill, back in the day, it was like we were Evel Knievel. And you'd go down that hill on your bike, no hands, obviously. The hands were for sissies. No hands. My brother, who was the danger kid in the group, one time went down that hill, no hands, but he was on his way to the town pool, and he had his towel. You know what I'm about to say. One of the worst wipeouts I have ever seen. I thought he was dead. He was a smear on the pavement because the towel went into the bike spokes. So don't do it with a towel. But do you remember like where you rode? And where, you know, maybe there was a place, a ditch that you jumped, or a hill that you went down, or a place that you hung out, or a park that you went to, or the backyard where the mom always had popsicles or Cokes or whatever. And the reason we could be gone all day and no one knew where we were was because, A, there wasn't anything else for us to do. Unless you had summer camp, which was mostly for richer kids, or like baseball camp, things like that, which I didn't do. Your summer was not scheduled. So it wasn't like I was, you know, make sure you're home by a certain time, or you were supposed to be home for dinner. And you kind of knew when that was. You had your Timex for that and your stomach for that. But from the time you left, which would probably be like mid-morning till dinner time, no one knew where you were. And today, everything is scheduled, or we know where our kids are. They're on their phones. And now people are trying to get their kids out of the house. But back then, that was the least of my mom's worries. We were out the house like somebody shot us out of a cannon. I don't know how it's better now. I don't know how we think this is better. I realize that a lot of parents, especially young parents, would not be able to handle, I mean, literally would be distraught if a day went by during which they did not know where their kid was. I realize that's a thing. I realize how we got to that point. I am not giving advice or parenting. I'm not an expert. I'm just making a very casual observation. I don't think it's better now. By the way, are we saying that the world is objectively different? Or do we just think it's different? And what I mean by that is, our parents were not bad parents for letting us do that. Everybody did it. All my friends were doing the exact same thing. I know because I was with them. And there was little to no guidance. I had to take my brother with me sometimes, didn't really want to, but he was pretty cool. I would have rather not, you know, but he could hang, except when he had the towel. And he was not too far off in age. You know, he was about 3.5 years younger than me. So, but there were no other real requirements. Be home for dinner. Don't get into trouble. There were a couple of places we were told not to go. I think we did sometimes go there. I think that made us who we are. And I think it was actually not only fun, but formative. I think now we believe that in scheduling our kids and signing them up for things and lessons and clubs and classes and leagues and activities and play dates for the littler ones, I think we think we're shaping our kids. Like there's an intentionality to it. I'm not sure that making them take piano is any more of a shaper than total freedom. Also, there's something to be said for daydreaming. I learned that from Anthony Esselin's book, 10 Ways to Ruin the Imagination of Your Child. We actually, as kids, we need to daydream. We need to do things that appear to adults to be a total waste of time. We need to be lazy. We need to idle around. Even kids that work on farms get a little bit of time to do that. But if everything's scheduled and accounted for and on a calendar, grid, whatever, then something is missing. And I don't know, maybe skinning your knee or getting a flat or running into the punky kids or whatever is the kind of thing that toughens you up a little bit or makes you more streetwise or humbles you a little bit. And maybe the problem we have now is young people who've never really had that kind of testing or independence. Remember we talked about this on the show one time. Remember when de Tocqueville came to this country in the 1820s? And he studied it and he reported back to Europe. He was one of the first Europeans to visit the new United States of America. And he wrote a book everybody wanted to read. What's it like? Who are these people? How do they do it? And he said that one of the things that impressed him the most was that Americans were different from Europeans in that when something needed to be done, they just did it. They had a town meeting. They formed a group. They pooled their money. If they needed to build something, if the town needed a library or a schoolhouse or a hospital. And in Europe, people would appeal to their lords and their aristocrats and their local gentry, or they would wait for the government to build it, which sometimes they wouldn't, sometimes they wouldn't. Hopefully a benevolent king or duke or earl, but in America where none of that existed, if it was going to be done, it had to be done by concerned citizens. And that was new and kind of unique. And maybe you get people like that from the kind of summers we had. And maybe you don't get it when there is no freedom to just make it up as you go along. Sounds like the kind of people that would know how to form a committee and build a schoolhouse would be the kids that rode their bikes all day in the summer. It doesn't seem like too much structure would make that kind of a person. Maybe I'm wrong. I don't know. But I was thinking about it when the school year was starting and I was watching people rush around to get supplies. I always have mixed feelings. I always get a little twinge, you know, maybe a lump in the throat because Gabby, my daughter, went through those years so fast and it went by so quickly. I asked her the other day, did it seem to you like the school years went by really fast, or was that just me as a parent, and maybe it was dragging and monotonous? She said, no, it really went by fast for me too. And now she's almost done with college. And I was thinking, as I was watching people go through the back to school routine that I no longer have to pay attention to, that I don't necessarily miss those summers. I had them, but I miss them on behalf of the kids that I think maybe never have them. And of course, they never had them, so they don't know, and they're not sad about it. They don't even, if they were hearing me discuss this right now, they probably wouldn't even know what I was talking about. But you know what I mean, right? You know how different that was and how different that made us. I'm not sure we're doing it better. We're just definitely not doing it the same. Anyway, we'll get the results coming up on the poll, the JR poll powered by River City Oral Surgery. We're going to get to that here coming up on KTSA. 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
1: Hi, good afternoon on the southwest side. Loop 410 northbound at Quintana, there is construction in the right lane. It slows you down 52 minutes from Zarzamora. I-10 upper level westbound between North Frio and after Culebra, construction has you down to just the right lane getting by. 35 northbound at Loop 410. There's reports of a crash. We're seeing a backup from Walsham. Loop 410 northbound at Rigsby. An accident was cleared. 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
3: 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Congress has passed a funding bill that will avoid a shutdown of the government before the midterm elections. Tropical Storm Edward weakens with very little effect on San Antonio with near 100 temperatures into Labor Day.
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JR poll powered by River City Oral Surgery. Do you have faith that justice will be done in the Clancy case? Do you have faith that justice will prevail in the Clancy case? 55% said no. 45% said yes. And the jury got their dynamite charge, Tui Rodriguez charge today, where they were given one more, I guess, exhortation by the judge to break their deadlock. We don't know what that split is or how serious or deep it is, but they went home for the night. They're back to resume deliberations tomorrow. Kind of feels like this is going to get resolved one way or the other, at least this jury, before the holiday weekend. I feel like we're getting very close to the end of this. Anyway, new poll question tomorrow. We go live at 3, and don't forget our other show, the Jack in 60 Minutes Hour, is 10 a.m. Central Time, Monday through Friday. 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Thank you for listening, as always. I'll see you on the radio.

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2: It's 5 o'clock at KTSA San Antonio. I'm Stacey Keene. The Texas mother accused of setting her car on fire with her two children inside was in court today. Marlene Vidal is eligible for the death penalty.
3: Does the state have an announcement on whether or not you are seeking the death penalty?
4: Not at this time, Your Honor.
2: San Antonio Judge Joel Perez ordered both sides back in court in 2 months to get a status on the evidence being presented. Teaching Islamic history in Texas public high schools may soon change. The State Board of Education moved forward Tuesday with new curriculum standards. Under the new preliminary plan, classes must describe early Muslim conquests as brutal and explicitly link radical Islam to the September 11th attacks. While the board's own academic advisor warned that the wording is historically inaccurate, members also voted down lessons highlighting Muslim contributions to math and science. Critics are arguing that the changes fuel anti-Muslim bias ahead of a final vote on Friday. And $1 coins featuring President Trump are now in circulation. U.S. Mint released the coins today, a portrait of President Trump along with the engravings of Liberty and In God We Trust and 1776-2026 are on the head side. Tail side features the presidential seal. The coin was struck to honor America's 250th birthday. Your KTSA Stevens Roofing AccuWeather forecast tonight. We'll see mostly clear skies and drop into 78. Tomorrow, sunny, hot, 102. Right now, sunshine, 103 at San Antonio's Severe Weather Station. I'm Stacey Keene. 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
5: Hi, good afternoon on the southwest side. Loop 410 northbound at Quintana Road. There is construction in the right lane. It's got you jammed up for about 15 minutes from Zarzamora. I-10 westbound between Roland and 35. There's at least 10 minutes of stop and go. I-10 westbound at Medical Drive. There's a crash on the frontage road. It's blocking two left lanes. You are slow from Callahan. Again, it is the frontage road. 35 southbound between Frostbank Center and 37. There's a 5-minute slowdown. I'm Rebecca Parker, KTSA. Time saver traffic.
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7: Great radio stations across the land, along with Sam and Polo. It is the Joe Pags Show. Thanks. Appreciate you stopping by. There's a lot going on, lots to get to, lots to talk about. This dust up with Canada. What are your thoughts on that? It makes me uneasy because I've always seen Canada as our friend. It makes me okay with it when I find out how badly Canada's been taking advantage of us on trade. What I don't like is when somebody assumes you've got something you do or don't have, and they try to get it from you, and they think it's okay because you've got plenty. It's like when people talk about Elon Musk. He's got $1 trillion. He doesn't have $1 trillion. He's got that in wealth, but it's all tied up in his businesses and in stocks and bonds and everything. The things that he's creating for this planet, he doesn't have $1 trillion laying around the house. I don't know that you could even fit $1 trillion inside of a house. Sam, look it up on the AI. How much space would $1 trillion in $100 bills take? I just wonder what square footage it would take to even have $1 trillion, even at a denomination of a $100 bill.
8: First of all, Google already had this filled out, so I guess people have been like searching this.
7: Wow.
8: But $1 trillion in $100 bills makes a stack roughly 700 miles high.
7: Stop it.
8: Yeah.
7: 700 miles high.
8: Yeah, and also it would completely cover a standard football field 700 miles high.
7: Well, there you go. That's a lot of damn money. He doesn't have that money, of course. He's worth that. But he's not going to sell all of his business and sell everything and go hide somewhere on the moon with $1 trillion. But people assume that, well, he's got, what does he care? Some would assume if you got $100 on you and they've only got $1, why shouldn't I get some of that? What do you care? You got $100. I'll never forget when I was just getting going in the radio business. I worked at a station called WBGF in Belgrade, Florida. For those of you who live in Florida, you know that Belgrade is right on Lake Okeechobee. If you don't live in Florida, look at a Florida map. You see that big blue thing in the middle of the state, that is Lake Okeechobee. And this is right on Lake Okeechobee. I was driving 52 miles each way, not in the cold, not in the storm, not in the snow, as my parents would say. They walked barefoot, blah, blah, blah. But I drove 52 miles each way in a car I couldn't afford, ended up getting that repossessed. We ended up getting evicted from the apartment. But because I drove a fancy car for about a day or two until it got repossessed, my program director, Bob Baker, blah, blah, blah, he talked like that. He was getting station T-shirts, or they might have even been polo shirts. And he charged me, he said, it's $15. They say this is well before you and your sisters were born. And $15 was like $1 million at that point. $15 is a lot of freaking money.
8: Right.
7: I was like, man, I mean, I'll try to scrape it together somehow. I might have tried to borrow it from Grandpa or something, who, by the way, wanted it back 2 hours later. That's right. Hey, what about that $15? Nothing. But, I found out from another DJ there that she had gotten the shirt for free. I said, wait a second. Bob, what's going on? Why did you charge me but not charge her? Oh, I thought you could afford it. Fancy

0: What makes you think because we're your big brother to the South and we protect you, and I don't even think that you're paying anything for that protection, to be honest. What makes you think you can rip us off on trade? That's never made any sense to me. Now, again, I still have questions about why do you do an executive order to do the troll of Lake Ontario to make it Lake America? But it seems like it's working. You had the president talking about who was a Google Maps or somebody the other day, changed it from Lake Ontario to Lake America for United States users. Well, Apple Maps has done the same thing now. Look at this. From President Trump earlier today, not very long ago, Apple Maps has just announced that it has changed the name of Lake Ontario to Lake America. So now that very important change of names between Google Maps and Apple Maps is complete, ratified, and binding. Thank you for your attention to this matter, President Donald J. Trump. Like, why is he so damn mad at Canada? Why is he going after Canada like guns a-blazing? Well, we started to find out probably a year or so ago that Canada was charging 260% tariffs on this and 300% tariffs on that. Now, people, I had one doofus, one pinhead, got a hold of me. He said that I was lying or I was being disingenuous or something when I said the tariff numbers. As I said the day I told you them last week, and as I said a year ago, there is a certain threshold. If you get to X amount of dairy that you're bringing in, whether it's cheese or milk or whatever, that you're bringing in from Canada, it can get as high as 270%. Some would say 300% if you get to that level. Now, the argument for the other side is, oh, they never get to that level. All right, well, how much are you charging for the lower level? 50, 70, 80, 100, 150%? That's better somehow? So the president plays fire with fire and says, I'm going to hit you back with tariffs as well. And then Carney, like the little weasel he is, runs to China. Hey, President Xi, can you help us out? Hey, we got a problem with Trump. Trump's like, I'm going to troll you. I'm going to change the name of this lake. And again, I don't know that it rises to the level of an executive order, but whatever. That's what he wants to do. He can do that, and he's riding this. I mean, he's not slowing down. He's riding this. And then Ford, the doofus in Ontario, unveils a sign that it's Lake Ontario or Loch Ontario. It's got to do it in French, too, for some reason. And they're standing there. They put a sign there like that's going to change anything. It doesn't change anything. But let's go back to what I asked originally. Why is the president so mad at Canada? Well, he was asked that today.
1: Canada's been ripping off the United States for many, many years, for decades, many decades. We lost anywhere from $60 to $100 billion with Canada. We traditionally lose that for the last 15 years. It's a very unfair deal. They charge tremendous tariffs to our farmers. They take advantage of our farmers. They take advantage of our tourists. They take advantage of airlines. Something that nobody brought up. I'll bring it up right now. They think it's so sensitive, but I don't find it sensitive. Canada has all of its major banks here, and we're their biggest source of income, far bigger than they are in Canada. They basically don't allow banks of America to be in Canada. That's sort of emblematic of the way they treat us. Think of it. So they have their banks here, Bank of Canada, all of the big banks, big, beautiful banks. I think they have 6 or 7 major banks here. We don't have our banks there. You know why? They don't allow it.
0: I mean, I didn't know that. Did you know that? Big, beautiful banks, by the way, Sam. They're big. Everything's big, beautiful.
2: Of course.
0: The big, beautiful banks. So Lake America is what it is, not Lake Ontario, at least for now, until, as Polo brings up all the time, until some other administration gets in. But also, I didn't know about the banking disparity. So we can't, our banks aren't there, but their banks are here. Are we stupid? Why would we ever have a partner like that? And if you've been taking advantage of us for so long, it's about time you had to step it up and do something to balance things out. And the president appears to be trying to balance it out. As much as Canada or the leadership in Canada, I think Canadians probably get it, but the leadership in Canada is complaining and whining and moaning and all that, and then some. The leadership is, they know that Trump is right. They know that they've been getting away with murder for a long time. And again, the example is very simple. Just because we have more, that we're 13 times the economy that they are, or something like that, it doesn't mean they get to get more from us. If you want to have trade with us, it should be fair. It should be equal, either no tariffs or the same tariffs. And if we raise our game because you've been taking advantage, you should say thank you for letting us take advantage for the past X amount of years. Now we'll play ball fairly. That's what

0: you should say. But instead, Carney thinks he's like on an even level with Trump. He's not. He's not. And then the president continued about Canada and how they're taking advantage.
1: People are surprised when I say it. Like, I have China coming here. A lot of people say, who's the toughest one to deal with? Is it China, sir? Is it China? Is it Vietnam? I said, no, actually, it's Canada. Canada has felt emboldened. They had presidents that didn't know what was happening. Not only the last one, all of them. I mean, they just were taken into... Our country's been taken advantage of by Canada. They took 20% of our car industry out. I don't blame them for that, but if we would have had a president that knew what was happening, nobody would have left. Now they're all coming back. All they would have had to do is charge tariffs, and they would have put tariffs on. If you build a car in Canada, you have to pay a 25% tariff. And nobody could pay. And if that didn't work, you make it 50%. Or if that didn't work, you make it 100%. And we have everybody coming. Or you stop doing business with the nation. You know, when we lose $60 to $100 billion with Canada, I could say, well, if we don't do business, because we don't need to, we have more oil and gas than they do. We have tremendous forests. We don't need their lumber. We don't need the things they have. They need what we have. They do most of their business with us. I've heard numbers 95%. We do a very small percentage. Compared to others, we do a very small percentage by comparison to them.
0: All of this is very lucid and very sobering. Understand, we are the big dog. You would like to play ball with us. It would be like some farm team or some local community baseball team telling the New York Yankees, you have to trade evenly with us. No, you would get a great benefit to be attached to the Yankees at all. It doesn't make sense to act as if you're on an even playing field. You're not. And this isn't to denigrate Canada. This is to say that you should know better. You should know better. And again, you want to make really good friends with the Yankees or the Spurs or the fill-in-the-blank team that's a great team in your mind. You want to play ball with them. And you understand you're getting a big benefit from having that big name, that big dog, that big economy, that big fill-in-the-blank, that big protector of you on your side. I don't know what Carney gains. China's really far away. So if you get attacked by some bad guy, China's not going to be there on the drop of a dime. We will be. Use your brain.
1: But they need us. We don't need them. They've taken advantage of us for years, and it's time to stop. We can't lose $60 to $100 billion a year for the privilege of allowing them to make cars. We don't want their cars. We want the cars to be made in Detroit and in South Carolina and in Tennessee and in all of our places where we make cars. We don't want them to be made in Canada. So this is nothing against anybody. And this started with Trudeau. Trudeau and I used to have it out pretty good. And now we have this new guy who's a nice guy. But, you know, he's just... and then they have the other guy, the slob. I guess some people call him a slob. I don't want to call him that because I want to be nice. But and I did change the name of a certain lake to Lake America, just like I changed the name of the Gulf of Mexico to Gulf of America, and people in this country love it. You know, we have 92% of the frontage. And why was it Gulf of Mexico? We have most of the frontage, almost all, 93, 94%. So we do things like that because we're fighting for our country. Canada has taken advantage of us. They have ripped us off for years. And now we're turning the tables, very, very easily turning the tables.
0: I mean, he's calling Ford a slob, Sam. It's what he's
2: but
0: doing.
2: But you won't actually call him that.
0: Well, Trump is funny because he's done this several times now. He'll be at a rally and somebody will be, you know, protesting, being stupid, and he'll say, no, no, he was actually, who was he talking about, Pritzker? Or he's talking about Chris Christie? Some rotund person. And he said, sir, please don't call Chris Christie a slob. Or, sir, please don't call Pritzker a fat pig. I would never say fat pig. Sir, that's not very nice. And I don't think he's pointing at anybody. But, I mean, that's sort of his M.O. lately. When he talks about automotive manufacturing, he's so right. I mean, when I've been a GM guy for a long time, as far as I can remember. Why? Because my dad loves Chevys. I love Chevys. My mom liked Corvettes. I mean, I like Corvettes. It's just what we do. But I was flabbergasted. I was stunned to find out that when I was buying some of the Camaros I bought over the years, that they were manufactured in Canada. Like, why are you making the Chevrolet Camaro in Canada? And then, you know, when I had to get an engine replaced once in the 1980s or whatever it was, they said, we'll get you a Targa engine.

0: made in Mexico. I'm like, why? You're making engines for General Motors cars in Mexico? What's going on with that? Because I've always been a guy who believes that, okay, we really perfected the auto industry. Henry Ford did. I'm not a Ford guy, but he did. In this country. Why is it that we would ever cede that excellence to some other country? And not only are you ceding that excellence, you're also sending jobs there. Never made any sense to me. What do you think about this dust-up with Canada? Is it going to be short-lived? Do you think that, and by the way, the term actually, Sam, you're going to be blown away by this, is actually short-lived. Did you know that?
1: I don't believe you.
0: Okay, look it up. Google
1: it. Fake news. I'm not going to.
0: It's not short-lived.
1: I'm just going to believe what I think.
0: Okay. Thanks, Canada. Sam is going to be known as Canada for the rest of the show. It's actually short-lived. But, you know, short-lived. By the way, it's not chomping at the bit. It's champing at the bit. Did you know that?
1: You know what? I'm not going to believe that either. So, fake
0: I
1: news.
0: Made you. Why would I lie to you? I created you.
1: You're lying.
0: Anyway, why would we ever give them that chance to have the manufacturing that we perfected? We made it. It was all about these big companies saving money and getting cheaper labor elsewhere. Why not say, no, enough is enough? Because we're getting auto parts from Canada for cars that are supposed to be American-made cars. I don't get it. 888-941-PAGS. 888-941-7247. JoePags.com. I want your thoughts on this. This dust-up with Canada. How far should the president take it? 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
4: Good afternoon on the southwest side. Loop 410 northbound at Quintana. That road work was picked up and cleared away. Things are starting to unwind from Somerset. 281 southbound between Sunset and St. Mary's. There's at least 7 minutes of stop and go. I-10 westbound at Medical Drive on the frontage road. There's an accident blocking two left lanes. That's slowing you down from Callahan. Again, it is the frontage road. 35 southbound between Frostbank Center and 37. There's a 5 minute delay. I'm Rebecca Parker, KTSA, Time Saver Traffic.
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0: JoePags.com. Still no verdict in the Lindsey Clancy case. We'll cover that after the bottom of the hour. We do have some comparisons to make because there have been many times that parents have killed their kids, and it takes like an hour, maybe 2 hours, to come to the verdict that, yeah, you're guilty. Goodbye. So we're going to talk a lot about that coming up after the bottom of the hour. Make sure you stick around. Ron writes in. He says he looked it up on the internet, so it must be true that there are many U.S. banks in Canada. I don't know. Those listening in Canada, feel free to email me. Just go to joepags.com, scroll down, click on email. Love to hear your take on it as well. Let me go to Tom, who is in Leroy, Michigan. Tom, what's going on? Hi.
16: Hey, thanks for taking my call, Joe.
0: You bet.
16: President Trump mentioned a couple days ago that Canada's getting 11 new icebreakers that the USA is paying for.
0: Right.
16: And so I think that... that stenciled on each side of the icebreaker should be property of the USA. That would be appropriate.
0: Well, I would think so. Are we going to hand it to them for free and they could put their own flag on it?
16: Yeah, that doesn't seem right to me.
0: Not to me either. And if we don't, and if those icebreakers didn't exist, they couldn't do any transit on those lakes because they're frozen for a long time every year. Canada gets such a great benefit, Tom. Tom, thanks for the call from Michigan. We love Michigan. It gets such a great benefit from us. I don't understand why they aren't going, listen, President Trump, what can we do here? And again, don't forget, like a week and a half ago, allegedly, the deal was done. The trade deal was done, and somehow Carney pulled out at the last second, or he somehow got cold feet. And then he called, like, you know, Papa President Xi over in China. That doesn't make sense to me. There's something weird going on with your leadership in Canada. And those, by the way, those in Canada smart enough to listen to my program, you're probably not the liberal dorks that elected this guy. And I get that. And I understand that. You know, I hear that a lot from people in California, people in Michigan, people in places like Minnesota and Maine. You're not doing it yourselves. There are idiots around you that are electing these people that just don't seem to care about anything but themselves. So hopefully we'll be able to come to some sort of an agreement here. Because I love Canada. Oh, Canada. And I want us to have a really good relationship with our neighbor to the north. A? 888-941-PAGS, 888-941-7247, joepags.com. We'll update you on the Clancy case. No verdict yet. And there's all sorts of meddling with the jurors as well. Keep it here. Coming back.
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4: like it. Afternoon on the far northwest side, loop 1604 southbound at Bandera. There's reports of an accident. We're seeing an hour and 17-minute delay from Babcock. 281 southbound between Sunset and St. Mary's. You've got more than 10 minutes of stop and go. 35 southbound between Frost Bank Center and 37. It's at least a 5-minute delay. 410 southbound between 35 and Houston Street. Be ready for a 5-minute slowdown. 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
0: My pleasure to have you. Thanks. I appreciate you stopping by. 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The entire interview is about it's long. 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It's the latest one. You can see all of the Unshaken Unafraid with Joe Pags. That's the separate podcast with the long-form stuff. Go see the interviews from the Joe Pags show there as well. Do me a favor. You're scrolling around YouTube anyway. Studies show you're probably on YouTube. Same studies show everybody's on YouTube, right?
5: I'm on YouTube right now.
0: People going, I hate YouTube. I can't believe you're not on Rumble. I do Rumble as well. We're going to have my interview with Chris Ruddy. We'll be posted on Rumble later on tonight. But YouTube is where we're actually getting the better benefit from the ad revenue. It doesn't cost you anything to subscribe. It's free. But I get more ad revenue if you go on and watch our stuff there. And a lot of people are doing that. And I appreciate you helping us out that way. Meantime, got to talk about this Clancy case. Lindsey Clancy, there is no argument from anybody, as far as I understand, that she did it. The fact is, this is the mother, the former mother of three, because she killed her three kids. She's no longer the mother of three. The defense wants us to believe she was in some postpartum psychosis. She's having hallucinations where a man allegedly told her, a man's voice told her to kill the kids. Now, the testimony that came out in the case said that she set it up so much, the planning was so well done in such a gruesome way, that she sent her husband to the store, was tracking and monitoring where he was talking to him on the phone and texting with him as he was buying the goods that she wanted while she was either killing the kids or after she had already done it. And again, she took exercise bands and killed them, wrapped them around their necks until they died. What I just said is verifiably true. Nobody argues that. The argument seems to be, and right now, the jury has said, we cannot come to a decision, and the judge sent him home again. Come back tomorrow and try again. I have no idea how many jurors are the ones saying the opposite of what everybody else is saying. I don't know. We'll find that out eventually. But the fact that there are women wearing pink shirts outside the courtroom in Massachusetts drives me absolutely mad. I don't understand. As the father of children, as the grandfather of children, I can't even imagine not protecting them. But to set it up and send the husband away and do this, and the husband came home after she allegedly tried to kill herself jumping out the window, she says the kids are in the basement as if they're down there playing. They were all dead. Yet because she's a woman, because she carried the children, because she can have postpartum something, either postpartum depression, postpartum psychosis, which I never heard of before this show or before this trial. None of that matters. They're dead. And one wonders, how would the judicial system treat a case where the accused isn't the mother? The accused is the father. I'll have that in just a second. But first, let's update you on the case. This from News Nation. Lindsey Clancy jury released after second deadlock. Jurors in Lindsey Clancy trial were released for the day Wednesday today after telling Judge William Sullivan they were unable to reach a verdict for a second time. They will continue deliberations Thursday morning tomorrow after considering a verdict for nearly 30 hours. The judge read a Tui Rodriguez charge to jurors in the courtroom after the second deadlock. The charge, sometimes referred to as the dynamite charge, is a stronger instruction urging jurors to make another effort to reach a unanimous verdict. After many hours of deliberation, we are unable to come to a unanimous decision, jurors note read. Now, in another part of this case that a lot of you heard about yesterday, this is how nuts it is in Massachusetts. Do a better job in Massachusetts protecting jurors. A woman was arrested, the story goes, outside of Plymouth District Courthouse, where Clancy is standing trial on the murders of her three children, according to the Massachusetts State Police. Dawn Light, 56-year-old woman, was charged with intimidation of a witness, juror, or person furnishing information in a criminal proceeding. The arrest happened around 3:40 p.m., about 10 minutes after the jury was dismissed, following 23 hours of deliberation, and no verdict was rendered. You can't make sure that the jury is not tampered with? And I said this from moment one, from the first second of this case. It was a question. that I think a lot of you have. Why isn't this jury sequestered? Why is this jury going home? Why is this jury leaving through a door where some nut job can allegedly go and approach them and try to intimidate them? How is that possible? It's almost as if somebody in the courthouse is okay with it being a hung jury, or maybe a not guilty. I mean, that's outside the boundaries for me. But let's ask it again. In a not that dissimilar case, what happens when the father does it and not the mother? This case is from 2019. Headline is, jury agrees on death penalty for a South Carolina father convicted of killing his five children. Columbia, South Carolina. A South Carolina father who killed his five children with his own hands, then drove around with their bodies for 9 days, was sentenced to death Thursday. And again, this is from 7 years ago. Timothy Jones Jr. showed no emotion as the jury delivered the verdict after less than 2 hours of deliberation. They also could have sentenced him to life without parole. The same Lexington County jury convicted Jones of 5 counts of murder last week and the deaths of his children, ages 1 to 8, in their Lexington home in August of 2014. Prosecutors pushed for the death sentence. Solicitor Rock Hubbard told jurors in his closing argument earlier Thursday that if any jurors had any doubts whether Jones deserved the death penalty, all they need to do is consider the 5 garbage bags where he dumped their bodies in rural Alabama. Lawyer for Jones told jurors they alone could show mercy, if not for a father who killed his 5 kids with his own hands, then for a family that has seen so much death and still wants to love Jones, even through prison bars. Jones's father hung his head in his hands as the verdict was read, and other family members appeared to cry. Well, that's interesting to me, because that was, I believe, they came back in about 2 hours. You're going to die for what you did to your kids. But what if he had some mental disorder? I can argue right here, and it's a really good argument, that anybody who kills anybody in malice, if it's not self-defense, if it's not defending yourself, your family, your stuff, if it's a malicious death, an unlawful death, I can make a really good argument that you must be nuts to do that to somebody. But you kill your own 5 children, the people you created? You damn Skippy, he should die. Of course, if that's not a death penalty case, then what is? But you've got Lindsey Clancy, who, by the way, I didn't watch the 5 weeks of testimony. I didn't. So she might have been crying and weeping and hanging her head. Every single video, every single shot, every single picture I've seen from her sitting there, she's just sitting there, leaning over, smiling, saying something to her defense attorney. You know who can't smile? Her kids. You can't sit there and listen to her kids. How is she different than this guy? And you might say, listen, you're a man. You don't know. You have no idea what we go through. I do. I have a wife who was pregnant several times in my house. And we now have the offspring to prove it. Got daughters who have had children. So I cannot feel it internally. I don't have the ability to carry a child and give birth and then feel that feeling afterwards, which is for some very, very desperate. I get it. It's depression. It's even the psychosis thing that I never heard of before. But where does that say to anybody watching and listening, therefore it's okay she killed the 3 of them by planning it according to the testimony, by sending him away according to the testimony, by chatting with him on the phone after she killed them, via the testimony, by texting with him and then jumping out the window, doesn't die and says, oh, the kids are in the basement. I mean, I might be missing something in this story that is not showing itself to me. And you can't tell me because I'm a man and I have testosterone that I can't possibly understand what it feels like that makes you kill your child. Sam, do me a favor. I want to make sure that I'm right about this. Check the internet. It's probably going to be on X. And look up, what is her name? Lacey, the one who ended up with a dead child. I think her name was Lacey Anthony. Might be Casey Anthony.
3: Casey.
0: I think it's Casey Anthony. Look that up. Her child ended up dead, found in a bag in the neighborhood in one of the Carolinas. She's out. She was not convicted. And I think that she posted something, about this case that she understands, or I'm with this woman, or something like that. Do me a favor and check and see if that's true. Casey Anthony, probably spelled, is it with a K, Polo? Do you remember?
3: It's with a C.
0: C-A-S-E-Y, and then Anthony, just like you would normally spell Anthony. See if somebody made that. It might have been a meme. It might have been something that people were trolling with. But if she has anything to say about this case,

0: I mean, it makes my head hurt, makes my stomach boil. I mean, all of that. It doesn't make any sense. And I want to get back to who we are as a people in the United States of America, in Western civilization. We believe in laws. We believe in protecting women and children. We believe in doing all we can to look out for those who can't look out for themselves. And we don't ever rally behind a person who killed her three children. We just don't do that. I remember the Susan Smith case where she drove her Honda into a lake, killing her two kids in the back seat, and then pretended that they were stolen by a couple of black guys. I carjacked the car and stole the children. And she went on television begging for them to come back. As soon as we found out those kids were dead and that she did it, we were done with her. We as a society were done with her. Yet for some reason with this Lacey Clancy, we're supposed to feel bad for her? Stop it. Sam, anything popping up? Was that made up or is that real?
1: I think it was her lawyer or attorney who was talking about this Lindsey Clancy case, but it wasn't actually Casey Anthony.
0: All right, Casey Anthony and your attorneys or anybody in your circle, sit this one out. Sit this one out. Doesn't make any sense if you've got anything to say about it. Not even for a second. I cannot wrap my brain around why somebody's intimidating jurors, allegedly, to try to make sure she doesn't get convicted. Are you crazy? There are people on social media pretending like they have postpartum psychosis. Are you just a click whore? Can you say that? I think you can. Is that who you are? Anything for the clicks? Come on, man. Let's go 30,000 feet up. Three dead kids. The mom did it. She's standing trial for doing it, and you don't want her to pay the penalty? Stop. 888-941-PAGS, 888-941-7247, joepags.com. I want to hear from you because I'm confused by it. And everybody I've talked to since, there's nobody in my circle, thankfully, so I'm smart with my circle. Nobody who's called this show or listened to the show who stepped up and said, I kind of get it. Because as much as my mother got frustrated with me when I was a kid, I guarantee you she never thought about, let me take him out. Ever. 888-941-PAGS, 888-941-7247, joepags.com. Let me hear from you. Batavia, Illinois, 2:40 in the morning, a woman sees a flashlight. Is a shadow outside her window. Police say the man in her backyard was a registered sex offender. A military court convicted him in 2024. He'd taken a sailor's key card, let himself into her bedroom, and watched her sleep. He never met the woman, Batavia, before. He saw her on social media, researched her, found her home address. Let me translate the word research. 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We're back after this.
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4: Hi, good afternoon. On the far northwest side, Loop 1604 southbound, you are shut down right now between Houseman and Bandera. It is due to a rollover accident. Things are stopped for more than 2 hours from I-10. Just avoid it if you can. 281 southbound between Sunset and St. Mary's, there is 13 minutes of stop and go. I-10 westbound between Roland and 35, be ready for more than a 10-minute delay. I-10 eastbound at Frio Street, a stalled vehicle was just cleared away. 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I'm Rebecca Parker, KTSA, Time Saver Traffic.
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0: Great to have you. Thanks. I appreciate you stopping by. Independent journalist. His name is McGinnis. His name is Richie McGinnis. And I'd never heard of Richie before, but it turns out, Sam, did you see this? He's been like at every event, every riot, every everything. How is he there? How's he at every one of them?
1: Right? It's pretty cool.
0: I mean, it's very cool. He was there at January 6th. He had an actual credential. I said, did you get arrested? He said, no. I had a press pass to get into the Capitol building. He was allowed to be in there. And he said they actually took away his credential in the madness of it. Like, he's got on video a Capitol Police officer taking his credential. He's like, that's my credential. What are you doing? He's also done an extensive investigation into the alleged pipe bomber from January 6th. Is it really a 30-year-old autistic black guy? That just didn't seem to ring true. And we talk about how Steve Baker from The Blaze was actually releasing information that there was an allegation there was some female Capitol Police officer that might have been involved from the gate to stride and how the person walked. 5 days later, they're arresting this guy, Brian Cole, on allegations that he did it. Did that bomber actually stop and talk to some police officer or some undercover something in an SUV afterwards? All of that he checks out. He was also in Kenosha, Wisconsin, as Kyle Rittenhouse was defending himself and shooting bad guys who were attacking him. I'm like, how are you there? He was also in Minneapolis. He also was embedded in Chaz, the autonomous zone in Portland. We talk about Seattle. What's going on? Is there a deep state that's running all of this? It's a really cool conversation. We'll give you him in hour number three. Next hour is going to be Ted Poe, former U.S. representative, former judge. At one point, Sam, we talk about how he was in the Soviet Union in the 1800s.
1: Oh, stop.
0: Yeah. Well, he opened the door. I just walked in. So, you know, that's it. He says, I was there in 18. He said, not 18. I said, really, Ted? So you got to make sure you check that out. He's got a lot to say about the DSA. Do these so-called Democrat socialists that are running for office, do they have the right to? Can you be a communist? Can you be a socialist and run for office in this country? And the answer is actually a pretty simple one. And then we'll take it further. If you do run and you do win and you start dismantling the Constitution, which is what they want to do. If you start dismantling the Constitution, you start changing how the Senate works, you change how the presidency works, if you change how the Supreme Court works, either get rid of it or add more members to it, and then have everybody answerable to the House of Representatives, which is what they want. I mean, isn't that an attack on America? Isn't that an attack on our Constitution? Isn't that an attack on our founding? Very interesting conversation with Ted Poe. Doesn't mince any words. I also ask him, because he says, well, the 10th Amendment, it's a federalist, you know, society. 10th Amendment says everything goes back to the states. And I said, well, hold on. The 14th Amendment offers due coverage or process under the law for everybody. So if a state wanted to say, yes, we're going to do gay marriage here, another state says we're not going to do gay marriage there, that's against the law. That's the reason why gay marriage is legal in all the states, because of the 14th Amendment. So, again, it's a very interesting conversation with Ted. We talk about that. We talk about the chances in Texas for Tallarico to actually beat Ken Paxton and turn that seat blue or Democrat for the first time in a very long time. He doesn't call him Talafrico, Sam. He calls him Talawacko.
1: Oh, well, that's more appropriate.
0: I said, I don't think that's it. I think it's Talafrico is what people are calling him. He says, no, Talawacko. All right, Ted. I'm not going to get Ted Poe mad at me. So that's a cool conversation next hour as well. We're going to break all that down. We do have updates on Iran. The president talked about it in the Oval Office. He goes to a place that I've been talking to you about for a long time, which is, don't we want to give people, the people of Iran, the chance to get their country back? And you've got that question from Peter Doocy from Fox News. He says, you talk about the people rising up. He actually said this on Truth, rising up in Iran and taking their country back. Are you going to send the CIA in there to arm the people of Iran? And the president's answer to that is actually pretty interesting. We also talk about, guess what? We talk about the Strait of Hormuz. Can't believe that. 888-941-PAGS. 888-941-7247. JoePags.com. Scroll down. Click on contact. That Ted Cruz interview is over 3,000 views in an hour. You got to go check that out. Obviously, it's hitting a nerve. We talk about Thune. We talk about the Senate not doing anything and a whole lot more. Keep it here.
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16: 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I'm Stacey Keene. Interim no more. City Manager Eric Walsh has announced that Jesus Jesse Salome is San Antonio's new police chief. Salome says his top priorities will be focused on safety, people, and community trust. The new top cop is a San Antonio native and has served with the San Antonio Police Department for the past 26 years. The City Council is expected to confirm Salome's promotion on September 10th. Prosecutors say they're not seeking the death penalty in the case of a mom who allegedly killed her two children and then burned their bodies. Marlene Vidal made her first appearance in court this morning where she's facing several counts, including capital murder for the deaths of her children this past May. And if you're planning on a Labor Day weekend road trip, be prepared to pay at the pump. That's according to Gas Bunny. They say the national average for a gallon of regular gasoline is going to cost about $4.03 a gallon. That's up from last year's average of $3.19 a gallon. Of course, prices here in the San Antonio area are much cheaper than the national average. A gallon of regular unleaded will cost you about $3.72 today. KTSA Stevens Roofing AccuWeather forecast, mostly clear and 78 tonight. Tomorrow, sunny and hot, 102 degrees. Right now, we've got mostly sunny skies. It is 101 degrees at San Antonio Severe Weather Station. I'm Stacey Keene. 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
4: Good afternoon. On the far northwest side, Loop 1604 southbound, you are still shut down between Houseman and Bandera. It is due to a rollover crash. Wait time right now is about 50 minutes from I-10. You still want to avoid it. That frontage road is overloaded. 281 southbound between Sunset and St. Mary's, it's about a 7-minute delay. 410 southbound between 35 and Houston Street, you got a 7-minute slowdown. I'm Rebecca Parker, KTSA, Time Saver Traffic.
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3: Great radio stations across the land from San Antonio, along with Sam and Polo. It is the Joe Pags Show. Glad to have you here. Thanks a lot for stopping by. Lots that we want to get to, including Ted Poe at the bottom of the hour, former U.S. representative, former judge. He's got a lot to say about a lot. We talk a lot about socialists trying to take over, about the DSA, about what's going on here in Texas. He calls him Talawaco, when it's actually Talarico. I guess he might have just misspoke. We've got that and a whole lot more, including talk about the court. This isn't even worth a long read, to be honest. The Republicans just tried to set in stone, make it foundational, that there are 9 justices on the Supreme Court, and Democrats somehow blocked it. I mean, I don't get it. I just don't understand. I mean, you give them the House, you give them the Senate, you give them the presidency. Conservatives allegedly have the Supreme Court, and mostly do, but not necessarily completely. And still, somehow, the Democrats get their way. In many ways, you're seeing another Nancy Pelosi, the Speaker Emerita. You're seeing her again, setting the agenda, even though she's not the Speaker, not even the minority leader anymore. This agenda is almost what she would have gotten done, too. And now we're talking about a midterm. What is it, 60 days? Got a midterm now that's 60 days away. And it's not looking good right now. Now, the president says he's got $850 million in the coffers to go out there and help people campaign. He's going to be helping Ken Paxton, from what I understand, here in Texas. But, man, I mean, you can't get that done to say the Supreme Court is 9 members? That is so weird to me. Let's talk about Iran. What's the latest on Iran? The president says we've got the Strait of Hormuz. He actually calls it the Hormuz Strait. He was trolling over online earlier today. Maybe we should change it to the Trump Strait. And as much as I say, that's pretty funny, Joe. He might do it. Sam, you think he'll do it?
4: I mean, doing Lake America and the Gulf of America, he might do it.
3: Yeah. Polo, what do you think? You think he'll do it?
5: Of course.
3: The Strait of Trump or the Trump Strait?
5: I'm sure it'll be the greatest strait that's ever been, and it'll probably be outlined in gold. And
3: it probably would be fantastic if you think about it.
5: Maybe.
3: It could be.
5: But I wonder, even with that name, will it be open?
3: I don't know. Today I'm told it's open. Iran says it's closed. We're not allowed to know. You know, all these drones, all these satellites, all the technology we have, we just don't seem to know if the strait is open. But then, just to sort of add a little bit more mystery to it, today we revealed some tanker for tanker policy. I'm like, well, what does that mean? I guess if Iran attacks a tanker, we'll attack an Iranian tanker. But I thought all of their ships were at the bottom of the sea. So I don't know. I don't know what's going on. And when I ask people who are military experts, when I ask people who should know, the answers I get are, I think the president knows what he's doing. Oh, okay. I don't disagree, but when you say it's open, but then you have to shoot tankers if it's not open, I don't know. So let's get into it a little bit. Scott Bessin, the Treasury Secretary, is continuing his tour, talking about exactly what they hope to do economically against Iran. And this is the headline from our friends at Newsmax. This is interesting to me. Bessin to Newsmax, U.S., China share key goals on Iran.

on Iran than we disagree on. Bessin told Newsmax's Rob Schmidt tonight on Tuesday, last night. We both agree that Iran cannot have a nuclear weapon. We agree that the Strait of Hormuz must be open for free navigation. China is a crucial factor in the administration's attempt to squeeze Iran economically because Beijing has been a major buyer of Iranian oil. Bessin acknowledged those purchases but said the amount of Iranian crude currently at sea is dwindling. The Chinese have been buying Iranian oil, but there are only about 30 million barrels of Iranian oil left in the water that will run out, he said. His comments suggest the administration believes restricting Iran's ability to replenish oil shipments could sharply reduce one of Tehran's most important resources or sources of revenue, even without a complete break between Beijing and Tehran. Bessin did not portray China as providing unconditional support to Iran, instead emphasizing Beijing's interest in maintaining stability in the Persian Gulf and preventing disruption to energy supplies. China relies heavily on imported energy, making the continued movement of oil through the Strait of Hormuz particularly important to its economy. All right. That does make sense. But how is it that Putin, on the other hand, was meeting with the Iranian leaders? So again, you know, I take the administration at its word. I want the administration to be right. You know, but at the end of the day, I need to see it. You know, trust but verify is something that comes to mind. This just in, Sam just sent me this. It's breaking news. This is from Fox News Digital. Police officers among multiple victims shot in downtown Minneapolis. At least two officers injured, launching a massive local and state law enforcement response. Louis Cassiano wrote this. This is about half an hour ago. Two police officers were shot Wednesday today after gunfire rang out in downtown Minneapolis, officials said. Minneapolis police officers are at the scene or were at the scene of the shooting, which involved multiple victims, the city said, including two law enforcement officers. The officers were shot in the shin and abdomen, sources told Fox News. Their conditions are unclear. The suspected shooter was down, sources said, the shooting triggering a large police presence. Quote, my public safety team is responding to a shooting that took place in downtown Minneapolis this afternoon. Minnesota Governor Tim Walz wrote on X, state officials are on the ground to support local law enforcement, and we will share more information as it becomes available. In a subsequent post, Walz thanked law enforcement for working to ensure the safety of our neighbors in the area. Minnesota is praying for our first responders, he wrote. Agents of the Bureau of Alcohol, Tobacco, Firearms, and Explosives in nearby St. Paul were responding to the scene. We got updates on that. We will certainly bring it to you. I always find it interesting when a Democrat talks about having, you know, the police officers back, and we love our law enforcement, and we're looking out for them. I hope he's being sincere, but he's also the same party. And, I mean, probably he said something like this. He certainly let this happen during the riots, where he doesn't support law enforcement that much. But hopefully they're going to be okay. We'll find out more about that as we get more information into the Joe Pags newsroom. All right, back to the Iran stuff. Iran reportedly trying to hack U.S. infrastructure. Why wouldn't they? So, again, their ships are all at the bottom of the sea. That's number one. Number two, they have no air force. They have no air control at all over their country. Number three, they are suffering wildly from economic stress that we're putting on them. So then, well, how is it that they're able to hack anything? You know, they were able to shut down the internet for all of their people that wanted to have freedom, but we can't stop them from trying to hack into our stuff? Come on, man. Iran reportedly trying to hack U.S. infrastructure from News Nation. New reporting suggests Iranian hackers are relentlessly trying to get into U.S. critical infrastructure. There's a Telegram channel allegedly used by Iranian hackers that vowed on Sunday to target U.S. water, energy, and telecommunications sectors. That comes after at least a dozen states reported cyber attacks on water systems in the last month. The FBI is investigating whether these attacks are linked to Iran. Iran may be trying to target a wide range of U.S. infrastructure with these cyber attacks, according to a new report from NBC, which uncovered some details about Iranian hacking attempts. Those attacks are specifically on U.S. telecommunications and energy. They're saying those attempts went after automated systems connected to the internet, though NBC is told those hacks weren't actually successful. This comes after widespread Iranian cyber attacks on water systems in at least 12 U.S. states. Those were uncovered a few weeks ago in states like Michigan, Minnesota, Georgia, New Jersey, and South Dakota. In those cases, there was no impact on the safety of the drinking water, but the hackers, it appears, were able to remotely monitor and control water systems. These hacks force the utility operators to switch to manual control, causing temporary disruptions. I'm telling you, man, take out their infrastructure, take out their ability to do stuff like this. I'd like to see this thing start to wrap up. But when the president was asked about this today, I believe this one is going to be Ducey
asking about giving the Iranians the ability to defend themselves.

0: We've controlled and we are controlling the Hormuz Strait.
1: Okay, this is about the Strait of Hormuz, obviously. The next one will be from Ducey.
0: We are bringing lots of boats out every day with millions of barrels of oil. We are, for the most part, doing it without trouble. Every once in a while, they shoot a drone and we knock it down. But we have control, of very strong control. They were trying to rebuild their radar systems and a missile system and a mine drop. You know, we got rid of all the mines in the Hormuz Strait. They were trying to build a rocket that drops mines. Who does that? Did you ever build a rocket that dropped? I never heard of such a thing, but that's what they were doing. They were building it. It was almost finished, so we took it out. We saw that they were building it. We see everything that they're doing. They can't move. They can't go to the bathroom without us seeing it. So we saw that. We took it out. We took out some other things, and then we hit them last night because they took a shot at us in Jordan, at our base in Jordan. We knocked all of them down. There were, I guess, 8 missiles that were shot. They were all knocked down. One we let go because it was so inaccurate. It landed in the middle of the desert someplace, so we let it go. Sometimes we let them go if they're not aimed correctly. It's an amazing science. What they can do is absolutely incredible. We had a case where 111 were shot at a certain ship, fellas, and 100 out of 111, all 111 were knocked down. Can you imagine that? Now, 5 years ago, 7 years ago, you couldn't do that. Today we have technology that's incredible. Nobody has technology like we have. So we hit them hard last night, very hard. They gave a little love tap, but we hit them very hard last night. We took out all of the new equipment that they tried to build along the Strait of Hormuz, some defensive, some offensive. They were trying to see the ships because they can't see the ships. You know, we're taking out a lot of ships. They can't see it because they have no radar because we blew it up. And we blew up much more than their radar last night. It was a very heavy attack last night. And we're prepared to do another one anytime we want.
1: President Trump talking about what's going on Strait of Hormuz and onto Iran specifically. Then Peter Ducey asks him, I think, a great question. I've been saying this since the beginning of the military action. Now everybody's calling it a war. The question is, will the people of Iran really get a chance to get their country back? The president said on night one, it might be the only time they get in the past, 50-something years, or 49 years, whatever it is, to get their country back. Is that happening?
2: He posted today on Truth Social, when are the Iranian people going to rise up and fight?
0: Well,
2: if that's what you want, will you send the CIA in to arm Iranians?
0: Well, I wouldn't want to say that to you, Peter. I'd love to tell you that, but it wouldn't be appropriate to say. But I mean, I understand their plight. They're being shot. Right now, these gentlemen sit here in the lap of luxury and they see things, but over there it's not so luxurious. As of 3 months ago, they had 52,000 protesters were killed. Can you imagine this, fella? And now I hear the numbers probably 20, 25,000 more. They have close to 65,000 protesters killed. So when I ask that question, I ask it sort of knowing the answer. The only answer is that they're being shot. The regime is getting weaker and weaker by the day, and at some point they're not going to be able to shoot so easily because I think the people aren't going to take it. But I did pose that question because, it would be time. But unlike most people can't kill their people like that. Most people try and reason, they talk, and then there might be an overthrow. In Iran, they kill the people. When they get out to protest, they kill them. They shoot them right between the eyes. They have two forms, machine guns and snipers. And they use them sometimes, the machine guns and sometimes the snipers. They like the snipers better because all they do is have a crowd of 200,000 people and a person goes down here right between the eyes. And they'll have 3 snipers doing it, and it's a horrible thing to watch. So that's why it's not happening. And who can blame them? Who can blame them? But the regime is getting weaker by the day.
1: So, if you're going to post it on Truth, hopefully that means that there is something in the works that would literally help the people of Iran try to get their country back. That's what I want to see happen. I've been saying that since day one. I want these people to have their country back. I want relations in the Middle East to be calm and peaceful, and I want them to be friends with Israel again, which many of you don't know this. Iran and Israel were allies before all this stuff happened. 888-941-PAGS, 888-941-7247, joepags.com. Obviously, the people close to the president are worried that this war with Iran is going to hurt really badly. His

0: agenda and the Republican Party in the midterms that are 60 days away. We're going to talk about that with Ted Poe at the bottom of the hour. Don't touch that dial. 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And now that school is back up and running, if you've got a computer that is running slowly, that seems to be like molasses, and you're thinking, man, I've got to scrape my money together and try to get newer technology because the kid needs this for school, I'm here to tell you, wait, check out Webroot first. 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
3: Hi, good afternoon. On the far northwest side, Loop 1604 southbound between FM 1560 and Bandera, things are shut down. It's due to a rollover accident. Wait time is more than an hour from I-10. 1604 eastbound between Houseman and Kyle Steele Parkway, all lanes are blocked as well. 281 southbound between Sunset and St. Mary's, be ready for at least a six-minute delay. 35 southbound between Frostbank Center and 37, there's a five-minute delay. I'm Rebecca Parker, KTSA, Time Saver Traffic.
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6: Great to have you. Thanks. I appreciate you stopping by the Joe Pag Show. We're just minutes away from Ted Poe. At the bottom of the hour, we really enjoy having Ted Poe on the program. He is a former U.S. representative, former judge, and great friend of mine. First interviewed Ted Poe 19 years ago as I was filling in for Glenn Beck in New York on Headline News. And we've been fast friends ever since. Really, really great guy. Very smart man. I wish that he were still in the House of Representatives. I think that his voice would go a long way. But he's done. He's like, I'm not going back to the House of Representatives. I wish he would. Those who are wondering, Dan Crenshaw ended up getting his spot. And I believe Crenshaw lost his primary, didn't he? So I'm pretty sure Crenshaw lost the primary because he's angry. He's a big man.
7: Yeah.
6: So Ted Poe, bottom of the hour, don't miss a second of that. Now, here is the deal with the aides heading into the midterms when it comes to the Iran war. Aides are scared, and I get why. And I understand why they're actually suggesting this, to be honest. This is from News Nation. Aides want to keep Iran war from escalating ahead of the midterms. Okay. Corey Smith wrote this one. President Donald Trump's aides are working to keep the Iran war from escalating before November's midterm elections, Reuters reports, as if they know. Multiple people familiar with the discussions. Oh, there they are again. Not just one person, multiple people familiar with the discussions. It's a big deal. That's a big source. Not say the effort is to staunch Republican electoral losses. White House officials will consider ramping up military action after November 3rd. For now, the sources said the administration wants to rely on applying more economic pressure on Iran. Quote, we are keeping the pressure on, one White House official said, but November is a priority. The United States has completed a new round of strikes against Iran overnight amid escalating fighting around the Strait of Hormuz. U.S. Central Command said forces hit Iranian sites tied to sea mine deployment, along with radar, air defense, and communication systems in response to threats against commercial shipping. Iranian state media reported drone attacks on U.S. positions in Bahrain and UAE. Quote, the Kingdom of Saudi Arabia strongly condemns Iran's targeting of the Saudi tanker Sidr while transiting the Strait of Hormuz, which resulted in the deaths of two crew members, Saudi Arabia's foreign ministry said in a statement. Separately, Iran released a video it says shows missiles fired at American assets in Jordan, with the IRGC claiming U.S. troop deaths. A charge CENTCOM denies. U.S. official told News Nation all personnel are accounted for. Military spokesman Ibrahim Zababababab warned continued U.S. attacks would bring heavier, broader, and more destructive responses. Iran's Red Crescent said a separate strike hit a wedding party in southern Iran, killing 5 and injuring up to 50. CENTCOM said it's aware of the reports and said they trace to Iranian state media. Trump has signaled less interest in a new deal with Tehran, saying he could not care less whether Iran signs an agreement that the U.S. holds the upper hand in the strait. There you go. That's the latest. Of course, there's a political price to pay. All the people who are running against Republicans in this midterm are going to be doing is they're going to be talking about a war that we shouldn't be in. That's what they're going to say. And affordability. Look at the gas prices because of Trump's war of choice. Look at the prices of grocery because of Trump's war of choice. All they're going to be saying. They don't want you to pay attention to their actual policy, their policy beliefs, the policy expectations, what they would bring to the table. They want you to think we're the lesser of the two evils. I suggest Republicans start running hard, talking about what they are accomplishing and what happens should they not win. 888-941-PAGS, JoePags.com. Keep it here.
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9: Hi, good afternoon. On the northwest side of downtown, I-10 lower level eastbound between Woodlawn and 35. Things are crawling for at least an extra 10 minutes. 1604 eastbound, you're still shut down between Houseman and Kyle Steele Parkway. 1604 southbound between Houseman and Bandera, there's a rollover accident. That'll cost you about an hour and 5 minutes from I-10. The Loop 410 west.

0: southbound at Somerset. You've got a crash in the left lane. There's a 15-minute backup from Zarzamora. Stuck in heavy traffic, going nowhere? 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
12: The DSA, I would think that the DSA would be illegal in this country. Here's what I mean. You can't be a communist and go hold an office in Congress. In fact, we had all sorts of, you know, uprisings in this country in the 1900s to make sure communism didn't get a full foothold. So they're calling themselves the Democrat Socialists of America, and they seem to be getting away with it, and more are winning primaries, more and more are ending up in big jobs like in New York City, like in the U.S. Senate, like in the U.S. House of Representatives. How did we get here? I know a guy who knows. It's Ted Poe, former judge, former U.S. Representative. Ted, how are you? Good to see you.
5: I'm doing great, Joe. Thanks.
12: You are great. I agree with you. Ted, am I wrong? Didn't we make a foothold? We dug in and said we are not going to allow communism and socialism to take any root in this country. And it wasn't that long ago. Suddenly, anybody and everybody can run for anything if they put a D like Democrat or Democratic in front of their name. How did we get here? Didn't we do all we could to stop this?
5: Yes, the country did a lot, both sides, especially in the last century, early part of the last century, because of the Bolshevik Revolution and Soviet Union. But history is forgotten a lot in this country. You know, here we are in 2026, people don't even remember 9/11, much less the communist socialist influence in the history in the United States. But it's grown because of, I think, foreign interference with our philosophy of a country from all different sources, not only just the immigrants who have come here from a socialist country that they're fleeing, but other sources as well. But it is occurring in the United States where people are openly advocating the concept of communism slash socialism, and they're doing it the Marxist way. They're loud, they're rude, they defy anyone who opposes them, they scream, they holler, and they make fun of those of us who believe in democracy. And the thing about communism, the first thing that I'd like to just mention is communism's goal is to do away with the middle class. America is America because we have a large middle class. We have a very small upper class. We have a lower class, as it is called, 35-40%, but the middle class is shrinking because of the idea of socialism. And then we're going to end up like communist countries or socialist countries. You have two classes. You have the upper class, which is very few still, and then you have the lower class, everybody else, equalizing misery, equalizing everything, money, wealth, property, all of that. And therefore, we are doing away with, or the concept does away with the middle class. I don't know that that's been talked about a lot, but that is what the socialists are advocating, eliminating the middle class and then making everybody the same in the lower class, except for the elites, the ones who are in charge of COVID, communism or socialism in all communist countries. The people who advocate the most for communism and socialism are the elites who have all the money. I was in the Soviet Union back in the 1980s, and the communists had that philosophy. The people who advocated communism and controlled the rest of the Soviet people were the elites who had all the money. And then the other thing is communism and socialism is total control of you by your government. They take over businesses, your property, your life. They control everything about you. That is the philosophy of socialism or communism. Meanwhile, the rich get richer and the poor get poorer and eliminates the middle class.
12: It's former U.S. Representative, former Judge Ted Poe, just admitted to going to the Soviet Union in the 1800s, Ted Poe. So, Ted, socialism has never worked. Socialism is always the precursor to communism. Communism is what we're against in this country. We fought it. We beat communism. 407,000 Americans died in World War II to stop the spread of communism, and we're allowing it from within, which is exactly, I think, what Lincoln predicted. We can only, you know, be defeated from within. How do we stop this? Just because they put the word Democrat or Democratic in front of socialist doesn't mean it's going to be successful, doesn't mean it's not the precursor to communism. Again, and I love our freedoms. I don't want to be the overregulated, overgoverned guy, but I thought there were provisions stopping this ideology from taking hold in this country. I thought this was actually why we had those McCarthy hearings and everything else that was going on in the mid-1900s. So is this allowed? You're a judge. Am I allowed to say, I'm a communist and I'm running for mayor of San Antonio? Can I?
5: Yes, you can say that. You can say that you are a communist running for the mayor of San Antonio. The McCarthy hearings, as you recall, it was a fight against communism in our country, and how the left and the media ridiculed those who wanted to oppose communism in the Congress. And you go back in the history books, and you can read about that. But I think you can still, because of freedom of speech, you can say what you want. But there are, if a group is a danger to the United States, wants to overthrow the United States,
12: yes,
5: and they call themselves something, and they use the word communist, the FBI is going to investigate it.
12: I'm glad you went there. Let me stop you. That's a great point. The DSA says we want to get rid of the Constitution. The DSA says we want to get rid of the Senate. The DSA says we want to redo the presidency and the Supreme Court. Both would be answerable to the House of Representatives. So, Ted, by their own words, by their own definition, as they're running for office today, they are saying they want to dismantle the country. Isn't that illegal?
5: Overthrowing the government, of course, is illegal. It's how they say it. That is the key, how they use the words, how they say it. And, of course, our Constitution provides for complete change of the Constitution. It provides for eliminating the Constitution with the new Constitutional Convention, if necessary. So there are certain things that they're saying that may not be inciting violence. When they get to the point of, in their advocacy, as Marx said, commit any act necessary to make a communist state. So when they move from just rhetoric and talk to actual promotion of the overthrow of our country in a violent way, then, of course, I think that's in violation of the law. So I think they're careful. And, of course, they say they're democratic socialists. They're a socialist. And of course, people in our country don't realize we are not a democracy. We are not Greece.
12: Right.
5: We are a constitutional republic. What does that mean? That means the United States of America, not the United Individuals of America.
12: Right.
5: The states have set up the union. The 50 states now, or depending on if you're Obama, 55. 50 states have set up the
12: United States. He said 57. He didn't say it was 57.
5: Well, he added two when we weren't looking.
12: That's right.
5: Greenland, maybe. Nice.
12: All right. Could be that. So,
5: but the states,
12: yes,
5: were set up by the states, the colonial states, the 13 colonies said, we're going to form a government. But the states set it up and said that word, states' rights, you know, the 10th Amendment, and set up representation from the states to the federal government, along with individual representation in the House of Representatives, for example. And the states were supposed to be represented in the United States Senate. Up until, I guess, 50 years ago or 60 years ago, the state legislatures in the United States selected the U.S. senators from that particular state. So it was the states that were part of our original founding. Therefore, we call ourselves a republic, not a democracy. And we believe in the Constitution.
12: Is it still, though, a federalist system? And here's what I mean. You're right. The first nine are covered by the federal government. If we didn't cover it in the first nine in the document before the first nine, the 10th Amendment says everything else goes to the states. But that's not true because of the 14th Amendment. The 14th Amendment, this due process under the law, literally says the federal government can make a decision about whether your law is legal in your state. So I think federalism is dead. Am I misreading that?
5: To some extent, what you have said is true. Eliminated because of the actions of the federal government and by the Supreme Court. They have carved out the 10th Amendment. But the 10th Amendment still is states, you know, where the federal government or the Constitution doesn't state federal powers to the United States government, then the states have rights. So there have been rulings for states' rights. They are very small since the Civil War, the 14th and 15th Amendments.
12: Right.
5: But it's still the law and the Constitution of the United States. Original founders believed in separation of the federal government from the states because they got their original authority from the states the 13 colonies had to ratify the Constitution.
12: They allowed the government to exist, right?
5: Yes.
12: Well, what,

0: I'll give you the example, and I think you probably know the example I'm talking about. Gay marriage is legal everywhere because of the 14th Amendment. If Texas says we don't want gay marriage, and Hawaii says we want gay marriage, and Vermont says we want it, but Florida doesn't want it, you can't. Every state now is forced by federal law to allow gay marriage, even though there's nothing about gay marriage in the Constitution. But they say, well, because of the 14th Amendment, I have the right to be covered duly under the law, whether I'm gay or straight. And that's how they got that done. That's why I say it doesn't seem like a federalist country anymore, because the individual states can't make their own decisions.
1: It's the trend is that way by the Supreme Court rulings. You got to remember, on all of those cases, there are dissents. And just, I mean, the Supreme Court may review those cases in the future. They may not, to limit not gay marriage, but the extent of federal control,
0: right,
1: and balancing it between the 10th Amendment. Down the road, I think we're going to see some cases saying the states have these rights. Yeah. They're in our Constitution. The Supreme Court needs to revisit on certain issues what the state can do and what the state cannot do.
0: It is Ted Poe, former U.S. representative, former judge, great guy. Ted Poe also, a lot of people think that he wasn't there when the Constitution was ratified. Just want to make sure people understand that. It's not the case. Ted, I got your back. Let's talk about the Supreme Court a little bit. Democrats just blocked a move to set in stone a 9-member justice system in the Supreme Court. You know they want to make it 15 should they get power back. So they just now stopped a move that would make it in stone. Got 9 justices. Why do you think they did that?
1: Because they want control. It's all about power. It's not about what's good for the country. That is not their, having what's best for the country is not important to them. It's all about control. And so here's another one. Any means necessary, including change the law and have control over the Supreme Court so that they can increase the number so they can get the liberal votes. That's why they're doing what they're doing. And I think it's important for us as just regular Americans to realize they cannot take control.
0: Right.
1: Any means necessary. And starting with the ballot box, you turn Congress, the United States Senate, over to the Democrats. They're going to increase the number of judges, and they're going to appoint judges like our judge up there, who is a woman judge that doesn't know what a woman is, you know, Ketanji Brown. And then they're going to do anything they can to change the concept of our country as far as presidential elections go.
0: Yeah.
1: And so that they can control it. It's all about getting power. Once they get power, they're going to move forward to more socialize the United States and control. Socialism is control. Total control of the people. They're going to take in your property. They're taking your everything they can take, and they're going to control it. Now you're talking about taking over corporations. Let's make corporations. Let's let the government own some of these corporations. Are they idiots? They want to take. Let's use an example. Want to take. Let's use Exxon. It's an example. They take over half of Exxon. You know that Exxon stockholders, who a lot of them are school teachers, especially in Texas. They have stock in Exxon. So we're going to have the government controlling these corporations. Corporations are made up of people. They're not made up of the elites that run the country. But anyway, we want the country run by the socialists, the communists, you know. And I was in the Soviet Union, but not 1917. I was there in the 80s. And I wish every American could see what I saw.
0: Yeah.
1: Total oppression. You know, we talk about the oppressed and the oppressors.
0: We all saw the food lines. We all saw the bread lines. We saw the line to get a roll of toilet paper. Why don't we pretend that we didn't see this? More recently, we saw in Venezuela the taking over of all production and all corporations made people eat their dogs. They had no food. And as Maduro and Chavez were eating, you know, steak. So listen, we have the history. We know that Sweden, they keep saying, well, the Nordic countries are all, no, they're not. They're not socialist. They gave, actually, private ownership of businesses is booming in places like Sweden and Norway because it didn't work when the government tried to try to socialize everything. In many ways, they're less socialist than we are. So it's never, ever, ever, never worked. But Ted, just yesterday, did you see this? They voted on a resolution to just condemn socialism. 192 Democrats refused to condemn socialism.
1: That's right.
0: They had 192 in the House. What is going on?
1: They have lost their minds. That's why. And they hate Trump so much, they're going to vote against anything or for anything where Trump or the Republicans are on the opposite side, because they think that can lead to power. Here's a short rendition of that oppressed concept under socialism.
0: Okay.
1: The oppressed are the people, and the oppressors are the government. The government becomes the oppressors of the people. That is socialism. That is communism. And the Democrats are all in for it. And if they get control of our country, if they take the presidency, for example, there's the best reason for electing a Republican indefinite is because of federal judges. You can look at some of the crazy federal judges that were nominated and became federal judges under Obama and over Biden. You can see what they're doing. And if you want the country to go that way, then elect a Democrat to be your next president. So it's high stakes this election and the next one in 2 years. And Americans just need to use their common sense and get in and vote for America.
0: Yes.
1: Vote for America. These people are voting against America. Anything against America, they're voting for. They vote for Canada over America. You know, we got that governor in California talks about how great Canada is. Well, go to Canada and run for prime minister or whatever.
0: Yeah, you know? Go and stay your ass there.
1: Don't come to Texas.
0: No, don't. Well, let's talk about Texas. Let's finish with Texas. James Tallarico, my words, not yours, fake Christian, thinks Jesus is non-binary. He thinks that the children should be getting these mutilating surgeries to change their gender in their heads. He also is a guy who thinks that we should have socialized health care, socialized food for everybody, because Jesus would do that. Jesus would not have the government, you know, do all that. That's not true. They would have our neighbor. We help our neighbors, not the government control of it. He's a guy who said there are six different genders. He's a guy who, when he was asked, what do you love outside of politics? He said, I love the trans kids. There's something very, very weird about this guy, James Tallarico. There is, and Ted's answer to this is going to be great. We'll post that tomorrow over online. Got to hit a break here on the radio show. Stay right here.
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4: Hi, good afternoon. On the northwest side of downtown, I-10 lower level eastbound between Woodlawn and 35. Things are crawling for at least an extra 10 minutes. 1604 eastbound, you're still shut down between Houseman and Kyle Steele Parkway. 1604 southbound between Houseman and Bandera, there's a rollover accident. That'll cost you about an hour and 5 minutes from I-10. The Loop 410 westbound at Somerset, you've got a crash in the left lane. There's a 15-minute backup from Zarzamora. Stuck in heavy traffic, going nowhere? 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
5: 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Next hour, Richie McGinnis, he is an independent journalist who was at January 6th in Kenosha, Wisconsin. He was in the Summer of Love in Minneapolis. You got to check that out. Keep it here.
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